0: Greek law, was arrested Sunday. The body of Elizabeth Jane Ross was discovered inside the suitcase at an abandoned building July 18th, a few days after she arrived in Athens to visit friends. Four people stabbed near a London tourist hotspot.
1: Four men between the ages of 34 and 52 were stabbed early afternoon local time in the busy Covent Garden area of central London. They were all taken to the hospital for treatment. Two have already been discharged. The others have non-life-threatening injuries. Police have arrested a 47-year-old woman on suspicion of assault and possessing an offensive weapon. They say early indications are it was an isolated mental health-related incident. The attack happened on Endell Street, about a quarter of a mile from the famous Covent Garden Market. Jonathan Savage, Fox News.
0: Dr. Erica Schwartz has been confirmed by the Senate as the new director of the CDC. She previously served as deputy surgeon general and in a leadership position at the Coast Guard. Over the past year and a half, the CDC has lost more than 3,000 employees, or more than a quarter of its workforce, due to layoffs and resignations. After a $55 billion buyout, EA Games is now private.
2: The maker of Madden Football is now a privately held company. The gaming giant, now owned by Saudi Arabia's Public Investment Fund, or PIF, alongside with Silver Lake and Jared Kushner's Affinity Partners. EA is known among gamers and the general public for sports titles like Madden and EA Football Club, and competitive shooters like Apex Legends and Battlefield, the biggest competitor to Call of Duty. The Saudi PIF, now owning just over 93% of the publisher, which owns over 20 game studios.
0: Fox's Eamon Dignam. I'm Lee Silasera. This is Fox News.
3: WJR traffic and weather first.
4: M10 the Lodge northbound, the off-ramp to Myers. We do have an accident on the exit ramp. Traffic is getting through. Use caution. This one is in the clearing stages. I-75 northbound at Big Beaver. Disabled vehicle blocking the right lane. Police are on the scene. And still seeing delays at the Blue Water Bridge. This is heading westbound between Canada and the United States. Delays of up to 30 minutes for commercial vehicles. I'm Rob Pasco, WJR traffic and weather first.
5: Slow-moving front on approach, coming on in for Thursday and Friday, and it is just inching along, not really moving fast at all. It is a definite summertime pattern. Our highest chance for storms here in downtown Detroit will be tomorrow. Mid-60s for tonight. Most of the storms over in southwestern parts of the state tonight. Increasing storm chances tomorrow, cloudy and 83. I'm meteorologist Scott Laurie, more at the Weather Channel on 760 WJR, where Michigan comes to talk.
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5: It's always great to speak with Caitlin Buss, Deputy Editorial Page Editor for the Detroit News. And the good news is, not that I was thrilled with all of the voting, but it doesn't matter how I felt, but I was thrilled, Caitlin Buss, that we had a record turnout.
6: Yeah, we did. I mean, a lot of enthusiasm around this. I've been saying it felt a lot more like a general than a primary. So, really interesting Monday and Tuesday here.
5: Well, I got to tell you this. For any Republican running against one of the communists thinking, oh, thank goodness, because the people who will vote in the regular election are going to be smarter and they'll understand that America is at risk here, they better think again, because there's a wave, and the wave is the communist wave, the Democrat socialists. And those same people that showed up for this primary election will be out in even bigger numbers for the general election. Or do you think I'm wrong, Caitlin?
6: No, I think you're right. I mean, I think you've hit on the key problem and also the key opportunity for Republicans here, which is, you know, they obviously have an enthusiasm gap. They didn't, I think Democrats had like 50% more turnout or something here. So they have that going in, but they also now have a sharper contrast that they can draw, between, at least in that Senate race, you know, Mike Rogers and Abdul. And I think they have enough candidates that scare, people for a variety of reasons, or that will motivate Republican turnout. So I imagine it will be, you know, I think Republicans will show up in November. A lot depends on how they're feeling about Trump and things somewhat outside of our control here.
5: And if you watched, as I did, Dr. El Sayad getting the national and international coverage today when he spoke, they carried it live on Fox News and I suspect CNN and elsewhere. He didn't sound like a crazy, harebrained communist. He's smart enough to not sound like that. And I found it rather fascinating. I even think he wasn't smirking. Maybe they got to him after I kept saying I can't take the smirk. But I don't think he was smirking today.
6: I agree. He's had a demeanor change ever since last night. And last night I thought, oh, he's just tired. But he's got a different tone now. And here's the other thing, is he's going to get a lot of air cover from a lot on the left saying he's not that far left. And we're already hearing kind of the repositioning of, he's totally electable. And, you know, I think to some extent that is true, but the more that they say it, the more people, you know, will think that too.
5: Right. Well, I mean, I got my own personal feelings from my relationship with Mike Rogers. I think it's bad that he hasn't been in government for quite some time. I go all the way back to the president's first term, and he screwed up and picked the wrong guy to run the FBI, and it cost him a lot. It still costs him. Mike Rogers would have been great for that. So I think Mike Rogers would make a great senator, whoever he was running against. But it is not going to be the easy job. You know, there were people quietly saying, well, I hope she wins because, no, I hope

0: No, they were. What did you hear? You were hearing they hoped El Sayed won because he'd be easier to beat in the general election. I don't think that's true at all.
1: Yeah, I mean, it's certainly not anymore. I think, you know, either one, either Haley or Abdul, this is going to be a race, and it's going to be a very expensive race. I mean, we had a lot of coverage now. I think it's going to even increase going into November because this is control of Congress, and it provides so many narratives for people to work from.
0: Very quickly, I don't mean quickly, I want to rush you off, but you did write a column on what you feel John James needs to do to win for governor.
1: Mm-hmm. Yeah. So, I mean, this is good. This was the predicted outcome. I think he's a very solid candidate. I think he's very solid for the general, but he needs to be focused, you know, entirely on that. I think the Trump endorsement, you know, for better or worse, helped him get across the line here in the primary. And now that needs to kind of leave the conversation. And he needs to define himself on his terms, focus on real issue, you know, the real stuff that people in Michigan are talking about, and define himself before Benson defines him, because he can define her quickly.
0: You know, you put that very brilliantly in your column, Caitlin Buss. That is, he has to define himself first strongly before she does, because you know she will.
1: Yes. So that race is off to the races. Here we are. They don't get much of a break.
0: No, they really don't.
1: And we'll look for who they pick as their running mates, too, will be a big thing.
0: Any guesses? Any ideas on your side?
1: Yeah, I imagine Benson will pick a man, perhaps from the Jewish community. I've heard that. John James has options. Maybe a woman, but I don't know how much that's a factor here. So we'll see.
0: Okay, we'll see together.
1: I have my preferences. You know, I think a James Cox coalition would be very effective, but I don't know if that could happen. So.
0: Well, it's okay. This is the place that you can say things like that.
1: Yeah.
0: Because it's not in print, and you can always deny it. In print, you can't deny it.
1: Not anymore, Paul. We know that that doesn't happen.
0: But, of course, in print, you can say, well, I didn't write it that way. The editor changed it.
1: Right.
0: You can say that. I certainly will.
1: No. I think there are good options, so I look forward to seeing who he picks.
0: Caitlin Buss, Deputy Editorial Page Editor for The Detroit News. Thank you, Caitlin.
1: Thanks.
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5: Many people battling addiction aren't looking to get high. They're self-medicating, trying to quiet emotional pain, anxiety, depression, and other untreated mental health conditions.
6: Self-medicating is simply where someone finds a substance that gives them immediate relief, but they don't always feel that that is sustained, so they have to go back for more. So what happens with opiates, especially, and alcohol, when it hits the brain sort of gobbles it up and says, give me more, and creates receptor sites for that substance, which are like holes in the brain asking to be filled.
5: That's Aaliyah Pasek, a physician assistant and director of addiction medicine at the Rochester Center for Behavioral Medicine in Rochester Hills. She explains explains the difference between occasional stress and a mental health issue that may need professional treatment.
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10: The race to replace Congressman John James is underway. Army veteran Michael Bouchard has won the Republican primary in Michigan's 10th congressional district after capturing about 72% of the vote following a campaign that received a major boost from President Donald Trump's endorsement. Now Bouchard turns his attention to the general election in one of Michigan's most closely watched congressional districts, where control of the U.S. House could once again be at stake. We're now joined by Republican nominee Michael Bouchard. Good morning. How are you?
11: Kevin, thanks so much for having me. Good morning.
10: Yeah, I appreciate you being here. What was your first reaction? What was it like while you're watching for any results to come in before you knew anything?
11: Well, you know, I knew how hard the team had worked. I knew how much excitement the voters had shown. So I thought we were in a good spot. We closed strong. We were at precincts all day yesterday. And so once we started seeing some numbers come in, I thought we were in a pretty good spot. But it's truly humbling.
10: Turns out you were in a great spot with roughly 72% of the vote. What message do you think Republican voters were sending?
11: I think they wanted somebody who had the experience to deliver on day one, somebody who had stood up for this country in the past and was ready to stand up for it again.
10: How big of a deal do you think President Trump's endorsement was or is to your campaign? Because he's had a lot of success in primaries with people he's been backing. A lot of the base have looked to President Trump for direction on which way to go.
11: Well, it definitely is important with a lot of the Republican voting bloc. And for a lot of people, just in general, they want to know that somebody can go to D.C. and then work with other leaders in D.C. to get things done. So the fact that I already have a relationship with the president to deliver results for this district on day one, I think carried a lot of weight with a lot of voters.
10: Yeah, I think you're right. I do. What about the other Republicans who supported other candidates? What do you tell them this morning?
11: Well, first, I want to thank my primary opponents, because anytime you get into politics, you're stepping up, you're putting yourself out there, and it's not easy. And if you supported somebody else, if you voted for somebody else, that's okay. But I want to represent you well. I'm going to fight for you in D.C., and I'd welcome you to the team.
10: And there's a lot of independent voters in the 10th District. That district is really very, very competitive. Talk about how you're reaching out to independents and even Democratic voters.
11: Yeah, you know, people don't want partisan politics. They want somebody who's going to go to D.C., who's going to lower costs, who's going to bring resources back to this district, who's going to make sure Selfridge stays open, that auto manufacturers in this district have what they need, that defense manufacturers in this area have the workforce that they need, and that taxes start coming down to enable the economy to take off in this district.
10: You're an Army veteran. How's your military service prepared you for serving in Congress?
11: Well, so on day one in the Army, I led from a very young age. At one point, I was in charge of over 150 soldiers. I managed budgets of $400 million, which I also recommended we cut because I thought we were spending more on certain things than we didn't need. And I also negotiated treaties on behalf of this country. I mean, nobody in this race, and especially on the other side of the aisle that we're going to face in November, brought that experience. And I think that's why a lot of voters gravitated towards that. But that's why I'm going to be able to deliver results on day one, because I already have the leadership background necessary to succeed.
10: What are the biggest issues facing families in Macomb and Oakland counties today? What are you hearing on the campaign trail?
11: You know, costs are high right now, and they want someone who's going to be able to deliver results. And I think what we're seeing with the no tax on tips, no tax on overtime, what we're seeing with the child tax credit, a lot of these are driving taxes or driving costs down over time. And we also just passed a bill to make individual tax rate cut permanent. So that is a way to take this forward. But they also want to talk about safety and security. And one thing that the other side is doing is they have a lot of soft on crime policies. And I'm going to be really curious to see how my Democrat opponent campaigns with Abdul El-Sayed, who's called to defund the police.
10: Yeah, it's going to be interesting to see what impact that has on the entire Democratic side of things come November. One big issue in your district is manufacturing jobs, the auto industry. Can Congress do more to strengthen those industries and protect those jobs?
11: Absolutely. And they've already started to. If you look at what we saw in Canada, they tried to bring in a Chinese company called BYD. BYD is a Chinese subsidized company. And what that means is the Chinese government will pay BYD to make cars at such a cheap cost rate that American manufacturers can't keep up with them. And so these Chinese companies, they go into a market, they drive the American companies out, and then they take that market share. And so standing up to Chinese foreign car investments in North America, but also across the world, is extremely important for Michigan manufacturers. Because if we look at what's happening in Europe, you go to Germany, and almost half their cars are Chinese cars these days. So we need to stand for our Michigan and American manufacturers. And right now, I think we're seeing some results being delivered.
10: If you're elected, what happens when you disagree with President Trump on policy? What do you say to the president?
11: Well, I'm representing my district. At the end of the day, I answer the people of this district. And I think part of that relationship that I've started with the president now is I'll have a closed door discussion with them and advocate for my district. I think a lot of people in the past have just started attacking people on Twitter, and that's not the answer. You know, I can agree with President Trump without worshiping him, and I can disagree with him behind closed doors without attacking him on Twitter.
10: Yeah, it'll be really interesting to see how that plays out, because it's important, I think, that our elected officials have a relationship with the president, whether you're a Republican or a Democrat. We've seen Gretchen Whitmer try to reach out on suffrage in particular, and that's been helpful. As a Republican, if you're able to reach out and get his ear, whether you agree with him or disagree with him, I think that's going to be important for the voters in your district.
11: Yeah, Kevin, we need to stop playing partisan politics and just get results. And a lot of Republicans and Democrats, no one's perfect. So if a Democrat brings me a solution that's good for this district, then let's get to work. Let's start delivering results for the people of this district. I don't want to play partisan politics. People in this district have too much going on. They have too much that they're worried about. And so we need to deliver results on day one and not let politics get in the way.
10: Yeah, people are frustrated by the gridlock in Washington. And we hear a lot of people say that we're going to work together, and then we watch the votes come in and everybody votes along party lines over and over again. But there are Democrat members of Congress here in the state who have worked with Republicans on certain issues. Do you think there's enough issues that you can work with Democrats on to get things done, even if the biggest issues remain in gridlock?
11: Yeah, I mean, first, I call them the 80-20 issues. I think that most of America would agree on 80% of the issues, but they just want to talk about the 20% we disagree on. So I'm going to focus on getting that 80% done in the first couple months, so we can start getting things moving together. But the other thing I would say is, in the military, we don't care what your political party is. We just care about uniting as a team and focusing on a mission. So that's the same approach I'm going to bring to Congress. Because when I was in Iraq and the government shut down, I had soldiers who were getting worried that they weren't going to get a paycheck for their families back home. So another thing, I think Congress shouldn't get paid if there's a government shutdown. Do your job. Come up with a deal. Otherwise, you're not going to get paid.
10: Republican nominee Michael Bouchard, thank you so much for your time. Congratulations on the big win last night.
11: Thanks, Kevin. I really appreciate it.
10: Joining us now is Oakland County Sheriff Mike Bouchard. Good morning, Sheriff. How are you?
12: I'm great. How are you, Kevin?
10: I'm doing well. Congratulations to your son. We chatted with him earlier this morning. A big win in the 10th Congressional District.
12: Yeah, he worked hard. He, follows his heart, follows his path. I'm proud of him. You know, I tried to talk him out of going in the Army, and he served there 10 years, including in combat, where he won a Bronze Star. And then he wanted to go into politics. I said, "You sure you want to go into politics?" But he said, "Look, if I can, die for my country, I can run for my country." So, I'm proud of him, and he's doing a great job.
10: Usually, when we talk about our kids not listening to us, it's cleaning their room or something like that. not going into the military, winning a Bronze Star.
12: You want them to have a nice, quiet life, and those paths don't generally lead to that, obviously. So,
10: yeah.
12: But, very proud of him.
10: Yeah, he did very well, and good luck to him in November.
4: Now WJR Health Watch. Here's Lloyd Jackson.
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6: Self-medicating is simply where someone finds a substance that gives them immediate relief, but they don't always feel that is sustained, so they have to go back for more. 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
19: All right, still watching these election results, and certainly on the U.S. Senate Democratic primary, Abdul El-Sayed, Haley Stevens, very, very close. Abdul El-Sayed up by 19,000 votes at this point, just 1.2 points up at this point. And there was a lot of momentum leading into yesterday, it felt like. Midweek last week, felt like Haley Stevens was going to win this thing.
0: Then towards the fit, so.
19: Yeah, and then towards the end of last week, felt like the vibe changed a little bit. Like the shift maybe happened, certainly into the weekend. I thought Abdul El-Sayed's chances of winning went up. And even throughout most of the early voting yesterday, he had taken big leads. But as votes continued to roll in, Haley Stevens closed that gap. And now just 1.2 points ahead of Haley Stevens is Abdul El-Sayed at this point. The question that I have is, are those policy ideas mainstream enough to carry a primary like this against a more establishment candidate like Haley Stevens? At the moment, yes, just barely.
0: Just about, yeah.
19: Just barely. A hair. Just a hair. And we'll see how this thing ends up. We're following it closely. Denzel McCampbell is a Detroit City Councilman, also a member of the DSA, and joins us once again. Denzel, it's great to have you back this morning. It was a late night for everybody last night.
20: Oh, yeah. Good morning, everyone. Thanks for having me on.
19: Of course. What do you make of how close this race is? We've talked to you many times now about the ideas of the DSA and whether or not Michigan in particular is ready for that kind of transition. Does it give you pause because this race is so close? What's your perspective?
20: Oh, no, it doesn't give me pause at all. I think, you know, when I look at these results, I have to keep in mind that the upwards of $62 million were spent of outside spending on the airways, really not even having a conversation about policy or the policies that Abdul El-Sayed was putting forth, or even Haley Stevens, right? This was money spent to really put a false light on Abdul. And, you know, as we look at the data in the weeks ahead and as it rolls in, I would really wonder if that money actually depressed turnout in this race. But when we talk about what Abdul was putting forth of Medicare for all, health care for everyone, making things more affordable, putting more money in people's pocket, and also getting rid of this corporate influence, I think that resonates with a lot of folks. And you see that across the state in various races, whether it's in Michigan's 13th with Donovan McKinney, or, you know, up in mid-Michigan with Will Lawrence. So I still think that message resonates, and we'll see as the time goes on.
0: El-Sayed has been endorsed by Democratic Socialists and progressive organizations. Do you believe that the socialist label is becoming less frightening to Michigan voters, or could Republicans still use it effectively in November?
20: You know, Republicans are going to use it. They're going to try to use everything and try to hide from Mike Rogers' record and what he has aligned in when it comes to really things being out of reach for people in the state of Michigan. I think when, whether it's myself, whether you had Chris Gilmer Hill in Detroit yesterday, whether you have Rashida Tlaib, who won horizontally yesterday as well, folks are beyond the labels and they want to know, what are you going to do for them? What are you going to do to improve their lives? And again, when we're talking about healthcare, when we're talking about affordability, when we're talking about taking on folks that don't have our best interests in mind, that is what's resonating with people.
19: I'm curious to know what you think broadly. Again, primaries, you're preaching to the base. You're trying to get your base to vote for you, to get you to the ballot. Do you think that in a situation, if Abdul El-Sayed does in fact come away and win this thing, that his ties to Hassan Piker are going to be problematic? This is a guy who said, you know, America deserved 9/11, or Hamas was the lesser of two evils when it came to Israel, the anti-Semitic rhetoric. Are those going to be problematic when you get head-to-head with Mike Rogers?
20: I don't think it's going to be problematic, and here's the reason why. I think, you know, across the state, where you had Abdul going across the state, he resonated with folks across the political spectrum. And, you know, again, I am not going to say that this is not going to be a nasty general election with folks. I think we're going to continue to see outside spending in that way. But I think he has reached folks across the spectrum. Even, you know, in the last days, we saw that Michael Taylor, the mayor in Sterling Heights, endorsed him. I don't think that happens for no reason. I think folks are seeing that the message that Abdul is putting out is not just with a Democratic base, but it reaches across ideological lines, and I think we'll continue to see that in general.
0: I don't know, Haley performed strongly in Oakland, McComb, Wayne counties. El-Sayed showed strength in several progressive and university-centered communities. What does that geographic divide tell you about the Democratic coalition?
20: I think, one, we have to make sure, you know, that Congresswoman Stevens represented in Congress many of those areas when we talk about Wayne, Oakland, and Macomb, or Wayne and Macomb, Wayne and Oakland, my apologies. But, you know, also what I see with Abdul is that he also performed well in a lot of areas that Democrats traditionally have not performed well. And that's what I'm really excited about, of how do we actually expand our base and electorate there. And, yeah, he has more work to do in the tri-county areas, but I think we have a blueprint to move forward to actually bring a win home and beat Mike Rogers, who does not have the best interest of the Tri-County area or anyone across the state of Michigan when it comes to working families in this state.
19: Denzel McCampbell, the conversation continues. The vote count continues. Absolutely. Here this morning. We always appreciate your time. Thank you for coming on. We'll talk again soon.
0: See you, Councilman.
20: Thank you.
19: Yeah, you got it. That's Denzel McCampbell here on J.R. Moore.
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10: Wow, the results are coming in, and it is surprising. We have a lot going on in the election in Michigan. Abdul El-Sayed wins the Democratic Senate primary, setting up a high-stakes showdown with Mike Rogers. We also have the news that Michael Bouchard wins the GOP primary in Michigan's 10th congressional. Donovan McKinney ousts incumbent Sri Tanadar in a major progressive victory. That is a big, big result. And, of course, the governor's race. Michigan now has its matchup for governor. Democratic Secretary of State Jocelyn Benson will face Republican Congressman John James in what is expected to be one of the most competitive governor's races in the entire country. Joining us now is Rusty Hills, lecturer in public policy at the Gerald R. Ford School of Public Policy at the University of Michigan. Good morning, Rusty. How are you?
26: Hey, Kevin. Great. How are you doing this morning?
10: I'm doing great. It's exciting. Elections are always exciting. I love the process of getting out there and voting. I love watching the results come in, and they're coming in. And I guess not a huge surprise here. Jocelyn Benson was expected to win. John James was expected to win, too. But Perry Johnson put up quite a fight.
26: Yeah. Yeah, he sure did. He wasn't going to go quietly into the night. He got to give him credit. He fought till the last vote was counted.
10: Do you think either Jocelyn or John James comes out of this primary stronger than expected?
26: Well, you know, I think Benson's in the stronger position for a couple of reasons. One, she had no primary really to speak of. So she's been able to husband her resources and, you know, she's got a lot of money as I understand it. And, meanwhile, the Republicans, you know, obviously spent a lot of theirs in a competitive primary. Plus you've got, you know, the president's approval is down in the 30s. You've got some headwinds because the Iran war is unpopular. Price of gas is unpopular. So James is going to have a lot of room to make up, and he's got to reunite the Republican Party. He's got to bring on board all those Johnson supporters and the folks that, you know, still voted for Mike Cox with his name still on the ballot. And then we've got to see who can appeal to the independents out there because, you know, Michigan's still a pretty purple state, very close state. We saw that in the Democratic primary, right? Came right down to the wire. You could see that again in the general. So every single vote counts. It'll be interesting to see how they, you know, how these parties pull together and then what they do to reach out to those independent voters.
10: Yeah, you mentioned President Trump. His endorsement was very helpful to John James in the primary. Now in the general election, maybe not so much.
26: Yeah, well, that's right. There's no question he's got a very powerful effect on primaries, and he proved it again in Michigan last night. He's got a touch like no one else I've ever seen, and it worked. So James owes him a big debt of thanks. But at the same time, you know, the president's got a lot of issues in the polling, and that's going to come up. And Michigan's a very, very purple state. I haven't looked at the numbers yet, but my guess is that there were a lot more Democratic voters in the primary than Republican voters last night, certainly based on that Democratic Senate primary. And so Republicans have their work cut out for them. No doubt about that.
10: It seems like we've sort of swung back in Michigan, 8 years Republican, 8 years Democrat, 8 years Republican. Will it be hard for Jocelyn Benson to convince the state of Michigan to go Democrat again after 8 years with Gretchen Whitmer?
26: You know, that's a great observation, Kevin. You're pretty astute about politics. We got two different tectonic plates here. We got two different forces at work. One is this pendulum swing, really, you know, dating back to like Romney and Milliken in the 60s, where Michigan's gone back and forth between the two parties in the governor's office. And you're right, after 8 years of Whitmer, the Republicans ought to be feeling their oats. And there's a long to-do list, as I've written in the free press. I mean, you know, third grade reading scores are just awful. We're losing the best and the brightest, our best students from U of M and MSU, Wayne State. They're going to other states once they graduate. So we've got to do something about that and bring jobs back to the state. At the same time, the countervailing force is that this is the midterm election for the president. That almost always goes against the party in power. That would be the Republicans because they control the White House, the Senate, the U.S. House. And so Democrats are very enthusiastic and very motivated to cast a vote against Trump. And they're going to do that in the midterms. And so Republicans have to have a strong issue agenda and build a personality and a brand to overcome that blue wave this coming November.
10: Yeah. Jocelyn Benson also, you know, she's twice won statewide office as Secretary of State. People all over the state know who she is, know her name. Does that help her with voters? Does John James have some work to do outside of his district?
26: Well, yeah, they both do, right? They both do. I mean, her job is to unite the El-Sayed voters and the Haley Stevens voters. There's got to be a lot of bruised feelings after a very, very tough primary that El-Sayed, you know, was just declared the winner on. But Benson needs all those voters from both sides. And, you know, she wants independent voters as well. So I don't think she wants to leave anything to chance because, like you said, pendulum swing is going to be going toward the Republican side after 8 years of Whitmer in office. So, you know, every problem that Michigan's dealing with can be laid at the feet of the Democrats because they've been in charge for a long time. So Republicans have some running room, and she's going to have some fence mending to do. And believe me, the same is true in double form on the Republican side. James has got his work cut out for him. He's going to have to really work a strong grassroots campaign. And I think he's got to, you know, whether it's affordability or what the issue is, he's going to have to make himself indispensable on some issue to break through what looks to be a blue wave based on the polling we've seen.
10: Yeah, it seems like John James is going to come out saying Michigan is a mess. You need to vote for John James. And Jocelyn Benson is going to come out and say Donald Trump and Republicans are a mess. You need to. I don't know if any. I don't know if we're going to have any positive messaging. I know we're going to spend an awful lot of money. I mean, we will probably break records on how much money gets spent on this thing.
26: Well, you know, you raise a great point. I mean, look, congratulations to all the winners. Congratulations to, you know, Secretary of State Benson, Congressman James, Dr. Abdul El Sayed, Mike Rogers, all the winners last night. But let me tell you who the real winners are. It's going to be the TV station in Metro Detroit, because they are going to see just an unbelievable amount of money spent on all sorts of ads. And we're not going to get much of a break. I wouldn't be surprised to see political ads start up right again this weekend as they start to, you know, try and paint a picture of their opponents. So, you know, you ought to buy stock in some of these TV stations, because they're going to be rolling.
10: I'm telling you, I read Jocelyn Benson's already purchased $10 million worth of TV time. That is an incredible amount of television time. And I'm sure John James is out there telling donors they need to, you know, pony up because he's going to have to match her. It's going to be very interesting. We are going to get absolutely bombarded. With the time we have left, what do you make of Abdul El Sayed beating Haley Stevens? She had a ton of money on her side and wasn't able to get it done.
26: Wow, isn't that something? He was outspent 15-1 and still managed to win. It just shows that, you know, passion and his articulate message can overcome a money disadvantage. I mean, you want to have money, but money by itself doesn't win. And I know this for a fact because I supported Jeb Bush many, many years ago. He raised over $100 million, got 3% on the polls. He ended up with one or two delegates. So, you know, it's nice to have money, but better to have a message. And he had passion and message on his side, and that's what the difference was in this race. So congratulations to the victors.
10: The national media is making a big point to say that this is some indication that the Democratic Party in Michigan is moving left, becoming more progressive, possibly even socialist. Do you see it that way?
26: Well, you know, I think Michigan's going to be a harbinger of 2028 and the presidential campaign. You know, Trump has endorsed Rogers and Trump has endorsed James. Now we'll see, does that endorsement have any swag in a general election? We know it works in a primary, but is Trump still, does he have any effect in a general election? In the past, that hasn't worked very well in Michigan. And on the Democratic side, you're right. You know, which way do the Democrats go in 2028? We'll see a little sampling of that, because El Sayed won a huge win. You got to tip your cap to him. He was outspent, still managed to win. But look, this is preseason. The general election, that's the big kahuna, right? Who wins in November? That's really what makes the difference. So can that brand of politics, we know it wins in New York, but that's pretty blue. Will it win in a purple state like Michigan against an outstanding Republican candidate in Mike Rogers?
10: That's what everybody's going to be watching. Absolutely.
26: Yeah, they sure are.
10: Rusty Hills, lecturer of public policy at Gerald R. Ford School of Public Policy at the University of Michigan. Appreciate the conversation.
26: Thanks, Kevin.
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11: Recovery isn't just about stopping drugs or alcohol. Experts say long-term success often depends on identifying and treating the underlying conditions that led to addiction in the first place.
12: You can detoxify anybody, but if you expect them to stay sober, you've got to fix the problem that led them there in the first place.
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12: Our clinic, the Rochester Center for Behavioral Medicine, offers diagnostic testing, and it is very, very accurate. 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
11: So are there medications that address addiction?
12: One of the best drugs on the market currently to fight addiction is Vivitrol, and that's a blocker for both opiates and alcohol. It is a naltrexone compound, which is something that acts as a blocker for both opiates and alcohol, meaning if you use while that's in your system, you won't become intoxicated, and therefore it helps extinguish the craving.
11: If someone listening today recognizes these signs in themselves or a loved one, Pasek explains the first step they should take toward getting help.
12: Vocalize it to your support system. You can ask a friend or a family member, and even just do a Google search. Getting really good psychiatric care is the first step to treating your addiction, because you have to understand what brought you there and address that at the source.
11: For more information, call the Rochester Center for Behavioral Medicine in Rochester Hills at 248-608-8800. I'm Lloyd Jackson for WJR Health Watch.
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14: Trying to turn the tide, I'm Lisa Lacerra, Fox News. President Trump taking his economic message to a battleground state.
15: A Las Vegas casino hosted President Trump, who was trying to make the case his economic policies are paying off.
16: The economy is the greatest economy we've ever had by far. The economy aren't good. They're fake polls.
15: The president is hoping to turn public opinion fewer than 3 months from the midterm elections.
16: And I'm not getting credit from the fake news for what I've done. I never have gotten credit. I don't get credit.
15: President Trump also says he is still hopeful to make a deal with Iran, claiming both countries are talking. Iran has denied talks with the U.S. are happening.
14: Fox's Jared Halpern at the White House. Last night, the president delivered an address at his golf club outside Los Angeles, the same place where days before a man was arrested carrying a gun and ammunition.
27: Police found a large number of weapons and ammunition in the suspect's home, in his car, and on his person. Question now is motive. What prompted 38-year-old Janine John Toulet to show up here on Friday pretending to be a federal agent, wearing an earpiece, taking photos and video of the security setup? He left, then returned on Sunday.
14: Fox's William Lajeunesse at Trump National Golf Club. Toulet is being held on $250,000 bail. Health Secretary Robert F. Kennedy Jr. moving to shut down Network for Hope, a Kentucky-based organ donation group. The group's accused of continuing plans to retrieve organs from people who unexpectedly showed signs of life.
28: We will not tolerate organizations that compromise patient safety or betray the trust of donors or their families.
14: In a statement, Network for Hope said it complies with all federal organ policies. 345 people across 27 states have gotten sick with salmonella linked to jalapeno peppers. 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
1: M10 the Lodge, northbound the off-ramp to Myers. We do have an accident on the exit ramp. Traffic is getting through. Use caution. This one is in the clearing stages. I-75 northbound at Big Beaver. Disabled vehicle blocking the right lane. Police are on the scene. And still seeing delays at the Blue Water Bridge. This is heading westbound between Canada and the United States. Delays of up to 30 minutes for commercial vehicles. I'm Rob Pasco, WJR traffic and weather first.
2: Most of the storms tonight are well to our west, and they're not moving very fast at all to the east. There's a slow moving front coming across Lake Michigan, increasing clouds tonight, and temperatures down to the mid-60s. Thunderstorms possible western suburbs, and increasing storm chances tomorrow, 83. I'm meteorologist Scott Laurie, more at the Weather Channel on 760 WJR, where Michigan comes to talk.
9: 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Here's Lloyd Jackson.
18: When someone struggles with addiction, it's easy to focus on the drugs or alcohol. But what if substance abuse is really a symptom of a much deeper issue? Aaliyah Pasek is a physician assistant and director of addiction medicine at the Rochester Center for Behavioral Medicine, who says understanding the root causes of addiction is often the key to lasting recovery.
12: If you have anxiety or depression, getting that moment of calm will really make you feel better. But it's like dumping out a bowl of candy. Once you've eaten it all, it's all gone. And then you need more. And I found that the most common denominator for addiction has been ADHD, attention deficit hyperactivity disorder. And during the process of this disorder, there's not enough dopamine in the prefrontal cortex of the brain. So in essence, if you're not having enough dopamine, you will crave dope.
18: Pasek says recognizing those underlying issues changed the way we approach addiction treatment.
12: I think that if people understand that there was something that they were suffering from in the beginning and that they were simply vulnerable at the time and not take it to heart, it isn't a failure of character. It's not a moral shortcoming. It's an illness, and people are suffering, and people look for the easiest way they can and the quickest way to stop suffering, and that's drugs or alcohol, but that's not sustainable, and that's a very short-term solution.
18: If you or someone you know needs addiction treatment and want more information, call the Rochester Center for Behavioral Medicine in Rochester Hills at 248-608-8800. I'm Lloyd Jackson for WJR Health Watch.
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29: He's here. 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

0: fearmonger and all the rest of it. This is the way it plays out. But he is the Democrat nominee now, not by the skin of his teeth, don't get me wrong, Al Saeed, in Michigan. And Mike Rogers is no radical. Mike Rogers served in the Army. He was in the FBI. He sat as chairman, I believe, for a period of time on the Intelligence Committee in the House. I'd say he's solid. He's solid. He's a solid Republican for sure. He's the kind of Republicans that come out of Michigan, quite frankly. And that's okay with me compared to what he's up against, 100%, which is why I've endorsed him enthusiastically, and I think he'd be a very good senator for Michigan, as a matter of fact. A very good senator. But let us not pretend that Al Saeed is he's just another progressive. I heard somebody say, he's a very progressive, Ken. He's very liberal. Ken, no, he's not very liberal. He's not progressive. He's an Islamist Marxist. That's what he is. That's what he is. You don't pal around with this guy, Puker, and you're not some kind of a jihadi Islamist, and you don't pal around with a Bernie Sanders, and you're not a Marxist. But now he's going to try and tap it down, you know, tequila, as they say. Kind of tap it down, lie about who he is in some audiences, not in others. He's going to tap it down. Now he says, look, I love America. I love democracy. Sure he does. Sure he does. He has a funny way of showing it. We'll be right back.
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10: Recovery isn't just about stopping drugs or alcohol. 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
11: You can detoxify anybody, but if you expect them to stay sober, you've got to fix the problem that led them there in the first place.
10: That's Aaliyah Pasek, a physician assistant and director of addiction medicine at the Rochester Center for Behavioral Medicine in Rochester Hills.
11: Our clinic, the Rochester Center for Behavioral Medicine, offers diagnostic testing, and it is very, very accurate. 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
10: So are there medications that address addiction?
11: One of the best drugs on the market currently to fight addiction is Vivitrol, and that's a blocker for both opiates and alcohol. It is a naltrexone compound, which is something that acts as a blocker for both opiates and alcohol, meaning if you use while that's in your system, you won't become intoxicated, and therefore it helps extinguish the craving.
10: If someone listening today recognizes these signs in themselves or a loved one, Pasek explains the first step they should take toward getting help.
11: 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You can ask a friend or a family member, and even just do a Google search. Getting really good psychiatric care is the first step to treating your addiction, because you have to understand what brought you there and address that at the source.
10: For more information, call the Rochester Center for Behavioral Medicine in Rochester Hills at 248-608-8800. I'm Lloyd Jackson for WJR Health Watch.
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0: Welcome back, America. We have an excellent piece by our friend Eli Lake in the Free Press. It says this: on Monday, Abdul El-Sayed's last day of campaigning to be the Democrat nominee for the Michigan State Senate, vacated by Gary Peters, one event stood out. It was a pool party that took place in Detroit, where El-Sayed chatted amiably with the progressive influencer, he's really a terror influencer, Hassan Pucker, as other, quote, content creators, unquote, took selfies and lounged on floaties. El-Sayed ribbed Piker for his recent trend of wearing suits in contrast to the candidate's usual tight-fitting black T-shirt. Pucker expressed wonder at all the social media clips he had seen of, quote, white dude bros that are so stoked to vote for you, unquote. And then the two discussed the media's full-on freakout, quote-unquote, over Pucker's role campaigning for El-Sayed during the final stretch of his primary battle with Representative Haley Stevens. It'll be interesting to see if he keeps doing that in the general election. Was a squeaker nonetheless, El-Sayed's narrow victory is the clearest sign yet that his party's old establishment is under siege. This populist turn, or commie turn, began a decade ago when Senator Bernie Sanders, an independent from Vermont, surprised voters in the 2016 Democratic presidential primary and nearly defeated Hillary Clinton, the heavy favorite. And now the sons and daughters of Sanders are picking off incumbents from Denver to Philadelphia. If Sayed can win the general election in November, he will likely emerge as a kingmaker or maybe even a presidential candidate for 2028. I think that's a tough road for him to hoe, but time will tell, of course. In the middle of this upheaval is Pucker. Only a few years ago, campaigning with someone like him, even for a progressive Democrat beloved by socialists, would be calamitous in a swing state like Michigan. This is not because Pucker supports socialized medicine or is critical of Israel's war in Gaza, which are mainstream Democratic positions these days. Rather, Pucker represents a strain of American politics that demonizes the Republic. The message has roused voters in deep blue urban districts, but Pucker's brand of anti-patriotism was assumed to alienate normie voters. And it pretty much did in Michigan, quite frankly. One example is in January, Pucker posted on X that Hamas, the authors of the October 7th pogrom in Israel, during which at least 43 Americans perished, is 1,000 times better than the fascist settler colonial apartheid state, he said. In April, he told Pod Save America that the Republican Party was the biggest terrorist internationally. At a debate at Yale University later that month, he crowed that the American empire was in the process of dying. In July, he praised the late Chinese tyrant Mao Zedong, a man responsible for tens of millions of deaths, as one of the great leaders of this world. Earlier this year, Pucker traveled to the communist states of Cuba and China and gushed like a tourist visiting the Louvre for the first time. Anti-Americanism has been a mainstay of the elite faculty lounges since the 1970s, and indeed those people turned out in droves in those areas. Till recently, though, this kind of radicalism has been largely quarantined to the universities. For ambitious Democrats seeking national office, America last politics was electoral kryptonite. No longer. Today it is a feature of the progressive insurgency and is swallowing the Democrat Party during the midterms. And Pucker's a big part of it. The 35-year-old who built a massive audience of young men as a Twitch streamer has locked arms with the socialists roiling the Democrats in primaries this year. He was an early supporter of Mayor Zoran Mamdani's campaign in 2025. This year he campaigned for the three New York candidates endorsed by Mamdani and the Democratic Socialists of America. On the night of their primary victories in June, Pucker warned Representative Richie Torres, a rare pro-Israel Democrat, "I'll see you in 2 years, MF. I'm coming for you." Pucker also attended Mamdani's victory party in the celebration for fellow socialist Malat Kiros, who won her primary in Denver. It wasn't always like this for the Democrats. Recall the criticism Barack Milhouse Benito Obama faced for a past friendship when he was running for the Democratic presidential nomination in 2008 against Hillary. In that race, he was the insurgent progressive choice, while Clinton was the establishment standard bearer. after winning a series of primaries and gaining substantial momentum. In early 2008, one of his past associations caught up with him. On March 13, ABC News broke a story saying that the church where Obama and his family had worshipped while living in Chicago was led by Reverend Jeremiah Wright. Now, Wright, like Puker, was part of the anti-American left, and in videos unearthed by ABC, Wright bellowed, "The government gives them the drugs, builds bigger prisons, passes a three-strike law, and then wants us to sing God Bless America," and he went on. Now, of course, one of the main reasons all this stuff is going on now that didn't go on before, well, two reasons. Number one, what's finally come back to bite us is the indoctrination in our colleges and universities, and in fact our high schools, but all throughout the media, especially online now, in the last 7-8 years. The anti-Americanism, the socialism, the communism, the Islamism, and it doesn't really have any counterweight. Certainly not on the internet and social media. Certainly not in our colleges and universities, because they don't hire professors and they don't allow academic freedom. And one of the other issues, of course, is immigration. Massive immigration from Obama and Biden and the types of people coming into the country. And like, I don't mean their race and so forth. I mean what's between their ears and what comes out of their mouth. It's an anti-Americanism. It's a hideous anti-Semitism and anti-Christianity and other faiths. And so these things have had an impact. These things have made a change. And highly detrimental. And you can see it all throughout Europe. Europe's a few years ahead of us.
1: 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Here's Lloyd Jackson.
2: Many people battling addiction aren't looking to get high. They're self-medicating, trying to quiet emotional pain, anxiety, depression, and other untreated mental health conditions.
3: Self-medicating is simply where someone finds a substance that gives them immediate relief, but they don't always feel that that is sustained, so they have to go back for more. So what happens with opiates, especially, and alcohol, when it hits the brain sort of gobbles it up and says, give me more, and creates receptor sites for that substance, which are like holes in the brain asking to be filled.
2: That's Aaliyah Pasek, a physician assistant and director of addiction medicine at the Rochester Center for Behavioral Medicine in Rochester Hills. She explains the difference between occasional stress and a mental health issue that may need professional treatment.
3: Daily life stressors shouldn't limit your ability to function. 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
2: If you or someone you know needs addiction treatment and want more information, call the Rochester Center for Behavioral Medicine in Rochester Hills at 248-608-8800. I'm Lloyd Jackson for WJR Health Watch.
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4: 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Here's Lloyd Jackson.
5: When someone struggles with addiction, it's easy to focus on the drugs or alcohol. But what if substance abuse is really a symptom of a much deeper issue? Aaliyah Pasek is a physician assistant and director of addiction medicine at the Rochester Center for Behavioral Medicine, who says understanding the root causes of addiction is often the key to lasting recovery.
6: If you have anxiety or depression, getting that moment of calm will really make you feel better. But it's like dumping out a bowl of candy. Once you've eaten it all, it's all gone. And then you need more. And I found that the most common denominator for addiction has been ADHD, attention deficit hyperactivity disorder. And during the process of this disorder, there's not enough dopamine in the prefrontal cortex of the brain. So in essence, if you're not having enough dopamine, you will crave dope.
5: Pasek says recognizing those underlying issues changed the way we approach addiction treatment.
6: I think that if people understand that there was something that they were suffering from in the beginning and that they were simply vulnerable at the time and not take it to heart, it isn't a failure of character. It's not a moral shortcoming. It's an illness, and people are suffering, and people look for the easiest way they can and the quickest way to stop suffering, and that's drugs or alcohol, but that's not sustainable, and that's a very short-term solution.
5: If you or someone you know needs addiction treatment and want more information, call the Rochester Center for Behavioral Medicine in Rochester Hills at 248-608-8800. I'm Lloyd Jackson for WJR Health Watch.
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8: The Department of Homeland Security punished by a judge. I'm Lisa Lacera, Fox News. It's over his handling of evidence during ICE raids.
9: A federal judge says Homeland Security is slow rolling its response to her order to preserve evidence from last year's controversial ICE raids in the Los Angeles area. She found the DHS in contempt for not completing her January order to create digital copies of cell phone communications for more than 800 immigration agents. Attorneys for immigrants argue those records could reveal evidence of racial profiling during the raids. The judge ordered Homeland Security to pay a fine of $500 a day until it complies, and also pay the plaintiff's legal cost for obtaining the records.
8: Fox's Carmen Roberts. Attorneys for DHS admitted in court in June they were processing the government devices at a rate of 3 phones every 2 weeks, which would take nearly 4 years to complete. Talks between the U.S. and Iran through mediators in Oman continue. President Trump telling a crowd in Las Vegas this afternoon,
10: Iran cannot have a nuclear weapon. Can't have it.
8: The president again claiming he was ready to launch another major attack on Iran, but other Middle East nations asked him to back off. 3 people charged with making threats as authorities following last month's death of a black teenager from Mississippi.
11: The death of 18-year-old Nolan Wells during a July 4th boat trip with friends has been the source of relentless online speculation. Nolan is black. His high school friends are white. The teen's body was found 2 days after their trip near an island off Mississippi's Gulf Coast. An independent autopsy found the cause of death to be undetermined. No arrests have been made.
8: Fox's Tom Graham. The three have no connection to Nolan or his family, and they're facing charges over threats made to a judge, a witness, and local officials. America's listening to Fox News.
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12: Slow-moving front taking its time. It's been on approach for a couple of days now, and it really doesn't cross our forecast until tomorrow. That's our best bet for showers and thunderstorms tomorrow. Rainfall totals not too high tomorrow with this front. Mid-60s for low temps tonight. Most of the storms over in southwestern Michigan tonight. Increasing storm chances tomorrow, cloudy and 83. Friday, partly cloudy, 83. I'm meteorologist Scott Laurie. More at the Weather Channel on 760 WJR, where Michigan comes to talk.
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2: 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Here's Lloyd Jackson.
3: When someone struggles with addiction, it's easy to focus on the drugs or alcohol. But what if substance abuse is really a symptom of a much deeper issue? Aaliyah Pasek is a physician assistant and director of addiction medicine at the Rochester Center for Behavioral Medicine, who says understanding the root causes of addiction is often the key to lasting recovery.
4: If you have anxiety or depression, getting that moment of calm will really make you feel better. But it's like dumping out a bowl of candy. Once you've eaten it all, it's all gone. And then you need more. And I found that the most common denominator for addiction has been ADHD, attention deficit hyperactivity disorder. And during the process of this disorder, there's not enough dopamine in the prefrontal cortex of the brain. So in essence, if you're not having enough dopamine, you will crave dope.
3: Pasek says recognizing those underlying issues changed the way we approach addiction treatment.
4: I think that if people understand that there was something that they were suffering from in the beginning and that they were simply vulnerable at the time and not take it to heart, it isn't a failure of character. It's not a moral shortcoming. It's an illness, and people are suffering, and people look for the easiest way they can and the quickest way to stop suffering, and that's drugs or alcohol, but that's not sustainable, and that's a very short-term solution.
3: If you or someone you know needs addiction treatment and want more information, call the Rochester Center for Behavioral Medicine in Rochester Hills at 248-608-8800. I'm Lloyd Jackson for WJR Health Watch.
5: He's here. He's here. Now, broadcasting from the underground command post, deep in the bowels of a hidden bunker, somewhere under the brick and steel of a nondescript building, we've once again made contact with our leader, Mark Levin.
6: Hello, America. Mark Levin. We're here, we're clear, and we're in your face. I said clear. C-L-E-A-R. All right, we are operating definitely on a shoestring and some bubble gum here, but we're doing great. It's called American Know-How. I have no how idea how we're doing this, but we're doing it, and it's working a little bit here. And we should have, if everything goes well, Zudi Jasser on the program in about 10, 15 minutes. Very important guest. Very important candidate. It's crucial that he wins in his congressional district in Arizona. So there's a literally a voice in Congress who can take on the Islamists, who literally is a Muslim. And some of you are skeptical of this sort of thing. Don't be. Because there are Muslims like this who are in my life, who I know, who are disgusted by these guys. They cannot stand them. They cannot stand them. The problem is there's just too many of the other point of view, the Islamists. That's why we call them Islamists. These words have meaning. All words have meaning. Those in particular. Kyle Scheidler, Center for Security Policy at the hearing today, with Senator Cruz. Cut three, go.
7: Does Abdul El-Sayed's candidacy for senator in Michigan concern you?
8: Yes, sir, it does.
7: Why is that?
8: Well, to begin with, I look at the connections that his father-in-law, Chukwuka Taib, has to Brotherhood-linked groups. This includes being the president at one time of CARE Michigan, also his presence on the Islamic Society of North America Founders Committee, which is only for those most exclusively devoted to ISNA and provides significant amounts of funding. There are other known Brotherhood members on that committee. I would also look at El-Sayed's ties to a group called MGAGE, which purports to be a Muslim sort of get-out-the-vote or candidate recruitment organization, but it has close ties to CARE. It was created by a former CARE member who at one time was on a terror watch list and was also a consultant to convicted terrorist Samuel Arian.
6: That's pretty bad stuff. And this group, CARE, we've talked about it here for almost 25 years. And they used to threaten me here. I remember that guy. And I said, bring it on. The other hosts were scared to death, and you could understand why. They would pressure program directors or broadcast

0: talking about destroying our constitutional construct. And I was the first to write, at least at the national level, at the broadcast level as well, the author level, broadcasting as well, about this fusion between the Marxists and the Islamists. It's very, very important to understand this and to educate your family members and your friends and to talk about this, because it's the only way we're going to get our hands around it. We'll be right back.
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4: 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Here's Lloyd Jackson.
5: When someone struggles with addiction, it's easy to focus on the drugs or alcohol. But what if substance abuse is really a symptom of a much deeper issue? Aaliyah Pasek is a physician assistant and director of addiction medicine at the Rochester Center for Behavioral Medicine, who says understanding the root causes of addiction is often the key to lasting recovery.
6: If you have anxiety or depression, getting that moment of calm will really make you feel better. But it's like dumping out a bowl of candy. Once you've eaten it all, it's all gone. And then you need more. And I found that the most common denominator for addiction has been ADHD, attention deficit hyperactivity disorder. And during the process of this disorder, there's not enough dopamine in the prefrontal cortex of the brain. So in essence, if you're not having enough dopamine, you will crave dope.
5: Pasek says recognizing those underlying issues changed the way we approach addiction treatment.
6: I think that if people understand that there was something that they were suffering from in the beginning and that they were simply vulnerable at the time and not take it to heart, it isn't a failure of character. It's not a moral shortcoming. It's an illness, and people are suffering. And people look for the easiest way they can and the quickest way to stop suffering. And that's drugs or alcohol, but that's not sustainable, and that's a very short-term solution.
5: If you or someone you know needs addiction treatment and want more information, call the Rochester Center for Behavioral Medicine in Rochester Hills at 248-608-8800. I'm Lloyd Jackson for WJR Health Watch.
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0: We're here with our friend Zudy Jasser, who's running for the House of Representatives from Arizona's 4th Congressional District. I've endorsed him strongly. I believe he'd be a great member of the House. And for many reasons, including his ability to speak out and counter the likes of El Saeed. And Zudy Jasser, you see what's happening to the Democrat Party. This must be of great concern to you because you have fought these radicals virtually your entire adult life, have you not?
1: Absolutely. And, you know, my family saw what happened in the Middle East. The Islamists or the dictators across the Middle East over a couple generations took over. And they came to the West now to do the same thing to our country. And the left is letting it happen. The red-green axis, the socialists have long had common enemy with the Islamists as they hate America, they hate freedom, they hate Israel, they're anti-Semitic. And, you know, it wasn't just that $65 million got spent trying to stop El Sayed and it wasn't successful. It was, this is two generations of, if you look at his bio, he was not only in the Muslim Student Association, he was active in CARE and has been a part of that Islamist movement. And back all the way when CARE was founded in 93, then the meeting in Philadelphia, they talked about, you know, these were the sort of Islamic Association of Palestine founders that said, you know, we can't really get enough of a position in America with just the Palestinian issue. So let's look at the Islamic issue. Let's look at identity politics. And fast forward 50 years through Obama and the DEI movement, they basically made Islam into an identity movement, a race. And it's an ideology. It's an Islamist ideology that hates the West. And say it is sort of the byproduct of that. So as you said, I've been trying to wake up the West to this, testified to Congress many times about the Islamist movement and its threat and the fact that there's nothing more American than fighting theocracy. And yet the Democrats, all of a sudden you have a guy who the night before his election on Monday night was talking about how bloodthirsty Israel is, et cetera. And I'm scratching my head thinking, you know, I'm running for Congress here in Arizona and every voter I talk to is not asking me about Israel or Gaza. They're asking me about affordability. They're asking me about health care. They're asking me about our economy. And yet somehow the Democrats allowed themselves to vote. They voted for a radical Islamist, an anti-Semite. And it just makes no sense that they've been hijacked and radicalized. And for those who think that it's just Muslims that are radicalized, the Democrat Party is now normalizing radicalization. And that's what we see happening in Michigan.
0: Yeah, it's quite shocking, really. I mean, he squeezed through the primary, but the fact is he did squeeze through. The focal point of his support, according to one big survey, post-election survey that was done, that CNN also reported, wealthier, college-educated, white people. Is that not crazy, Zudy Jasser? But black community and the blue-collar community, not so much.
1: Yeah, because those communities are dealing with the reality of the issues that matter to Americans, the American dream, the economic successes of the family and what is affecting those. But sort of the spoiled, communities that are more educated, if you will, that were the students that were doing the encampments across the country, that all of a sudden post October 7, when the country should have been more rallied behind Israel than ever before in our history, all of a sudden became anti-Semitic because these white students couldn't even separate the Italian flag from the Palestinian one, and yet, or the Spanish one, and they basically took on that issue because it was the cause celeb, and they didn't even have any facts. They didn't understand what was actually happening in Israel, and now we're fighting a war against Iran to make sure that they don't have nuclear weapons, and with our ally, our greatest ally in the world, Israel, who's fighting for its own existence to make sure that they aren't threatened by a regime that has an end of times eschatology and has a suicidal nuclear weapon. And here you have El Sayed, who couldn't even condemn Khamenei during the campaign because he didn't want to offend the Dearborn population. And to see folks on the far left vote for him shows you that it's not really about even, they don't even understand their own ideologies. They're just anti-American. They're anti-Semitic. And if you look how Europe fell apart in the early 20th century, anti-Semitism was the beginning of the end of Europe, where it fell back into fascism, and the Holocaust was a result of that, and we have to wake up Americans to make sure that the West doesn't fall into that same trap again.
0: You pointed out that your family in Syria, parts of the Middle East, I suppose, saw what was taking place. And in fact, these Islamists have slaughtered over 580,000 Muslims in Yemen. Yemen's 99% Muslim. 150,000. 580,000 Muslims in Syria they have slaughtered. And then you see how they treat women, how they treat little girls and little boys and so forth and so on. I take it this is what your family escaped from, and this is why you're so vocal in warning Americans about this.
1: Absolutely. And there's nothing more anti-Muslim than the theocrats. They slaughter women. They control their bodily autonomy in Iran. They force them to cover. They force them not to have property rights. They force them away from working. They take away their individual rights. And here you have Hassan Piker with 10 million followers and partying with El-Sayed the night of the election. And while he gave speeches wearing a uniform that a Maoist uniform, where the Chinese have been slaughtering millions of Muslims, Uyghur Muslims. And Piker is from the, Turkish Islamist axis, if you will, along with Qatar. They hate America. And it's just a fad for them to be part of the socialist Chinese Communist Party movement. And they don't even seem to understand what it means to be American. And they're actually trying to destroy us from within. So they get these candidates elected. They get behind them. They rally their cause when, in fact, they don't care about Muslims. They use our faith as a garment to manipulate youth, to manipulate the generations. And meanwhile, pragmatic Muslims who are fighting for this get dismissed by the left because of the DEI movements. We don't fit the identity movement that they want, if you will, because they have this bigotry of low expectations when it comes to Muslims, and it's just a tool for them to use. And the socialists are all too willing to let their movement get taken over by it. So I can tell you that the way to defeat this is to have a movement that brings the independents back together along with the conservatives. That's what I'm trying to do in my district, to remind Arizonans that this is coming for us. The socialist adjacent, the Islamist adjacent folks like Greg Stanton, who says he's not a socialist but yet has let them, he's stayed silent. The Islamist adjacent folks have stayed silent. So we have a lot of work to do to save this country.
0: All right, we'd like to hold you over the break. Zudi Jasser, I know you're busy campaigning, but we appreciate it. When we come back, you'll tell us where people can go to support you, because I think your voice is very crucial right now in the House of Representatives. We'll be right back.
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6: 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Here's Lloyd Jackson.
7: When someone struggles with addiction, it's easy to focus on the drugs or alcohol. But what if substance abuse is really a symptom of a much deeper issue? Aaliyah Pasek is a physician assistant and director of addiction medicine at the Rochester Center for Behavioral Medicine, who says understanding the root causes of addiction is often the key to lasting recovery.
8: If you have anxiety or depression, getting that moment of calm will really make you feel better. But it's like dumping out a bowl of candy. Once you've eaten it all, it's all gone. And then you need more. And I found that the most common denominator for addiction has been ADHD, attention deficit hyperactivity disorder. And during the process of this disorder, there's not enough dopamine in the prefrontal cortex of the brain. So in essence, if you're not having enough dopamine, you will crave dope.
7: Pasek says recognizing those underlying issues changed the way we approach addiction treatment.
8: I think that if people understand that there was something that they were suffering from in the beginning and that they were simply vulnerable at the time and not take it to heart, it isn't a failure of character. It's not a moral shortcoming. It's an illness, and people are suffering, and people look for the easiest way they can and the quickest way to stop suffering. And that's drugs or alcohol, but that's not sustainable, and that's a very short-term solution.
7: If you or someone you know needs addiction treatment and want more information, call the Rochester Center for Behavioral Medicine in Rochester Hills at 248-608-8800. I'm Lloyd Jackson for WJR Health Watch.
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12: There's a reason liberals line up for a smackdown.

0: You know, Gold entered 2026 after a historic year, 53 new all-time highs, record annual demand, an average price up 44% year over year. Then it pushed past $5,500 an ounce in January. But you know what's interesting? It's been hovering around $4,000 an ounce, give or take. And the conditions are such, with massive debt, the Democrats who obstruct every effort to cut spending, Social Security in dire straits. It upsets me to know, and I have to keep telling you that, but it just is what it is. You see the Democrat Party nominating, and they will elect several, Marxist Islamists who really don't support our country in any respect, and they will destroy not only our financial and economic system and our banking system, but our whole constitutional construct. Now, these things are important. We not only get threats overseas, but we get threats at home. And so you need to plan for these things. Look at history. Look at history. We look at Europe. Look what's happening in Europe. Look what happened in Europe 80 years ago, 90 years ago. So you can't be blind to the fact that not only is humanity imperfect, but in some minds, in some cultures, it's evil, downright evil. And you need to prepare yourselves for this. You can't just act like a liberal and think to yourselves, well, you know, there's always going to be the government will protect me. That's not the case. You need to protect yourself, and that means your finances. That means your pension. That means your savings. Diversification, to me, is the answer. That is the silver bullet, the gold bullet, and the platinum bullet. That is precious metals. Diversification. The old proverb, you don't put all your eggs in one basket, that means something. There's a reason it's a proverb. So you need to diversify. I diversify. So what do you diversify with? Well, I encourage you to diversify with gold or platinum or silver, but I personally use gold. And I do it for a reason, because I know it'll always have a value. And I use gold coins, because I know I can take them with me. I can give them to family members. I can do as I need to. Some people like gold bullion, whatever. But it's something you should really, really look into and really consider. And gold has been around as long as humanity. Many countries, well, I should say no country has out-survived gold, as a matter of fact. 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But I encourage you to diversify. And I just think it's the right move. It's also the smart move. And let's see here, Mr. Producer. You know, every program we have so much left over. I won't say it's like the editor, you know, the cutting and it's on the editor's floor, that sort of thing. But so much that I want to discuss with you that I can't always get to you. But there is a lot of stuff that's very, very important. One of the things that bothers me a lot, and some of you may disagree with me, is this war on data centers. It has become a political talking point for the Marxists and the Islamists, and a political talking point for big government Republicans who want big government to get in their way and to stop them. Let me explain something. AI is about technology. AI is about something we don't completely understand. It's being developed all over the world. It's being developed in communist China. Israel is one of the leaders now, and so are we. Because AI is actually the ability, and I'll put it in crude pedestrian terms, to computerize intelligence. And there's no limit to it. There's no limit to the ability, that is, no boundaries to it, to the ability to gain knowledge and information and to use it. Now, if we're going to be number one and control the process, we have to build these data centers. We have to build these data centers. If we want communist China to be number one, and they don't have anything stopping them, they don't care what their people think, they don't even know what their people think. But we have a campaign that is now intended to stop it in numerous states, particularly the blue states, but also the red states. I hear candidates running for governor here and there. They're saying, I will stop AI, or I will limit it, and you're not going to pay for it. You're not paying for it anyway. They pay their own way. In Loudoun County, which has the most of them right now, huge numbers of them, we have a Democrat left-wing board of supervisors. And you know what? The taxes that they pay are so significant, they're encouraging more of them to build around Loudoun County, Mr. Producer. Because, you know, the Democrats are hooked on taxes, like heroin addicts. But nonetheless, it's crucially important that we have these centers. And the president, who really thinks futuristically, he understands this, and he's been making the point that the time needs to come when they have their own miniature nuclear power plants, because they will be needing the kind of energy that is required, you know, to run these systems. Now, they used to talk about fracking. Fracking was bad for you. It would ruin the water. Fracking never ruined the water. It never ruined the environment. In fact, quite the contrary. And it made us energy independent. But there was a big movement, you might recall, to end fracking. There was a big movement with climate change to end all kind of energy production and even industrial production and so forth. Well, this is another one. Don't fall for this, America. Don't fall for this. We need AI. If we don't do it, the enemy's going to do it, and then we're going to have a big problem. I'll be right back.
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3: 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Here's Lloyd Jackson.
4: When someone struggles with addiction, it's easy to focus on the drugs or alcohol. But what if substance abuse is really a symptom of a much deeper issue? Aaliyah Pasek is a physician assistant and director of addiction medicine at the Rochester Center for Behavioral Medicine, who says understanding the root causes of addiction is often the key to lasting recovery.
5: If you have anxiety or depression, getting that moment of calm will really make you feel better. But it's like dumping out a bowl of candy. Once you've eaten it all, it's all gone. And then you need more. And I found that the most common denominator for addiction has been ADHD, attention deficit hyperactivity disorder. And during the process of this disorder, there's not enough dopamine in the prefrontal cortex of the brain. So in essence, if you're not having enough dopamine, you will crave dope.
4: Pasek says recognizing those underlying issues changed the way we approach addiction treatment.
5: I think that if people understand that there was something that they were suffering from in the beginning and that they were simply vulnerable at the time and not take it to heart, it isn't a failure of character. It's not a moral shortcoming. It's an illness, and people are suffering. And people look for the easiest way they can and the quickest way to stop suffering. And that's drugs or alcohol, but that's not sustainable, and that's a very short-term solution.
4: If you or someone you know needs addiction treatment and want more information, call the Rochester Center for Behavioral Medicine in Rochester Hills at 248-608-8800. I'm Lloyd Jackson for WJR Health Watch.
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6: Pushing back on polls, I'm Lisa Lucera, Fox News. President Trump in a Western swing state talking about the economy.
7: Speaking to supporters in Las Vegas, President Trump says he deserves more credit for a strong American economy.
8: More Americans are working in the United States right now than at any point in the history of our country.
7: Ahead of the midterm elections, the president is touting no tax on tips or overtime and lower prescription drug prices.
8: We had the highest prices in the world, and now we have the lowest prices.
7: At the same time, polls show President Trump's approval rating on the economy has been sliding amid concerns about fuel costs and higher prices tied to the Iran war and tariffs.
6: Fox's Jared Halpern at the White House. On Iran, the president said, we're talking through mediators.
8: We are talking. Let's see what happens. But they respect us.
6: Oman is acting as the negotiator. It says it's working on a plan to reopen the Strait of Hormuz. New Mexico suing the Justice Department and acting Attorney General Todd Blanche.
9: This lawsuit filed in federal court in D.C. alleges that the federal government has blocked the state from investigating the sex crimes of disgraced financier Jeffrey Epstein and a ranch there. The suit says the feds have stonewalled the criminal investigation by New Mexico Attorney General Raul Torres. The state is demanding judicial intervention to force the federal government to turn over relevant materials to New Mexico's investigators. The Justice Department said it was withholding some information from New Mexico to protect victims' privacy and conform with court rulings about evidence.
6: Fox's John Saucier, a federal judge in California holding the Department of Homeland Security in contempt over its handling of evidence from last year's ICE raids in the Los Angeles area, ordering the agency to pay $500 a day until it creates digital copies of cell phone communications for more than 800 agents. 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
10: Slow-moving front on approach, coming on in for Thursday and Friday, and it is just inching along, not really moving fast at all. It is a definite summertime pattern. Our highest chance for storms here in downtown Detroit will be tomorrow. Mid-60s for tonight. Most of the storms over in southwestern parts of the state tonight. Increasing storm chances tomorrow, cloudy and 83. I'm meteorologist Scott Laurie, more at the Weather Channel on 760 WJR, where Michigan comes to talk.
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0: Hello, America. 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Our number, 877-381-3811. 877-381-3811. Mr. Producer, the audio has disappeared. Could you resend that to me, please? We're having a blast here today, ladies and gentlemen, but it could be worse. I could be flying a jet. I could be an engineer on a train, you know, where you have electronic and mechanical breakdowns. I'm a broadcaster, and so it's not life and death, but it can be the life and death of the program, you understand. But we're here, and we are clear, C-L-E-A-R, and we are in your face, as they say. Adam Kandub, if I pronounce that properly, he's the president's nominee for Assistant U.S. Attorney General, which division I do not know. And he was at a hearing today, and he wrote an article saying that Muslim immigrants are more prone to terrorism than others. And, of course, that is a fact. That is not to say that Muslims, all Muslims, are terrorists. That would be absurd, because it's stupid. That's not what he said. But Adam Schiff, to the defense, of course, and Adam Schiff and most of these other Democrats who didn't appear either because they're members of the subcommittee or they just chose not to participate in the Muslim Brotherhood hearing that had been held today by Senator Cruz, chairman of the subcommittee. But the first person you'll hear will be Squeaky Adam Schiff, followed by the nominee, Kandub. Cut seven, go.
18: When you met with my staff yesterday, you said you stood by your previous comments, including op-eds you wrote for white nationalist websites like Vidare. In one of those, in an article titled Immigration and Three Twitchy Jewish Nerves, you stated, quote, Muslim immigrants and their children seem prone not only to terrorism but to cultural separatism. Do you stand by that statement?
19: Senator, I wrote that article in defense of Donald Trump's travel ban, which I thought was essential.
18: Well, that's not my question. My question is, you told my staff you stood by your previous statements. Do you stand by that one?
19: I stand by those articles. They were defenses against terrorism.
18: And so you stand by that statement. So what do you mean that Muslim immigrants and their children are prone to terrorism?
19: I wrote those articles.
18: I'm not asking you. You've already said you stand by that statement. So what do you mean by that?
19: I'm trying to explain. I wrote those articles in defense of Donald Trump's travel ban, which is to protect us against terrorism. And I thought that terrorism continues to be a tremendous threat to all Americans.
18: And you think that Muslim immigrants and their children are somehow prone to terrorism?
19: I wrote in support of the travel ban.
18: I'm aware of why you wrote the article. My question is, and I would like an answer, do you stand by your statement that Muslim...
0: Let me help the senator. It is a provable fact that Islamism promotes terrorism. Not all Muslims, again, but Islamism. It's also a provable fact that what he's talking about is when the president was having a travel ban, that many of the majority Muslim countries were excluded. Indonesia, as an example. But what the president was including were countries like Syria, Iraq, other countries, even Qatar at the time, and Saudi Arabia, because they needed to make a determination, Yemen, on who was coming into the

0: euros over there. And so we find excuses. Oh, a dollar of gasoline went up. I don't remember so much noise about the price of gasoline when the issue was climate change, when the Democrats were in charge, when they drove up the price of a gallon of gasoline higher than it's ever been at any time during this war with Iran. It's unbelievable to me. I'll be right back.
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7: When someone struggles with addiction, it's easy to focus on the drugs or alcohol. But what if substance abuse is really a symptom of a much deeper issue? Aaliyah Pasek is a physician assistant and director of addiction medicine at the Rochester Center for Behavioral Medicine, who says understanding the root causes of addiction is often the key to lasting recovery.
8: If you have anxiety or depression, getting that moment of calm will really make you feel better. But it's like dumping out a bowl of candy. Once you've eaten it all, it's all gone. And then you need more. And I found that the most common denominator for addiction has been ADHD, attention deficit hyperactivity disorder. And during the process of this disorder, there's not enough dopamine in the prefrontal cortex of the brain. So in essence, if you're not having enough dopamine, you will crave dope.
7: Pasek says recognizing those underlying issues changed the way we approach addiction treatment.
8: I think that if people understand that there was something that they were suffering from in the beginning and that they were simply vulnerable at the time and not take it to heart, it isn't a failure of character. 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
7: If you or someone you know needs addiction treatment and want more information, call the Rochester Center for Behavioral Medicine in Rochester Hills at 248-608-8800. I'm Lloyd Jackson for WJR Health Watch.
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2: 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Here's Lloyd Jackson.
3: Many people battling addiction aren't looking to get high. They're self-medicating, trying to quiet emotional pain, anxiety, depression, and other untreated mental health conditions.
4: Self-medicating is simply where someone finds a substance that gives them immediate relief, but they don't always feel that that is sustained, so they have to go back for more. So what happens with opiates, especially, and alcohol, when it hits the brain sort of gobbles it up and says, give me more, and creates receptor sites for that substance, which are like holes in the brain asking to be filled.
3: That's Aaliyah Pasek, a physician assistant and director of addiction medicine at the Rochester Center for Behavioral Medicine in Rochester Hills. She explains the difference between occasional stress and a mental health issue that may need professional treatment.
4: Daily life stressors shouldn't limit your ability to function. 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
3: 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I'm Lloyd Jackson for WJR Health Watch.
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2: Now WJR Health Watch. Here's Lloyd Jackson.
3: When someone struggles with addiction, it's easy to focus on the drugs or alcohol. But what if substance abuse is really a symptom of a much deeper issue? Aaliyah Pasek is a physician assistant and director of addiction medicine at the Rochester Center for Behavioral Medicine, who says understanding the root causes of addiction is often the key to lasting recovery.
4: If you have anxiety or depression, getting that moment of calm will really make you feel better. But it's like dumping out a bowl of candy. Once you've eaten it all, it's all gone. And then you need more. And I found that the most common denominator for addiction has been ADHD, attention deficit hyperactivity disorder. And during the process of this disorder, there's not enough dopamine in the prefrontal cortex of the brain. So in essence, if you're not having enough dopamine, you will crave dope.
3: Pasek says recognizing those underlying issues changed the way we approach addiction treatment.
4: I think that if people understand that there was something that they were suffering from in the beginning and that they were simply vulnerable at the time and not take it to heart, it isn't a failure of character. It's not a moral shortcoming. It's an illness, and people are suffering, and people look for the easiest way they can and the quickest way to stop suffering, and that's drugs or alcohol, but that's not sustainable, and that's a very short-term solution.
3: If you or someone you know needs addiction treatment and want more information, call the Rochester Center for Behavioral Medicine in Rochester Hills at 248-608-8800. I'm Lloyd Jackson for WJR Health Watch.
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0: We have a dear friend, Bob. He really is. He's an incredible engineer, isn't he, Mr. Producer? The best of the best. So they wonder how I'm keeping my cool today, Mr. Producer and Bob, Rich and Bob. I think I've been very cool today, haven't I, Mr. Producer? Folks, you have no idea. I couldn't hear the commercials. I couldn't hear the breaks. I had to have the phone in my ear. I couldn't hear myself. Then we were rejiggering things a little bit here, and I moved some things, and they were helping me, Bob and Rich, and we'll try and get this fixed permanently tomorrow. But that's what we've been doing, and I hope a good show. 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Tonight, Pure Talk, simply dial #250, say Mark Levin. That's #250, say Mark Levin. Don't wait any longer. I want to salute all you heroes out there. Thank you for being here. Have a wonderful evening. We will be back tomorrow when we will put this place back together again. God bless you and be safe.
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5: His economic record. I'm Sue Guzman, Fox News. President Trump
6: also says he is still hopeful to make a deal with Iran, claiming both countries are talking. Iran has denied talks with the U.S. are happening. At the White House, Jared Halpern, Fox News.
5: President Trump is once again sounding optimistic when it comes to Iran. He claims a deal to reopen the Strait of Hormuz could come this week, and he says if not, he is prepared to continue with plans to launch a major attack. As further left Democrats and socialist candidates continue to make gains, the latest victory came in Michigan.
7: Progressive Democrat Abdul El-Sayed beating out establishment-backed Rep. Haley Stevens to win the Democrat nomination for Michigan's open U.S. Senate seat, saying the race is about
8: building a movement to take our democracy back to serve the people who absolutely deserve the best of what America has to offer.
7: The real test of El-Sayed's strength in a divided party will now come in November's matchup against President Trump-backed Republican Mike Rogers. El-Sayed is backed by the UAW and by prominent Democrat socialists like Bernie Sanders, though he's distanced himself from that wing of the party. Jeff Manasso, Fox News.
5: State of New Mexico suing the Justice Department and Acting Attorney General Todd Blanche, saying the federal government blocked the state from investigating the sex crimes of Jeffrey Epstein. 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
14: Most of the storms tonight are well to our west, and they're not moving very fast at all to the east. There's a slow-moving front coming across Lake Michigan, increasing clouds tonight, and temperatures down to the mid-60s. Thunderstorms possible western suburbs, and increasing storm chances tomorrow, 83. I'm meteorologist Scott Laurie, more at the Weather Channel on 760 WJR, where Michigan comes to talk.
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0: from the heart of our nation's capital, Washington, D.C. Backed by the trusted voices of Team Fox. A clear, fresh voice cutting through the noise to tell the truth. It's the Guy Benson Show. Filling in for Guy Benson, here's Pete Mundo.
1: Oh, the DSA, baby. They are as strong as ever after last night. I'm Pete Mundo in Kansas City. KCMO Talk Radio is where I call home. We are one of the great affiliates of the Guy Benson Show. It is so good to be here with you. And yes, all the focus is on Michigan, but I'm here to tell you, it is not only in Michigan. You have progressives winning primaries all across the country, including right here in my backyard in the Kansas City area. But let's start in Michigan, where all the attention is on the primary win last night of Abdul El Said. He wins this primary. The guy obviously can't stand Israel, runs against Israel every chance he gets, and runs as part of this DSA, Democratic Socialists of America platform. And for the last, you know, several weeks, the question has been, can this guy get it done? He was outspent like a crazy number, 9-1. And he still won by a single point. Now, I know they still got to count some of the final votes, but he's going to be the guy. And last night, as he was talking about his win and hyping up his fans and the base, he went all in on some of the things that you wouldn't expect somebody to say who actually wants to win a general election in a purple state like Michigan. But the reality is, he doesn't care. He doesn't care one bit. They are emboldened, and frankly, they are confident going into November. Here is part of what Abdul El Said had to say last night in Detroit.
2: Look, I wish I could tell you that I was declaring victory right about now. Turns out it takes a long time to count some votes in Michigan. We all knew they were going to spend their money. We didn't know they were going to spend $70 million of their money. We didn't know that they were going to outspend us $11 to $1. And yet we're still standing. We are not a purple state. We are a state in need of a movement.
1: So what he is saying there, and what he is going for there, is he's realizing that the best way he can win in November is by doubling down on this base that got him there in the first place. That is exactly what Abdul El Said is doing. They don't care about the moderates. They believe that the moderates in the Democratic Party will come home. They believe that because in November, they think Democrats are going to walk into that voting booth and they're going to say, you know, this person might be too far left for me, but boy, do I want some kind of firewall for President Trump. So this is the calculation. And by the way, politically speaking, I don't think it's the worst calculation. I actually think it makes sense for him. If you are going to double down on some of these extreme, very far left policies, then you have to give that base what it wants. AOC, to her credit, has mastered it. Now, is it a nightmare for the country if these people gain political power? No doubt about it. No doubt about it. But I don't sit here and look at this guy and say, well, he's got no chance in November. Because how many Democrats are going to say to themselves, you know what? Yeah, this guy's way out there. But if it's this or another rubber stamp for Trump, fine. I'll just close my eyes and I'll pinch my nose like I'm doing right now here in the studios of KCMO. And I'll just do it. Okay. I'll just do it. And I'll hope that maybe there's a moderation once he gets

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1: In your pockets, Medicare for all. Here's the problem with that cute little slogan that people are falling for, hook, line, and sinker. Money out of politics just means their money in politics. Money in your pockets just means money in their pockets. Bernie Sanders never had a real job. Is he up to four homes yet? Or is he still at three? Let me know. Medicare for all means health care for nobody, unless you're rich. It's been tried. It's been tested. It doesn't work. But it sounds good. It makes people feel good. And there's no doubt there is economic pain around this country. It's why these DSA candidates are gaining some traction. But here's the other thing I thought was really interesting coming out of this win last night for Abdul El-Sayed in Michigan in this U.S. Senate primary. Who is he winning? He's winning young, suburban, white, college-educated voters. His opponent, Stevens, was getting the votes of the working class, the rural Democrats, whoever's left of them, and black voters. The whole premise of the DSA movement is that it's representing the most disenfranchised. But what happens when the most disenfranchised don't vote for you? When the most disenfranchised are actually voting for the moderate candidate in the race, and the DSA candidates, and this is across the country, are mostly being supported and endorsed and voted for by young, suburban, college-educated, I would call many over-educated voters, oftentimes overwhelmingly white. What does that tell you? It tells you it's an idea. It's a social media movement. It's not a practical application of policies, because the people that they're supposedly trying to help the most don't want them. That is the great irony of all this. The people they're trying to help in the primary are not voting their way. But this is what has oftentimes made the left wing of the Democratic Party so fascinating and also at the same time so dangerous. They seem to know what is in everybody else's best interests. That's when they're really at their best. Now, here in Kansas and Missouri, we had primaries last night. I'm Pete Mundo filling in for Guy Benson on The Guy Benson Show. And in Kansas, of all places. Now, Kansas has had a Democratic governor for the last 8 years in Laura Kelly. And she perceived and pitched herself as a middle-of-the-road moderate. She rarely was that, but you know what? She won two elections, so you can't take that away from her. She endorsed who was perceived to be the more moderate candidate in the race, who had more money. Who won? The more progressive candidate. Her name is Cindy Holscher. And she's not going to get the attention of someone like Abdul El-Sayed. It's not going to have the juice of a purple state and a U.S. Senate race. It's a governor's race, so it's more local to where we're at. But Cindy Holscher, the far more progressive candidate in this Kansas gubernatorial race, ended up winning. And winning fairly convincingly by 10 points over the candidate who had more money, more resources, and the backing of the two-time incumbent governor in the state of Kansas. So this is not just, now she's not an official DSA member, but she was the clear progressive in this race. So this movement happening inside of the Democratic Party is not unique to New York. It is not unique to California. It's not unique to Michigan last night. It is happening in states and races all across America, including right here where I'm at in the heartland in the state of Kansas. This movement, the far left push within the party, is real. And any moderates that are left, I mean, they can't really even call themselves moderate anymore. They have to go along to get along, because this wing of the party is coming. They're pushing for the takeover of the party, and there's just no disputing it. Now, you're going to hear this whole idea of, hey, we want to be a Big Ten party. But you know, when I think of a Big Ten party, what do I think of? I think of moving to the center when I think of a Big Ten party. I think of, like, all right, if you're the Democrats, how could you peel off some middle of the road people who maybe voted

0: this old clip of President Trump that's making the rounds. And, I mean, this could have been yesterday. That's how good this is. It's like the President of the United States has the ability to see into the future and still make sure his commentary is just as spot on and funny as it was 4 years ago. This has resurfaced because of the WNBA, which cannot get out of its own way. It's crazy. The WNBA is mad that people have taken over their sport to talk politics, but they're doing it to themselves. Like, if the WNBA and its big voices outside of Sophie Cunningham, which, by the way, she's Missouri's own Sophie Cunningham, proud to say, Pete Mundo filling in for Guy Benson here in Kansas City. Sophie Cunningham is the only one who's got any kind of a backbone, along with Caitlin Clark. But Caitlin's not looking to be as political because, hey, if Caitlin Clark gets too political, she might get punched in the throat again. So she's got to be careful. But there's this bizarre debate going on because big voices in the WNBA, which the league should be catering to families anyway. I've got three young daughters. Like, I'm supposed to be the person who wants to take my kids to a WNBA game. And they have this amazing opportunity to expand this brand, and they have totally screwed it up. Because they can't just admit, yeah, we don't want to compete against dudes. We don't. We have no interest in it. None. They can't just say it. They can't just say, hey, men and women are completely different. God made us different. Strength, speed, all those different things. We're just different beings. They can't say it. So this resurfaced yesterday. President Trump talking back in 2022, of course, between his non-consecutive terms, saying this about the WNBA and LeBron James, who's also been in the news as of late. Here he is.
1: And I'll tell you what, if I were ever, I'd be the greatest women's basketball coach in history. Because I don't like LeBron James. I like Michael Jordan much better. But I'd go up to LeBron James. It doesn't matter. I'd say, LeBron, did you ever have any desire to be a woman? Because what I'd love you to do is star on my team that I'm building up. I will have the greatest team in history. They'll never lose.
0: Oh, that is gold. That is absolute gold. He'd be the greatest coach of all time. I saw he won the club championship the other day with a 70, by the way. It's pretty impressive. Handle a war, run the economy, and shoot a 70. Must be nice. I can do a 70 on the front nine when I'm feeling good. But that right there, it's still 4 years later. It is still something that works. Because the WNBA has sadly, and I say sadly because I want this lead to succeed. I think it would be good for young girls and for women's basketball for the WNBA to succeed. But they just can't help themselves. They're the ones who are making it political by not answering the obvious questions with common sense. And that right there from President Trump is case in point of what we're dealing with today. It is. And you've only got someone like Sophie Cunningham who's willing to have the backbone when, you know, time and time again, she gets asked about this stuff. She's taking a lot of heat. But here's what she says.
2: I said what I said. I think it's kind of common sense. And I think I'll always believe in that. I think it's really important to protect children. And that's little girls who are also involved in that category. And so I stand on what I said. And I always believe that.
0: And you know what? Good on her. Like I said, we're proud here in the heartland. Sophie Cunningham went to Mizzou, University of Missouri, is from the state of Missouri, and is the one person that seems to be standing up to some of the insanity that is happening across the board right now. And whether it's President Trump 4 years ago, Sophie Cunningham last week, Caitlin Clark this past weekend, the conversation goes on and on. And until common sense comes back into the equation and into the conversation, and we're able to at least just say XX and XY are two completely different chromosome pairings, it's not going to end. It's not. Now, someone who's got a lot of common sense, and by the way, dealt with this issue while he was governor of Virginia, is Glenn Youngkin. He is going to join us. Pete Mundo in Kansas City filling in for Guy Benson on The Guy Benson Show.

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1: Well, as someone who's got three young kids, they're now 7, 5, and 2, three daughters. When I see people like Glenn Youngkin, former governor of Virginia, launching organizations like Empowering America's Parents, I absolutely love it. This national policy group is dedicated to empowering parents through transparency in public education and expanded educational choice for parents and students alike. So, Governor, I'm here in Kansas City, and there have been some moves made on school choice in places like Kansas and Missouri. Some states have been better than others. What is, as you look at the 50-state landscape right now, where do you want to see this organization Empowering America's Parents really go as it relates to school choice?
2: Well, we want all 50 states to opt in to the education freedom tax credits so that scholarships can be available for all kids. Literally, this program, which was enabled by President Trump's Working Family Tax Cut Act, enables scholarships to be created through private donations and a federal tax credit to go to students across all states to fund tuition, to fund tutoring, transportation, supplies, even extra services for students with developmental disabilities. And the one catch is that governors have to opt in. And we have 30 states that have opted in and 20 states that haven't. And our goal is to get the other 20 to opt in. And listen, there's no reason why a governor should not opt in. These scholarships take no money away from state coffers, zero. It's funded, as I said, with private donations and a federal tax credit. They're available to virtually everybody in a state, anybody who's at 300% or less than the area median income, and that's 90% of families across America. And these scholarships can be used if you're going to a private school or in public school. And so there's no reason why governors shouldn't opt in. You know, and the crazy thing is, Kansas was one of those great examples where your governor, Governor Kelly, chose not to opt in. And then the state legislature passed a bill compelling Kansas to opt in, and she vetoed it. And then they turned around and overrode her veto, and it was that effort to get Kansas into this life-changing tax credit-driven scholarship program. And that's a remarkable feat on behalf of citizens and families in Kansas. But we got to go put pressure on all states to get this done.
1: So what are your, if you had like a wish list, I know you want to get in the other 20 states that have not opted in yet, but what is your short list in saying, you know what, I've got to twist the arm, I've got to get the legislature, I've got to talk to the governor in this state or that state where you say to yourself, hey, I want to get them on board as soon as possible?
2: Well, there's no reason why voters in Michigan, Wisconsin, Arizona, and Pennsylvania should not have access to this truly life-changing scholarship program. These are states where voters have overwhelmingly said, we want school choice, where Democrat governors have stood in the way of school choice. And these far-left governors need to wake up and recognize that it's only politics that they're using to stand in the way of a much better path for so many of their citizens. And the reality is, it's the teachers' unions who don't want governors to sign this. It's teachers' unions who want to preserve their monopoly. And even the teachers' unions should be excited about this scholarship program, because the money can be used for public education purposes as well, tutoring, after school activities, and as I said, extra programs for students with developmental disabilities. And it doesn't take a penny away from state K-12 education funding. There's no reason not to opt in. That's why I've just been very clear. Come on, far left governors, opt in to these tax credits.
1: So how then does this program end up getting funded, and how does the money get distributed based on the funding that comes in?
2: Well, if you decided you wanted to support Kansas scholarships, you can donate $1,700 to the Kansas 501c3 that will be administering these scholarships. And then you can immediately take a full tax deduction on your federal tax return. You get dollar for dollar back. And that money then is used to meet the demand from Kansas kids who are eligible for public school who are at 300% or less of the area median income. And this is a great way to support the vast majority of families across Kansas that otherwise wouldn't be eligible for this. They wouldn't be able to afford it. And the key thing is it doesn't require any taxpayer to pay more taxes. Mm-hmm. This is why when you look at some of these states with Democrat governors that have not signed up, you scratch your head and you say, what in the world is going on here? I mean, literally, Michigan and Wisconsin, Arizona and Pennsylvania, as I said, are kind of the bellwether examples of states where we have seen school choice initiatives that voters support. I mean, this is a 70-30, 75-25 issue with voters, and yet these governors are standing in the way. And so we're going to shine a bright light on them and demand that that voters express their voice and tell these governors sign up, opt in for these great scholarships.
1: Former Virginia Governor Glenn Youngkin is joining us on the Guy Benson Show. I'm Pete Mundo in Kansas City filling in. So with that being the case, Governor, when you look around the political landscape right now and the primaries that took place last night, obviously Michigan's getting a lot of attention. We had them in Kansas and Missouri. You are seeing the left wing, the left flank of the Democratic Party win a lot, if not most, of these primaries. As you look at the national landscape right now, you can't get some of these governors to opt in to an educational opportunity for kids that doesn't cost the state a dime. How much of this is just politics and, frankly, fear of the left flank within the Democrat Party?
2: Well, it's all politics. And that's terrible to say because these far left governors are standing between their kids and opportunity for politics. And of course, what we're seeing in the Democrat Party is a battle for its soul, and the socialists are winning. The socialists are winning, and we see candidates that want to literally defund police, defund the military, close prisons, grant amnesty to every illegal alien in America, get rid of the presidency, get rid of the Senate, get rid of the Supreme Court. And in fact, we're going to see a candidate nominated for the governor's race in Wisconsin who wants to get rid of Thanksgiving. They can't even begin to justify the extent of crazy. And this is absolutely un-American. And that's why this is a moment for us across this country. Republicans, yes, but far bigger than that. Independents and Democrats have to come together. And we got to say no to socialism and communism. We got to stand for the values that have made America the greatest nation ever. And this is our moment. Listen, this is our moment. And when you see someone nominated for the Senate in Michigan or a governor candidate getting ready to get nominated in Wisconsin or so many of these congressional races where you have candidates that are embracing socialism and communism, we as Americans have to stand together and we must defeat this.
1: Glenn Youngkin is joining us on the Guy Benson Show. And speaking of that, you even have some of the candidates who have won in recent years, like your replacement, Abigail Spanberger, there in Virginia, who ran as a moderate and then obviously has shifted so far to the left. Have even you been surprised by how swiftly and quickly that left-wing swing has been for your successor?
2: Yeah, there's no such thing as a moderate Democrat today. I am shocked at how quickly they want to go bend the knee to the socialist gravity pull in this party that is dragging them so far left. And you're right, Abigail Spanberger did run as a moderate. And then on day one, she demonstrated to everybody that she's not. And in fact, Virginians don't like it. I mean, she is the lowest rated governor in the history of Virginia. I mean, Thomas Jefferson was pretty well thought of, and so was Patrick Henry. And to put Abigail Spanberger in that list is really, really rough. And this is just the difference between, I believe, what common sense candidates are going to offer today and what this Democrat Party that has become the party of socialists is offering. And so you can't believe it when they stand up and they say, oh, I'm a moderate, or I really am a capitalist. I just, boom. No, they are being pulled to the communist socialist left. That's what they are all standing for. No one is standing against them inside the Democrat Party. And therefore, voters, we've got to come together as a nation and demonstrate that we believe in these principles that have underpinned America from our founding. And as a Virginian, literally home to George Washington and Thomas Jefferson and Patrick Henry, I mean, there's no moment in our nation's history where I have felt, at least during my lifetime, that we are at greater risk. And that means we have to stand together and all have our 1776 moment and stand up for America.
1: Yeah. Now, what would you do if you were, and I'm sure that you loosely are, and you're having these conversations, I'm sure, on a regular basis, but if you're the Republican Party, you're the party in power. Typically in a midterm year, they're not going to have a ton of success. How would you advise them going into November?
2: Well, I'll be on the road campaigning. Mm-hmm. And I think the number one thing we have to do first is we've got to speak to voters and listen to voters. And so I'm going to have a chance next Monday. I'll be in Wisconsin with Tom Tiffany, who's, of course, most likely going to be the Republican candidate for governor in Wisconsin to go against this Francesca Hung, who is this far left socialist. And we're going to stand up and deliver a very clear message. Common sense. Stand up for those values that America was founded upon and reject socialism and communism. And this is all about delivering for local races, for state races, and yes, in these national races, a path forward where we do believe that America must stand strong for our values, and we have to stand against defunding police, defunding the military, abolishing the presidency, and all of these crazy ideas that they are putting forth. And by the way, I love Thanksgiving, and we should stand for Thanksgiving too.
1: I completely agree. Who doesn't love Thanksgiving? Glenn Youngkin is here joining us on the Guy Benson Show. I'm Pete Mundo filling in. So when I was reading about empowering America's parents, which of course you have launched to get this program into states around the country, the 20 states that have not signed up, NBC News wrote in the headline, presidential prospect Glenn Youngkin launches group focused on education policy. They write here, Youngkin's move is likely to intensify speculation that he will seek the Republican nomination for president in 2028. Is that on your mind, Governor?
2: No. What's on my mind is making sure that parents across this country understand that this opportunity is available to them, and they need to stand up and demand from their left wing governors that they opt in. And I think this is part of our overall narrative as Republican candidates to make sure that, one, everybody understands that America's future is going to be built on some key principles. One of them is excellence in education and empowering parents to make decisions for their children. And that's exactly what the Education Freedom Tax Credit does. I mean, at the end of the day, Pete, this tax credit is virtually universal school choice. Mm-hmm. Over 90% of kids in America will qualify. And this provides an opportunity for all kids who want to go to private school, who otherwise can't afford to do it, or kids who are in public school system to get access to these scholarships to pursue an educational path that unlocks their dreams. And it's crazy to me that we're seeing these far left governors stand in the way. And that's why we're doing this, because not many people are as familiar with this as they should be. This is a great program. And I also believe it's something that people should assess these governors' races across the country on. And if you've got two candidates and one of them is saying, I'm for education freedom tax credit scholarships, and the other one is saying I'm against it, you should understand why, because we have seen states where governors have stepped in, like Joe Lombardo in Nevada, and said, I'm in. Mm-hmm. I'm in. And yet, as he's up for re-election this year, you see folks running against him. We're going to pull him out. These are really important issues for people who care about education, which is all voters, to make sure they understand.
1: Empowerparents.us. That's empowerparents.us. Former Virginia Governor Glenn Youngkin joining us on the Guy Benson Show. Governor, it is great to have you here. My folks are Williamsburg, Virginia residents. They were very happy with your administration. Not as much right now, but they'll power through a couple more years. We appreciate you, Governor. Thanks so much.
2: Pete, God bless. Thank you.
1: All right. Glenn Youngkin on the Guy Benson Show. I'm Pete Mundo filling in for Guy Benson here in Kansas City. There you go. I mean, that is a no-brainer. If it doesn't cost you anything in your state, why would you not sign up? But the governor nailed it. The teachers' unions, they're the reasons that certain governors cannot sign on. The fear and the political power of the teachers' unions. We've got more coming up here on the Guy Benson Show.
0: Filling in for Guy Benson, it's Pete Mundo.
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13: This is House Call for Health. Avocados are the stars of a new study. It's published in the Journal of Clinical Lipidology and finds that adults with abdominal obesity who ate avocados daily for 6 months saw a beneficial reduction in LDL particles. LDL particles carry cholesterol through the bloodstream, and higher levels increase heart disease risk. Avocados contain unsaturated fats, fiber, and other properties which have been shown to reduce LDL levels. Researchers from the Penn State Department of Nutritional Sciences who led the study found about a 4% reduction in heart disease risk with daily avocado consumption. Researchers say adults with obesity tend to carry more LDL particles and that maintaining a healthy diet can help promote cardiovascular health. One avocado has around 300 calories, barely any sodium, and more than 10 grams of fiber. 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I'm Lisa Brady, Fox News.
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0: We are Red Eye Radio. He's Eric Carling. I'm Gary McNamara. You know, I'm back like 20 years ago, where if I, and I wouldn't have, but if I said something like the Democratic Party, you know, has become the Communist Party, it would be like, oh, you're just way over the top. And it's like, well, that's not the case. And how do we know it? Because they're saying it. And yeah, as you, and we said it last week when you had both Jeffries, this late on into the primaries, Jeffries say it's a part of the big tent. When you had Schumer refuse to criticize the fact that they wished to get rid of the Senate, he wouldn't address it. You knew at that point, when the leadership of the Democratic Party had said, and when you see that the big corporate money for the DNC has dried up, there's a reason.
1: Yeah. Yeah.
0: It's because they're socialist communists.
1: Right,
0: or
1: right.
0: Pankos,
1: yes,
0: enabling communism.
1: Exactly.
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8: Deal or no deal? I'm Sue Guzman, Fox News. President Trump at an event in Las Vegas Wednesday says it was his threat of a big strike against Iran that got them back to the bargaining table. More from Fox's Chandler Painter.
9: We were all set for the biggest attack since World War II, and they called me and they said, please don't do it. Let's talk.
10: Iran admits they are talking with officials from Oman, and for the first time, the regime is getting specific about what's in a potential agreement to reopen the Strait of Hormuz. The International Monetary Fund says the war and the U.S. blockade is crippling Iran's economy with widespread fuel shortages and inflation running at 70%.
8: Vice President J.D. Vance tells Fox's The Younger Mangle he's taking full responsibility for the negotiations.
11: If they want to make me own the effort to try to bring this war to a successful conclusion, I'm happy to let them make me own it. I am absolutely trying to do that.
8: Israel announcing Thursday two soldiers were killed, four seriously wounded when an explosive device detonated in southern Lebanon. This marks the first Israeli deaths since a June truce with Hezbollah was announced. The Senate panel votes Thursday on holding Dr. Anthony Fauci in contempt.
12: A week after Dr. Anthony Fauci invoked the Fifth Amendment, refusing to answer questions at a hearing about the response to COVID-19, the Senate Homeland Security Committee will vote on a contempt resolution. The resolution, authored by the panel's Republican chairman, Rand Paul, accuses Fauci of obstructing a congressional investigation. Fauci was the recipient of a pardon by former President Biden. Republican lawmakers argue that compels him to testify. Republicans accuse Fauci of covering up the origins of the pandemic. Fauci denies that. If the committee approves a contempt resolution, Paul could refer Fauci to the Justice Department for possible prosecution. At the White House, Jared Halpern, Fox News.
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24: Slow-moving front taking its time. It's been on approach for a couple of days now, and it really doesn't cross our forecast until tomorrow. That's our best bet for showers and thunderstorms tomorrow. Rainfall totals not too high tomorrow with this front. Mid-60s for low temps tonight. Most of the storms over in southwestern Michigan tonight. Increasing storm chances tomorrow, cloudy and 83. Friday, partly cloudy, 83. I'm meteorologist Scott Laurie. More at the Weather Channel on 760 WJR, where Michigan comes to talk.
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7: 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We were married in 2018. We miss it sometimes. We'll look at the calendar and be like, when's the last time we've had a date night? You know, those conversations. 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
6: 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Don't miss The Motherlode with Lauren and Marie, on the air and online. Lauren Crocker and Marie Osborne bring generations of wit, wisdom, and what now moments.
7: 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We were married in 2018. We miss it sometimes. We'll look at the calendar and be like, when's the last time we've had a date night? You know, those conversations, but we had a lot of that. So then I'm like, what's it going to be like when they are gone? Because we know what it's like to be with just the two of us, but we're going to be in a completely different part of our lives.
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2: And the food industry, the last couple weeks, the big headache has been this parasite. 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
1: Well, you know, Peter, that's a big issue. There's this aura of fear around lettuce and actually fruits and vegetables right now. Our lettuce sales have gone down like 10%, but we noticed the bagged lettuce have gone down even more, but we've made up for it in the hydroponic greenhouse grown lettuce that you have out on the market right now. So the lettuce business, people are worried about it. They don't want to feed their kids or family anything that's tainted at all. And it's sort of bred over to produce. Now, I've been out in these fields out in California watching them pick lettuce, and I know a lot of our lettuce growers out there do incredible jobs. They have tractor trailers, you know, out there with a cafeteria and a bathroom on them, music playing. So they make the environment the best they can. Down in Mexico, I don't think they have the same high standard. So I would not definitely buy anything from Mexico. We don't buy anything from Mexico. We get California and even a little bit of Canadian lettuce right now. But the main thing is that it's tainted the entire produce industry. Our sales are flat right now. They were going up all year. With this latest lettuce scare, everything has just flattened out right now.
2: And I don't want to put too much of my opinion in this, but that is why you need somebody like Stu Leonard to just give it the attention and the care that it needs. Stu, very excited to talk to you. A lot of people watching don't know that my first job was at a grocery store in New Jersey.
1: Was it?
2: I actually, at the Market Basket in Franklin Lakes, New Jersey, and I wrote my college essay about this job that I had as a stock boy.
1: Wow.
2: And I referred to myself not as a stock boy, but as a stock analyst. And you know what? None of the business schools that I applied to accepted me with that story. Stu, thank you very much. It is a pleasure, and I'd love to have you on my Sunday show sometime.
1: Okay, thank you very much. It was a pleasure being with you.
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6: Many people battling addiction aren't looking to get high. They're self-medicating, trying to quiet emotional pain, anxiety, depression, and other untreated mental health conditions.
7: Self-medicating is simply where someone finds a substance that gives them immediate relief, but they don't always feel that that is sustained, so they have to go back for more. So what happens with opiates especially and alcohol, when it hits the brain sort of gobbles it up and says, give me more, and creates receptor sites for that substance, which are like holes in the brain asking to be filled.
6: That's Aaliyah Pasek, a physician assistant and director of addiction medicine at the Rochester Center for Behavioral Medicine in Rochester Hills. She explains the difference between occasional stress and a mental health issue.

0: issue that may need professional treatment.
1: Daily life stressors shouldn't limit your ability to function. 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
4: We are currently accident-free on the area roadways as we begin your Thursday morning commute. We do have some road work to look out for. Construction has the left lane closed. I-94 westbound between Greenfield Road and Wayne Road, you'll find road work has the two left lanes closed. I-96 westbound between Levan and I-275, road work has your right lane closed. On the Southfield Freeway northbound between Ford Road and I-96, and you'll find construction has the left lane closed. 11 Mile Road westbound at I-696. Now, WJR weather first from the Weather Channel. Here's your forecast.
5: Showers lingering here this morning, and those showers could dampen the streets a bit. No severe weather expected, and we may see a couple go again this afternoon, but plenty of partly sunny hours in between. 85. A threat for a shower thunderstorm early tonight, upper 60s. Outside of town, just a little bit cooler. Some scattered showers and thunderstorms, 85 tomorrow. And over the weekend, a chance of showers and thunder showers. I'm meteorologist Ray Stajic from the Weather Channel, 760 WJR, where Michigan comes to talk.
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2: 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Here's Lloyd Jackson.
0: When someone struggles with addiction, it's easy to focus on the drugs or alcohol. But what if substance abuse is really a symptom of a much deeper issue? Aaliyah Pasek is a physician assistant and director of addiction medicine at the Rochester Center for Behavioral Medicine, who says understanding the root causes of addiction is often the key to lasting recovery.
1: If you have anxiety or depression, getting that moment of calm will really make you feel better. But it's like dumping out a bowl of candy. Once you've eaten it all, it's all gone. And then you need more. And I found that the most common denominator for addiction has been ADHD, attention deficit hyperactivity disorder. And during the process of this disorder, there's not enough dopamine in the prefrontal cortex of the brain. So in essence, if you're not having enough dopamine, you will crave dope.
0: Pasek says recognizing those underlying issues changed the way we approach addiction treatment.
1: I think that if people understand that there was something that they were suffering from in the beginning and that they were simply vulnerable at the time and not take it to heart, it isn't a failure of character. It's not a moral shortcoming. It's an illness, and people are suffering, and people look for the easiest way they can and the quickest way to stop suffering. And that's drugs or alcohol, but that's not sustainable, and that's a very short-term solution.
0: If you or someone you know needs addiction treatment and want more information, call the Rochester Center for Behavioral Medicine in Rochester Hills at 248-608-8800. I'm Lloyd Jackson for WJR Health Watch.

0: Now, a look at what's happening from the Fox News Rundown.
1: It's Thursday, August 6th. This is the Fox News Rundown. President Trump, at an event in Las Vegas yesterday, says it was his threat of a big strike against Iran that got them back to the bargaining table. Fox's Chandley Painter.
2: We were all set for the biggest attack since World War II, and they called me. And they said, please don't do it. Let's talk.
3: Iran admits they are talking with officials from Oman. And for the first time, the regime is getting specific about what's in a potential agreement to reopen the Strait of Hormuz. The International Monetary Fund says the war and the U.S. blockade is crippling Iran's economy, with widespread fuel shortages and inflation running at 70%.
1: Two IDF soldiers have been killed, four others injured in southern Lebanon. Fox's Gary Baumgarten reports.
4: The Israeli military says the soldiers entered a booby-trapped house where an explosive device detonated. The IDF says part of the building collapsed, trapping the soldiers under the rubble. All six were evacuated, but two of them died. The first Israeli deaths in Lebanon since the June truce with Hezbollah. Meanwhile, the IDF has been striking Hezbollah targets in response to the terror group's ceasefire violations. Gary Baumgarten, Fox News.
1: A Senate panel votes today on holding Dr. Anthony Fauci in contempt of Congress.
5: A week after Dr. Anthony Fauci invoked the Fifth Amendment, refusing to answer questions at a hearing about the response to COVID-19, the Senate Homeland Security Committee will vote on a contempt resolution. The resolution, authored by the panel's Republican chairman, Rand Paul, accuses Fauci of obstructing a congressional investigation. Fauci was the recipient of a pardon by former President Biden. Republican lawmakers argue that compels him to testify. Republicans accuse Fauci of covering up the origins of the pandemic. Fauci denies that. If the committee approves a contempt resolution, Paul could refer Fauci to the Justice Department for possible prosecution. At the White House, Jared Halpern, Fox News.
1: New Mexico is suing the Justice Department and acting Attorney General Todd Blanche.
6: This lawsuit filed in federal court in D.C. alleges that the federal government has blocked the state from investigating the sex crimes of disgraced financier Jeffrey Epstein and a ranch there. The suit says the feds have stonewalled the criminal investigation by New Mexico Attorney General Raul Torres. The state is demanding judicial intervention to force the federal government to turn over relevant materials to New Mexico's investigators. The Justice Department said it was withholding some information from New Mexico to protect victims' privacy and conform with court rulings about evidence.
1: Fox's John Saucier. The federal government announcing it's ending its association with a Kentucky-based organ donation program.
7: Health and Human Services Secretary Robert Kennedy Jr. announced the government is cutting ties with Network for Hope, a nonprofit organ procurement group. The secretary said reviews found many safety failures, including
8: patients placed on the organ donation pathway who should have never been there. We found cases where the donation process continued despite signs that patients were not appropriate organ donors.
7: Kentucky Congressman Brett Guthrie, chair of the House Energy and Commerce Committee, said it found alarming practices that have eroded trust in the organization. Network for Hope will have a chance to appeal. Gernal Scott, Fox News.
1: 345 people across 27 states have now been sickened with salmonella. That's been linked to jalapenos.
9: Of the hundreds who have contracted salmonella from the pepper so far, 36 people have been hospitalized and no deaths have been reported. The feds say the peppers came from Sinaloa, Mexico, and were distributed by Coast Citrus Distributors. They primarily went to restaurants and wholesalers, but the FDA is working to determine if recalled jalapenos went to grocery stores. Coast Citrus has been notifying its customers, and after being told about the outbreak, Chipotle Mexican Grill and Qdoba stopped serving affected jalapenos. Jill Nato, Fox News.
1: More than a dozen states are now part of a stomach parasite outbreak linked to iceberg lettuce.
10: The CDC says the number of states linked to the deadly outbreak of cyclospora has grown from 9 to 15. Investigators initially thought the outbreak was linked to lettuce used at Taco Bell. Then they focused on Taylor Farms as the source of the lettuce in the outbreak. The company has recalled iceberg lettuce grown in central Mexico. Cyclospora cases have been reported in at least 47 states this year, and investigators have continued to look at at how many could be linked to a common source. The CDC says it can take weeks between when someone is exposed to the parasite and when they come down with symptoms, which include diarrhea and dehydration. Outbreaks tend to occur most often in the late spring and early summer. Lee Silasera, Fox News.
1: Perez Hilton remains hospitalized after he appeared to harm himself on a live stream.
11: Celebrity gossip blogger Perez Hilton's family is thanking those who have reached out for their love and support after Hilton was hospitalized in Miami. They confirmed in a statement that he is receiving medical care, and that's where they are focusing. Miami-Dade Sheriff's deputies were dispatched to Hilton's home upon receiving numerous calls from concerned viewers who had witnessed a TikTok live stream, which has since been taken down, in which Hilton appears to be bloodied and in a distressed mental state. According to Fox News Digital, Hilton was placed under a psychiatric hold under the Baker Act. He reportedly had wounds and cuts all over the place.
1: Fox's Michelle Polino. I'm Sue Guzman on the Fox News Rundown.
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15: We have one problem on the area roadways as we begin your Thursday morning commute. You'll find a crash off to the left shoulder, I-75 northbound at Clay Street. Construction has the left lane closed, I-94 westbound between Greenfield Road and Wayne Road. You'll find roadwork has the two left lanes closed, I-96 westbound between Levan and I-275. And construction has the right lane closed on the Southfield Freeway northbound between Ford Road and I-96. Now, WJR Weather First from the Weather Channel. Here's your forecast.
16: Not a bunch of concern about impactful thunderstorms. A few showers lingering this morning, then probably a nice break and might get some isolated showers, thunder showers this afternoon through early tonight. 85 today, upper 60s later tonight with low to mid 60s out in the burbs. Tomorrow, likely showers and thunderstorms scattered around. Mostly cloudy hours mixed in, 85. Saturday and Sunday, a small chance of showers, thunder showers. From the Weather Channel, I'm meteorologist Ray Stajic, 760 WJR, where Michigan comes to talk.
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0: 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Now a look at sports.
1: The Indiana Fever's Sophie Cunningham recently stated she doesn't believe transgendered athletes belong in women's sports, which has led to pushback from some WNBA players, coaches, and owners, as well as a debate among fans. Wednesday, Cunningham said the league needs to refocus its mission.
2: All we ever do is cover everything except basketball. And it's like, what are we doing? There's so much. Like, you can talk about other things. I think those are great stories. I think it shows fans, who people are outside of the court. But I also think we got to keep the main thing the main thing.
1: Sound courtesy of the Indiana Fever, she says others can speak for themselves, but she's focusing on basketball. That's sports on the Fox News Rundown. Kevin Uretsky, Fox News.
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6: JR Morning coming your way at 6:05 here on a Thursday. And lots to talk about. Abdul El-Sayed wins the U.S. Senate Democratic primary. He beats Haley Stevens, and it's going to be El-Sayed and Mike Rogers in that race come November.
7: Well, the Detroit News is Caitlin Buss and Chad Livengood going to talk with us, analyze Michigan's primary election results and what the races for governor and U.S. Senate and Congress could look like heading toward November.
6: Rocky Richkovsky is going to join us as well. The United States is trying to engage in diplomatic talks with Iran at this point. But the potential of these talks falling away and back to more military action is there. We'll talk about it.
7: The Wayne County Deputy Executive will join us to talk about the voter approval of that countywide transit millage and what it means for taxpayers and riders and regional growth.
6: Also talking about family businesses. Once the cornerstone of the economy here in the United States of America, they've fallen away, but they are holding steady. We'll talk about it here on JR Morning coming up at 6:05.
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9: Is the Midwest falling to communism? Hi, everyone. Fake Dr. Abdul El-Sayed, the guy who says that he saved more people than most doctors have in the world despite not having a medical license. Yeah, that guy. The guy who says that Israel should not exist. Yeah, that guy. The guy who says that we should, you know, abolish the police and prisons. That guy is now going to be the Democratic nominee for Senate in the purple state of Michigan. He'll take on Republican Mike Rogers in November. Wow. This is a big development here because we've talked about how Mayor Zoran Mamdani in New York City winning there. Well, that's a deep blue city. Or in Seattle, they have a mayor there that is a Democratic socialist slash communist as well. Washington, D.C. will be getting one too. All right. Deep blue cities falling to deep blue policies, radical, one would call it. That's, I guess, the way things are going. But if you could win statewide, if you're El-Sayed in Michigan, well, that is a very, very big deal for the communist movement, because emboldened by a victory in Michigan, El-Sayed over Rogers will mean probably that not Kamala Harris and not Gavin Newsom and not Pete Buttigieg, but Alexandria Ocasio-Cortez could be the next nominee for president, because she aligns with that movement, and that movement has all the energy, all the money, and all the momentum right now. I'm Joe Concha.
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11: A deal may be close. I'm Dave Anthony, Fox News. On the Strait of Hormuz, which President Trump has demanded that Iran reopen fully after all the attacks on ships. Fox's Trey Yingston, Tel Aviv.
15: Reports do indicate that progress in talks between Iran and Oman aimed at opening the strait, led in part by Gulf allies urging the president not to strike.
16: I'd rather make a deal. Because I don't want to kill people. I do not want to kill people.
11: The president also insists Iran agree to a deal to denuclearize. Meanwhile, North Korea has fired off another missile test as it remains in a standoff also with the U.S. over its nuclear weapons program. Two Israeli soldiers are dead in the conflict in Lebanon.
17: These are the first combat deaths of Israeli soldiers since the start of a truce with Hezbollah in June. Four other service personnel were seriously wounded in the incident, an explosion inside a building they'd entered as part of a security sweep. The Israeli military's conducted retaliatory attacks on a town about 15 miles away from where the blast occurred.
11: That's Fox's Jonathan Savage. Back to President Trump. He spoke in Las Vegas, also telling supporters he deserves more credit for the economy.
16: More Americans are working in the United States right now than at any point in the history of our country.
18: Ahead of the midterm elections, the president is touting no tax on tips or overtime and lower prescription drug prices. At the same time, polls show President Trump's approval rating on the economy has been sliding amid concerns about fuel costs and higher prices tied to the Iran war and tariffs.
11: That's Fox's Jared Halpert. A week after Dr. Anthony Fauci refused to answer questions at a Senate COVID hearing, saying this over and over.
19: On the advice of counsel, I respectfully decline to answer based upon my rights under the Fifth Amendment to the Constitution.
11: The Republican-led Judiciary Committee meets to consider holding Fauci, the ex-presidential COVID advisor, in contempt of Congress. 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
2: One accident on the roadways. That's westbound 94. It shook. It's taking up the left lane. Traffic's backed up to Metro Parkway. On the Lodge, northbound and southbound at 10 Mile, two left lanes are closed there till 3 o'clock this afternoon. Same story at Lasser. Southbound 75 between Holly and Sashabaugh. Right lane is closed there until tomorrow. Southfield Freeway northbound off-ramp to Van Born also closed until tomorrow. Now, WJR weather first from the Weather Channel. Scattered showers and thunderstorms this afternoon with a high of 82. Right now, it's 71. Cloudy with spotty showers tonight, low of 68. Partly cloudy, a chance of a stray shower tomorrow and a high of 84. I'm Renee Vitale, WJR, traffic and weather first.
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6: Welcome in. Happy Thursday. Lots to talk about. Abdul El-Sayed, Lloyd.
7: Oh, yes.
6: Gets it done.
7: He did it. I mean, by an inch, by an eyelash. But
6: it was very close.
7: Yes.
6: It was very close. And truthfully, I do think that matters. I do think it matters only in the sense that, you know, this wasn't going away. Because it did feel like he had a pretty sizable lead going into Tuesday.
7: It did, yeah.
6: And the fact that even with all of that perceived momentum, that the fact that it was by an eyelash,
7: mm-hmm.
6: the fact that it was still so close, tells you that I don't know that even those polls that show Mike Rogers up by 2, 3, 4 points are accurate. I was watching MS Now yesterday.
7: Okay.
6: And they had a little montage of voters in Michigan.
7: Okay.
6: And they were asked, and these were Democratic voters.
7: Okay.
6: People who voted Democrat, people who often vote Democrat, liberal folks.
7: Yeah.
6: And they said, I'm not voting for Abdul El-Sayed. I'm a liberal, but I'm not a socialist.
7: Mm.
6: I'm not somebody who subscribes to that ideology. Kind of like what we've seen from Bill Maher.
7: Maher, yeah.
6: For example.
7: Yeah.
6: And I think that is a factor here.
7: Oh, I think it's a huge factor. He's going to have to try to, you know, speak to them between now and November and try to get them to come his way. But many of them are just not going to do that. They're just not.
6: Abdul El-Sayed spoke yesterday on just in front of the Spirit of Detroit downtown. Here's what he said on Haley Stevens.
26: Haley brings
0: the best of herself to her work. She is one of the most committed public servants that you'll ever meet. She loves democracy like I love democracy. And whatever differences that we might have had in the primary, they pale in comparison to what unifies us.
6: Right. Remember when I said that she was corrupt because she was taking AIPAC money and that she doesn't care about the Palestinians and she's beholden to the Israeli government? Remember when I said that?
7: It's all kumbaya now.
6: Wonderful public servant. Wonderful politician. Wonderful lady.
7: Yeah. We're just holding hands and saying kumbaya. We're good.
6: It does feel like that is a harder gap to close. And it's actually not even just with Haley Stevens, folks. I think the Mallory McMorrow folks, too. I mean, at least half of them are kind of feel like they don't belong in the El-Sayed camp either. So all I'm saying is it feels like a bigger gap.
7: Well, and I just think a lot of Democrats who say, okay, well, I'm going, you know, for El-Sayed now because he's the nominee and everything. It almost feels like it's like, yeah, I'm doing it, but I don't, you know, like it's not real genuine to me. It doesn't feel genuine to when I hear a lot of these Democrats say they're going to go for El-Sayed.
6: Yeah. And then you've got J.D. Vance weighed in on Abdul El-Sayed winning yesterday in his conversation with Laura Ingraham on Fox News.
1: How does he fight for the working class? By flooding his state and his country with low-wage immigrants. Of course, those people will drive down the wages of the working class. And he also doesn't want to do anything to protect the Michigan auto industry. He has fought against the Trump tariffs that have saved the Michigan auto industry.
6: The president also weighing in.
4: Abdul El-Sayed, lovely gentleman. He's a man of hate. And now he's going around saying, no, I love everybody. He doesn't love everybody. Put him in office. You're going to find out what he loves. He doesn't love Israel. He doesn't love Jewish people. He hates them. He hates them with a passion that burns in his heart.
6: Oof.
7: Boy.
6: So even all the way up to the top of the White House, they are absolutely keeping their eye on this.
7: Yeah.
6: And look, I don't know that Abdul El-Sayed hates anyone. I think he does have a specific position.
7: Oh, absolutely.
6: Hate? Oh. I don't know about hate.
7: No, he does have a position, absolutely.
6: But he does have a very specific position on particularly Israel.
7: Israel, yes.
6: Yeah, for certain.
7: Michigan's cyclosporiasis outbreak continues to grow, with state health officials reporting 12,218 cases yesterday. That's an increase of 710 in one day. The 6% jump is among the outbreak's largest daily increases since it was first detected back in May. At least 193 Michigan patients have been hospitalized. Two people with underlying health conditions have died. Officials are still investigating the source, although the parasite illness has been linked to shredded lettuce. Symptoms typically appear about a week after consuming contaminated food or water and include watery diarrhea, cramping, nausea, appetite loss, and fatigue. You ready for something else, Chris? You ready for one more?
6: Sure. Throw it into the mix.
7: Federal health officials investigating a salmonella outbreak linked to jalapenos that have sickened 345 people across 27 states, including here in Michigan. The peppers are supplied by California-based Co-Citrus distributors, sourced from Mexico and served at Chipotle, Qdoba, and other restaurants. 36 people have been hospitalized. No deaths have been reported. Both Chipotle and Qdoba have removed jalapenos from their menus, and the CDC says there is no continuing risk at either chain. The supplier has agreed to recall as investigators determine whether the peppers were also distributed to grocery stores.
6: Perfect.
7: Okay, just wanted, you know, just wanted to add one more.
6: One more thing. Throw a little salmonella onto the mix.
7: Sure.
6: On the Iranian front, Donald Trump says the United States has plenty of munitions. More are coming. He also says that the talks with Iran are working out quite well. He told Fox 5 this in Las Vegas after his onstage remarks. The president said, you never know what could happen. It may be, it may not be different from previous rounds of talks, but he says, you know, we're ready to go if the talks fall through, meaning they are willing to take additional military action. He says that the United States is talking to Iran. He said, but they're not ready to take anything off the table, you know, particularly if it comes to gas prices. He says that it's very possible that they take actions that could, that we could see gas prices rise again. I mean, I had to get gas this morning. It was $4.50. gallon of gas.
7: I saw it for $4.39 on my way in.
6: He said we were all set for the biggest attack since World War II. They called me and said, please don't do it. Let's talk. So there's that. Israel and Lebanon, according to reports, those talks ended early over news leaks. According to the Israeli ambassador, they asked the Americans to stop the talks between Israel, Lebanon, and Rome 3 hours early because the ambassador was frustrated over repeated inaccurate leaks from the Lebanese delegation. So we're playing that game as well on the Israeli Lebanon front. So all of these things are going on. And again, it feels like we're stuck in mud.
7: Yeah.
6: And those tires are just turning, and we're just not gaining any traction. Talks are on, talks are off, military action.
7: On, then it's off.
6: Yeah. So that's the latest there, and we continue to watch it very, very closely.
7: The Detroit Lions have named Richard Haddad as the team's next president, chief executive officer. Haddad, currently chief operating officer of Pistons Sports and Entertainment, will join the Lions in early September and oversee both football and business operations along with Ford Field. During 14 years with the Pistons, Haddad helped lead the franchise's move from Auburn Hills back to Detroit, development of its performance center, and efforts to bring a WNBA team back to the city. Haddad will succeed retiring president Rod Wood, who will remain temporarily to assist with the transition.
6: Tigers lose to the Mariners last night, 4-2. The rubber match of that series is today, 4:10, first pitch out in Seattle. Did you see Casey Mize, Jason? Yesterday?
5: I did, yes.
6: He got rocked around.
7: Boy, you didn't. And Jason's just like, yeah.
5: Well, you talk about hitting the reset button, you know.
6: Yeah.
5: And Scooble walked two.
6: Yes.
5: In his start with the Dodgers.
7: Yeah.
6: Oh, who wants that guy?
5: You know, what a bum. Troy Melton pitched better than he did.
7: You guys are horrible.
6: Yeah. We're talking Iran next. Rocky Richkovsky joins us on the other side. It's JR Morning.
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11: One accident on the roadways, that's westbound 94 at Shook. It's taking up the left lane. Traffic's backed up to Metro Parkway. Also, construction-wise, we've got the Lodge in both directions at 10 Mile and Losser. Two left lanes are closed there in both of those areas and both sides till 3 o'clock this afternoon. Southbound 75 between Holly and Sashabaugh, that right lane is closed until this afternoon as well, as well as the northbound Southfield Freeway off-ramp to Van Bourne. 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
12: Showers lingering here this morning.

0: And those showers could dampen the streets a bit. No severe weather expected. And we may see a couple go again this afternoon, but plenty of partly sunny hours in between. 85. A threat first shower thunderstorm early tonight, upper 60s. Outside of town, just a little bit cooler. Some scattered showers and thunderstorms, 85 tomorrow. And over the weekend, a chance of showers and thunder showers. I'm meteorologist Ray Stajic from the Weather Channel, 760 WJR, where Michigan comes to talk.
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3: Coming up at 2 o'clock on 760 WJR, we are continuing on the Pure Michigan Ag Tour. It is day 4 of the Ag Tour, and we are heading to Breckenridge. We'll tell you all about it. Have you ever heard of it? We got you covered. It's all coming up, 2 o'clock, 760 WJR.

0: All right, so the president says talks with Iran are ongoing at this point, but he isn't ruling out further military action. What's the status? Let's talk about it. Rocky Richkovsky is a retired lieutenant colonel for the U.S. Army and joins us this morning. Rock, good morning. It's good to have you back.
1: Hey, great to be on with you, Chris and Lloyd.
0: How is this different from, I don't know, the countless other times that we've heard that negotiations are ongoing, but they're not taking any action that the United States may take off the table? What could be different now?
1: Not too much. Listen, we could have replayed one of our past interviews or one of the other interviews you've done over the last umpteen times, because quite frankly, if uncertainty were an export, Middle East would have an unlimited supply, but it keeps on playing over that same reel. We shoot, we fire, we exchange some conflict, and then we go back into diplomacy. We've been down this road multiple times, although this time it seems that coming out of Oman, even the Oman negotiators have finally said that we may be approaching the final stages, and the two sides are seem to be ready to make a deal. But again, it comes down to, and like we've discussed, the replay of the Straits of Hormuz, the nuclear issue that Iran must not have any enriched uranium, and then the other sub-issues, which also deal with Israel and the security of the Middle East, and that is the proxies of the Houthis, Hamas, and Hezbollah. Obviously, Hamas now, we've heard in the last week or so, that Hamas is coming to the table and actually stating that they would be willing to sign a deal where the Board of Peace would come in and disarm Hamas and take that region to step or phase three of the phases to end that war between Israel and Hamas. But we've also heard overnight now that two Israeli Defense Forces were killed in an IED, which is an explosive, improvised explosive device attack, and now Israel is actually had renewed strikes in Lebanon, and that may be a little bit of a situation with the negotiations.
2: Rock, you know, Iran and Oman have reportedly agreed to some coordinates for a shipping route through the strait. Now, that proposal could give Iran, you know, significant control over ships entering the Persian Gulf. And from a military and a national security standpoint, how big a concession would that be?
1: Well, that's a non-starter. First off, let's instead of talking about national security, let's talk about the economic impact on the world. And the Straits of Hormuz, about one-fifth of the entire world's oil supply goes through the Straits of Hormuz. When you think about that, because we don't really get a lot of our oil out of the Straits of Hormuz, but when you think about when we're talking about an international world market, our oil goes on the market, and if there's a lack of oil coming out of the Straits of Hormuz, other nations will be buying our oil, thus increasing the price. But yesterday we saw the prices of Brent crude go down below $80 a gallon. So yeah. even the prices that we're seeing at the pump is not going down. So economically, because economics also plays a large role in our national defenses, if we have spikes in costs, we're having spikes in munitions costs. But also, I believe you guys were both talking about munitions and about the fact that where we have shortages, where we don't. We don't have shortages in our current attack kinetic munitions, because in each area, the command area, for example, the Middle East is CENTCOM, Central Command. They have the current armed amount of cachet. They have a reserve cache. And then we have storage sites in the United States and throughout where we can resupply that. Where there's discussions of a national security issue is in the air defense interceptors. And that's the Patriots and so forth. And that's where we're producing like crazy right now. But we are obviously using those during the offensive time when Iran is shooting weapons at us. So allowing Iran to control how the Straits of Hormuz are being used or creating different routes is a non-starter, because we have always said that that is international waters, and they are international waters,
2: right.
1: And that you have freedom of navigation.
0: Understanding that it could be two sides of the same coin, is Iran damaged but not out of this thing? I mean, it just feels like if the United States goes in, attacks a country, and takes out much of their military capabilities, they wouldn't be able to hold on the way Iran has. And now with the Strait of Hormuz being a key component in these negotiations, in the conflict, it doesn't overly feel like Iran is at the point of surrender or Iran is at the point of breaking. It actually almost feels like they've found a new way to hold an upper hand. Do you get that sense as well?
1: That is such a great question. And it comes back to some intelligence that I haven't heard updates on for the last week. And do you recall about a week ago when they were talking about how China was potentially updating Iran with weapons?
0: Yes.
1: As well as Ukraine, the Ukrainian intelligence about a week and a half, 2 weeks ago, was saying that they were hitting Russian supply routes of weapons that were heading from Russia down to Iran. Okay, so you remember that. I believe strongly that Iran is being held up very much so by Russia and by China, predominantly by Chinese money and Russian weapons. So, I think that they are teetering, because financially, having the Straits of Hormuz is killing them financially. But at the same time, we've also heard now intelligence reports of inside uprisings in the north, and also obviously financial issues with their money.
0: Certainly their money intake is a huge factor here.
2: But the
0: ongoing negotiations, like we mentioned, it just kind of feels like we're stuck in the mud and the tires are spinning. Rocky Richkovsky, we appreciate the time as always. Thank you.
1: Great to be on with you, gentlemen.
2: See you around.
0: Yep, you got it. Abdul El-Sayed wins that big race. We'll talk about what all this means. Caitlin Buss on the other side. It's Jer Moore.
3: 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Jim Harper here with a little trivia for you. 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
6: Fox News, I'm CJ Papa. Iran says a deal with Oman to reopen the Strait of Hormuz is on the verge of being finalized. Both nations agree ways to navigate through the critical waterway. President Trump in Las Vegas.
7: I'd rather make a deal Because I don't want to kill people. I do not want to kill people.
6: The potential for criminal charge against Dr. Anthony Fauci, a Senate committee expected this morning Chairman Rand Paul's resolution to hold Fauci in contempt of Congress.
8: Usually the full Senate must approve a resolution holding Fauci in contempt of Congress before sending it to the Justice Department for prosecution. But Paul believes he has a workaround handing the measure directly to the DOJ, along with a legal brief supporting his argument.
6: That's Fox's Madeline Rivera. Health workers in Congo working in the Ebola outbreak protesting today demanding to be paid for their work. 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
13: Southbound 75 before Adams, and accidents taking up three lanes. Traffic's backed up to Square Lake Road. Westbound 94 at Shook. That accident's clear. Traffic's still slow from North River Road. The Lodge in both directions at 10 Mile as well as Losser. Two left lanes are closed there for construction till 3 o'clock this afternoon. Right lane also closed on southbound 75 between Holly and Sashabot till later today. 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Scattered showers and thunderstorms this afternoon with a high of 82. Right now it's 71. Cloudy with spotty showers tonight and a low of 68. Partly cloudy, a chance of a stray shower again tomorrow and a high of 84. I'm Renee Vitale, WJR, traffic and weather first.
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9: 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Now back to JR Morning with Chris Renwick, Lloyd Jackson, and Jamie Edmonds on WJR, where Michigan comes to talk.
0: So lost amongst all of these big money races was a millage. And it was the it was the transit millage.
1: Yes.
0: And we're going to talk about that coming up.
1: Yes.
0: Because yes, the Abdul Al-Sayed Haley Stevens race is the big story of our primary
1: sure.
0: cycle.
1: Yeah.
0: But this transit millage, Oakland County had passed one.
1: Macomb
0: County had passed one.
1: Right.
0: And there were select cities in Wayne County that were opting out.
1: Yes.
0: And so now this millage brings everybody together under the same umbrella.
1: Yes.
0: And we'll talk about that coming up next. But on the primary front, we've heard Donald Trump. We've heard J.D. Vance all weigh in on Abdul Al-Sayed winning. We've also heard from a number of different people, voters here in the state of Michigan. I was told you I was watching MS Now,
1: yeah, uh-huh.
0: and they were talking to liberal voters, Democratic voters, not yeah. independents,
1: okay.
0: that were saying, look, we're not voting for Abdul Al-Sayed, and it might create a problem for him come November unless he's able to really coalesce Democratic voters and around one unifying
1: yeah.
0: message.
1: Yeah.
0: Let's talk about it. Caitlin Buss, the deputy editorial page editor for the Detroit News, joins us. Caitlin, it's good to have you. There was a lot of momentum on Abdul Al-Sayed going into Tuesday. He won by just a hair, but at the same time, it is a big win. It does say something about his campaign, his movement, his messaging. It was resonating with enough people. And now where do we go from here? Where does the Abdul Al-Sayed campaign go now?
2: Yeah, well, it's been a crazy week. I think the coverage nationally of this race has just been remarkable. So I was, you know, I hear that people don't want to vote for Abdul, and I think there's going to be a big surge of people that, you know, maybe show up just to vote against Abdul here at the end of the day. But I also was surprised just that Trump and Vance elevated him so quickly. I mean, this is a guy people... no one in the country knew who he was, you know, maybe a month ago they started finding out. And to now be talking about him as president, I thought it was remarkable. We know Abdul has his sights on, you know, a movement and, you know, getting bigger and bigger in DC. So it's not necessarily wrong. I was surprised to hear them elevate him that way so quickly.
1: Caitlin, you know, can the grassroots progressive message that won the primary win a statewide general election?
2: I think Abdul is going to have to reset his campaign, and you kind of already hear some of that. There's going to be messaging now, you know, he's not that far left. These policies aren't that far left. This is what most people want. He's electable. I think there's some truth to that, given that he just won, and I think Michigan's a unique place. But broadly speaking, he's going to have to generalize his message a little more. And, you know, I think there's some contradictions in his message that maybe people will start to flesh out here.
0: Well, there have been a number of people that have come to Michigan to stump for Abdul Al-Sayed, Alexandria Ocasio-Cortez, Bernie Sanders, mm-hmm. and Hassan Piker, who has become a flashpoint in this election. And he has said some horrendous things,
1: yes.
0: right? You know, Mao was the greatest leader of all time. 9/11 was deserved. America deserved 9/11 to happen. There was a back and forth I want to play between Abby Phillip on CNN and Bernie Sanders, and they talked about Hassan Piker being a part of the Democratic umbrella and moving past things like controversial statements and cancel culture.
3: To give you an example, one of the more controversial ones is that Piker has said America deserved 9/11. Are you comfortable with that association?
23: No, I am not. I think that's a dumb statement. On the other hand, he has a whole lot of followers and there's a lot of things that he's saying that are making sense to a lot of people. I think, you know, we have to get above cancel culture. You know, when you're doing radio, whatever they do, podcasts 3 hours a day, you say dumb things. I suspect if you go back over your career, there may be one or two things that you said that you may have regretted. But I think what we have got to do is look at the totality of where people are coming from and go forward.
0: For a side that was saying, you know, pushing the cancel culture narrative
1: yes.
0: to say, no, we got to move past it because it's benefiting us now is absolutely insane. And I don't know if that message flies in Michigan.
2: Yeah, no, this is his probably biggest vulnerability. And, you know, there are a lot of people, like I said, who will vote simply to vote against Abdul. Those statements are unacceptable. And, you know, I've railed against Republicans who've let in Nick Fuentes and other extreme right-wing people mm-hmm. that end up becoming mainstream in their movement. And I think the same thing is happening here. We've seen that on the left. Abdul could have disavowed this kind of support. Instead, he accepted it right before the campaign ended. So I don't like it. I think it's terrible. I do see what Bernie is saying. These younger voters, especially, they just listen to whatever. They filter through whatever they want to hear. So I don't think it's going to be ineffective. I think he's right that it will pull some people in, but obviously it should be disavowed.
1: And with control of the Senate potentially at stake here, Caitlin, does El Sayed's nomination make the seat more difficult for the Democrats to defend, or could this his outsider message, you know, attract voters who are just tired of the traditional politicians?
2: Mm-hmm. Well, I think he's had quite a bit of help in making his message more palatable to people. I mean, the national media alone has made him, you know, something he couldn't have been really on his own. So, you know, we'll see how it resonates here. I think Mike Rogers is going to have a race on his hands. I think either Haley or Abdul were going to be a race. So it's going to be very close here. I think at the end of the day, it's going to be very close. I think Mike Rogers has a great organization. He's a great candidate with a great message, and I can see him winning this.
0: And then the Mike Rogers impact here. And I actually think I am curious to know what the conversations are on the inside. Like, how much does Mike Rogers want Donald Trump putting his finger on the scale in this race? Is this something that he'd like to go about alone?
2: Well, that's what I thought. It was a little remarkable to have Trump come out so hard last night.
0: Yeah.
2: And Trump is Trump, and he's going to say what he's going to say. But there's always the risk of that backfiring. And it was a very strong speech. I'm sure there's a lot of people that really appreciated it. And you know, it was very Trump. So this is going to be a race. If Trump's not going to stay out, I don't think. And Mike's been very, you know, appreciative of his support. So I don't see that going away. I just think it's a matter of, you know, are people responding to what Trump is saying or Abdul? And they bring a similar energy. So,
0: yeah, interesting. Caitlin Buss, great insight as always. Thank you. We appreciate it. Hopefully you get some sleep sometime soon,
2: yes,
0: whenever that is, in the near future.
1: Sure.
0: At some point.
2: Thanks, guys.
0: Yeah, you got it. You know, but again, if you look at it like a pie chart, this is about splitting the pie into fourths. Right. When you're running a primary, you know, again, I guess a thirds in this case, because Mike Rogers was running unopposed.
1: Right, exactly.
0: But you're kind of splitting things up. And I think the half of the party that Abdul al-Sayed split, he's going to have a hard time getting liberal Democrats.
1: Oh,
0: he's going to have a harder time getting moderate Democrats. He's going to have a much harder time getting independents.
1: He's going to spend a lot of time trying to do it. Just 90 days, 3 months.
0: Yeah, and I think that is so hard to do,
1: mm-hmm,
0: if you're Abdul al-Sayed. Now, the benefit for him is everybody's talking about him.
1: Yeah.
0: Everybody. Everybody's talking. And he is going to come out, mark my words, over the next 90 days, he is going to come out with a much softer message. It is going to
1: I believe that.
0: A much more watered down message.
1: It kind of started yesterday in front of the Spirit of Detroit.
0: And hopefully when we have him on the show and we ask him questions about Israel or we ask him questions about Hassan Piker, he gives us straight answers. I would bet he won't. And I think that's going to be the modus operandi for him going forward.
1: Yeah,
0: is back off a lot of the issues that he says he wants to deal with.
1: Well, the people who listen here, they're not stupid.
0: No, of course not.
1: And they will listen. They will hear. They will take all of that in.
0: Of course. And again, Mike Rogers courting an independent is much easier than Abdul al-Sayed courting an independent. It's a longer way to travel.
1: Yes.
0: For Abdul al-Sayed. It's a longer walk.
1: It's a longer walk.
0: Into the middle of the aisle.
1: Yes.
0: Than it is for Mike Rogers.
1: Yeah.
0: Mike Rogers is like, let's bring shop back in schools. Hassan, but you know, you got Abdul al-Sayed with Hassan Piker. That's problematic.
1: Yeah.
0: Yeah. Coming up on the other side, we're talking the transit millage. It's coming up on JR Morning.
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13: Southbound 75 before Adams, a crash has the left two lanes and right lane blocked. That's causing backups to M59. Slow travel on westbound 94 between Little Mac and 12 Mile. On the Lodge in both directions at both 10 Mile and Lasser, two left lanes are closed for construction until 3 o'clock this afternoon. Right lane also closed on southbound 75 between Holly and Sashabata later today. Now, WJR weather first from the Weather Channel, sponsored by North Bloomfield Properties. 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
27: Not a bunch of concern about impactful thunderstorms. A few showers lingering this morning, then probably a nice break and might get some isolated showers, thunder showers this afternoon through early tonight. 85 today, upper 60s later tonight, with low to mid 60s out in the burbs. Tomorrow, likely showers and thunderstorms scattered around. Mostly cloudy hours mixed in, 85. Saturday and Sunday, a small chance of showers, thunder showers. From the Weather Channel, I'm meteorologist Ray Stajic, 760 WJR, where Michigan comes to talk.
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0: So Oakland and Macomb had already passed it, but Wayne County finally caught up with it. And after, what, a dozen or so communities in Wayne County had opted out initially, the transit millage was approved. It was a wide margin. 67% of voters favored the millage. And now it's a big shift on where these smart buses, for example, are going to be able to traverse the county.
1: Sure.
0: Let's talk about it. Asad Turfi is the Deputy Wayne County Executive and joins us this morning. Asad, good morning. It's good to have you.
2: Chris, good morning, Lloyd. Hey, I got to say this, first-time caller, long-time listener. You guys got a great show here. Listen to you guys often. Everyone.
0: God bless you. Thank you.
1: Thanks, Asad.
0: We appreciate you,
1: buddy.
0: Yeah. So let's talk about this. What does this mean for Wayne County residents now that everybody's going to be in on this transit millage?
2: Yeah, Chris, just like you just mentioned, you know, Macomb County has had a connected county within their county for many years, and Oakland County did it in 22. And then we just this past Tuesday, the voters voted to have Wayne County be an all-in county. And this has been a long path. So, you know, County Executive Warren Evans, a little over 2 years ago, made the commitment that this is what we were going to do in Wayne County, and we started the research. We started figuring out how to, you know, the research and necessary learning from what Oakland County did and what Macomb County did. And the results showed the other night, and we are very thankful for the outcomes. And I think this is going to be some great opportunities for the future.
1: And for someone listening aside this morning who lives in one of the 17 former opt-out communities, when will they actually begin to see, you know, new buses and routes and on-demand service there?
2: Yes, the benefit that we did, and we learned this from, you know, the Oakland County plan, is we started meeting with the communities shortly after the governor passed the new law into place to be able to run the countywide millage back in early 25. It took almost a year, but we visited all 43 communities with SMART and the Regional Transit Authority to kind of get their feedback and learn what the community needs were. And it was a great exercise, and we learned a lot from it. And the fact that we did that, we got a jump start. Oftentimes when you see these transit millages in places, they tend to not start the planning until after they know what they're dealing with. The reality here is we started the planning 2 years ago. And the services, the implementation, you'll start seeing implementation in the upcoming months, and it could take as much as 3 to 4 years to be able to order buses and those things. But the whole thing ain't going to take 3 or 4 years, but we'll start in a few months, and then it'll all be implemented within a 3-4 year span.
0: So residents in those 17 counties will pay a new tax, but what are the economic ramifications of this new connected system?
2: Yeah, so the 17 communities that are going to be paying this new tax comes out to about $8 a month for the average home value in Wayne County. About $200,000 home comes out to about $8 a month. And the data on this is factual. It's everywhere you look nationally. For every dollar you put in public transportation, you get $4 to $5 back in economic opportunities. But, you know, more than anything about learning about the economic opportunities, the one thing that we learned going to all these communities is that public transportation is a lifeline for many people, people with disabilities and special needs, people that are unable to drive, members of our seniors community. This gives them the ability to be able to live their full and able life. And I have a 15-year-old son, and he's not, you know, he hasn't talked about driving yet. And I haven't opened up the conversation because of the price of car insurance. The minute you add a 16-year-old onto your insurance,
1: yeah,
2: I think you all know what it does to your policy as far as from a financial aspect. But I live in Dearborn Heights. My ex-wife lives in Cann Township. We both live a block off of Warren Avenue. Today, I can't put my son on a bus and have him go right down Warren Avenue to his mom's house. But in the upcoming months, you're going to be able to do that. You're going to be able to see those routes, to be able to connect communities together. And those are going to create a whole lot of opportunities and places for individuals to be able to move around and get around and be able to live their full and able life.
1: And, you know, Asad, I think I remember, I don't know how long ago it was, I think I remember the county executive actually getting on the bus, riding the bus, and then having to get off the bus and walk before he could get on another bus. And he was like, this is crazy.
2: Yes, he did an exercise. He started off of Grand River near Motor City Casino, and he was, he played a route where if he was a Detroit resident, you know, going to a job out in Northville, Novi. And he wanted to see how long it would take him to actually get there. And, you know, what would have taken normally a 40-minute ride ended up taking several hours because places didn't have buses or some places that he had to get up and start walking, and all of a sudden there is no sidewalk. He had to walk on the side of the, he had to walk on the grass, and at one point he actually had to walk in the roadway, which makes for unsafe conditions. But yeah, that was a interesting exercise that really opened up, you know, our eyes to how great of a problem this is overall.
1: And you know, aside, the millage runs for 10 years through 2035. What do you think Wayne County has to accomplish during that time to convince the taxpayers that their investment was worthwhile?
2: Yeah, and we've been saying from the beginning as we talk to our communities, you know, this isn't the end-all, be-all transportation plan for Wayne County. This is just getting the basics, you know, getting our main lines covered. And once we get our main lines covered, now Wayne, Oakland, and Macomb are all in, and we're all on the same level playing field. Now we could be in a position to start thinking about microtransit, you know, the ride shares, that the first mile and last mile to your main route. And that's important. And the way we're going to do that is we're going to come together, and there's opportunities at the, through the state and through the federal government. These are taxpayer dollars that Wayne County taxpayers are paying, but that's, those resources and those monies are going somewhere else because we weren't all in. Now that we're all in, we're going to be in a much better position to be competitive, to go after grant money to enhance services further. So the work started yesterday. Yeah, we celebrated the victory. We were very thankful to the voters, but this is going to be an ongoing process to continue to tweak the program and the transportation services. And there's going to be community input. So every route that SMART is going to implement is going to be open to the community feedback.
1: Yeah.
2: So we're going to listen to the community. We're going to get that feedback, and we're going to make the adjustments necessary. So I believe in 10 years from now, we're going to have a world-class public transportation system, not just in Wayne County, but our region.
0: Asad Turfy, the Deputy Wayne County Executive. I mean, if you're listening all the time, don't be a stranger.
1: Right.
0: Come back with us. We appreciate you. Thank you.
2: Yes, thank you.
0: Yeah, you got it. Interesting stuff. We'll take a break. Get you caught up on the headlines coming up on the other side, 7 o'clock hour. Dr. Steve Craig, we hop on the couch with him. We solve all the world's problems.
1: We need to today.
0: It's obvious. Yeah. We accomplish that every week. Just more things keep popping up.
1: I've done it.
0: It's coming up in the 7 o'clock hour. It's Share Morning.
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10: Trying to work out a deal to open up the Strait of Hormuz. I'm Dave Anthony, Fox News. Iran and Oman are said to be close to an agreement as President Trump demands the attacks on ships end, saying in a Las Vegas rally he prefers a deal.
11: We were set for the biggest attack of any attack, and we've hit them very hard for the last few months.
12: Amid the possibility of a return to conflict with Iran if an agreement isn't reached, President Trump posted to Truth Social overnight about reports the United States is running out of air defense interceptors. The president said, in part, the U.S. has massive amounts of munitions, especially of certain types. He goes on to say, additionally, large amounts are being manufactured and shipped to the U.S. as needed.
10: Fox's Trey Yingston, Tel Aviv. Two Israeli soldiers have been killed in Lebanon. A building they went into as part of a security sweep exploded. Four other soldiers badly wounded, prompting Israel to launch retaliatory strikes targeting Hezbollah militants. Back to the president in Las Vegas. He also touted what he calls a great economy.
11: And I'm not getting credit from the fake news for what I've done. I never have gotten credit. I don't get credit.
10: And he calls fake polls showing a large majority of Americans think the economy is not in good shape and oppose the president's handling of the economy. A Senate committee will gather next hour to consider holding ex-presidential advisor Dr. Anthony Fauci in contempt of Congress. Fox's Madeline Rivera in Washington.
13: Republicans say Dr. Fauci should have been able to answer questions during his hearing last week because of his preemptive pardon from former President Biden. But the pardon only covers what happened before 2025, meaning Fauci could face charges for any perjury committed last Wednesday. So he invoked the Fifth Amendment more than 100 times, accusing Chairman Rand Paul of having a vendetta against him.
14: To get me to say something, anything, that could vindicate his repeated public pledges that I end up, in his words, quote, behind bars.
10: A contempt resolution could be referred to the Justice Department. 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
16: Southbound 75 before Adams, an accident taking up the two left lanes as well as the right lane is causing delays to M59. Eastbound 696 after Orchard Lake Road, crash off to the right shoulder. On the Lodge in both directions at 10 Mile as well as Losser, two left lanes are closed for construction till 3 o'clock this afternoon. 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Scattered showers and thunderstorms this afternoon with a high of 82. Right now, it's 71. Cloudy with a spotty shower tonight, low of 68. Partly cloudy and a chance of a stray shower again tomorrow, high of 84. I'm Renee Vitale, WJR, Traffic and Weather First.
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0: I'll tell you, the last week was a roller coaster ride. And I think a lot of the sentiments of...
1: You don't like roller coasters?
0: I actually do not like roller coasters.
1: Okay.
0: Does that surprise you at all?
1: No, it doesn't. I mean, I like roller coasters. I just don't ride them because I have lower back issues and the roller coaster is kind of jerky and stuff, so I don't do them. But
2: two things I'll never do in my life. Go on a roller coaster and go ice fishing.
0: You've never been on a roller coaster?
2: No. No desire. Look, when I see it on TV from the point of view, I'm like, I want nothing to do with it.
0: I'm a person.
1: Okay.
0: I'm a human. Where do I belong? On the ground.
2: Amen, brother.
0: I belong here. This is my place.
1: Not on a plane?
0: Not on a plane. Do I have wings? Why am I up in the sky? Do I have gills? What am I in the ocean for?
1: Ladies and gentlemen.
0: I belong here. This is where I'm supposed to be. Now, none of those things stop me from flying in a plane or going in the ocean.
1: Exactly.
0: But I'm just saying I'm supposed to be here.
1: I get that part.
0: Am I meant to be doing triple sow cows through the air on a steel beam? No, of course not. But I get it.
1: People could you anyway, like though? But even could you if you wanted to?
0: No, that's okay. That's terrifying. Okay. It's not my thing.
1: All right.
0: I get it. But the roller coaster ride that we've been on has been politically. And it's been, okay, I think we all pretty much had a good handle on John James was going to win that thing.
1: Oh, yeah.
0: Ditto for Jocelyn Benson.
1: Mm-hmm.
0: Mike Rogers was then contested. We knew how that was going to work out.
1: Yep.
0: The real roller coaster was the El Sayed Stevens race. Early last week, boy, I felt like Stevens was going to win that thing.
1: Mm-hmm.
0: Midweek, I don't know. What's changing here? Something's changing. Late last week into the weekend, El Sayed's going to... There's steam here. There's momentum. Well, he ends up winning yesterday by a very thin margin, and he will take on Mike Rogers come November, and now it's a flurry. Now it's a race. Now is the sprint.
1: Yeah.
0: The primary, you're just running steady.
1: Yeah, and you're talking to your people.
0: Yeah.
1: But now, 90 days, you got to talk to everybody.
0: Got to talk to everybody. And again, Mike Rogers courting an independent voter, much more likely than Abdul El-Sayed courting an independent voter. That's my opinion. Because his views are wildly outside of where most independent moderate folks are.
1: El-Sayed has to, kind of make up some, and do some things differently than he did before. He said some things. He's got to try to reconcile those things now
0: within the party.
1: Within the party.
0: Yeah.
1: Yeah. But here's another roller coaster.
0: Uh-oh.
1: It was a slight roller coaster, but it was a roller coaster because the leads kept changing.
0: Uh-huh.
1: Was McKinney and Sri Tanadar.
0: Sure. Yeah, that was very interesting.
1: Yeah.
0: And again, when I told you yesterday, when there was still 5% out statewide that were still out, 14-16% that were still out in Wayne County, which is where a lot of those votes were going to come from.
1: Sure.
0: Where were the districts? I told you they were in Rashida's district and they were in Tanadar's district.
1: Yep.
0: Well, they were tying McKinney to Abdul El-Sayed. I mean, they were running commercials with each other.
1: Yeah.
0: So all of a sudden, you look at those two districts and it's like, well, who are they voting for? They're probably voting for Abdul El-Sayed and Donovan McKinney in both of those candidates won those races.
1: His margin was a little bigger than El-Sayed. I mean, El-Sayed's was eyelash.
0: Yeah, it was a little bigger. But either way, the train has pulled into the station, and now we're off to November. But yeah, a lot of work's going to need to be done on the El-Sayed camp.
1: Michigan cyclosporiasis outbreak continues to grow. State health officials saying about 12,218 cases out there now as of yesterday. That's an increase of about 710 in one day. That 6% jump is among the outbreak's largest daily increases since it was first detected back in May. At least 193 patients have been hospitalized. Two people with underlying health conditions have died. Now, you want to add on to that, you have federal officials that are investigating a salmonella outbreak linked to jalapenos that have sickened 345 people across 27 states, including here in Michigan. The peppers were supplied by California-based Coast Citrus distributors sourced from Mexico, served at Chipotle and Qdoba and other restaurants. 36 people have been hospitalized. No deaths have been reported. Both Chipotle and Qdoba have removed jalapenos from their menus, and the CDC says there is no continuing risk at either chain.
0: Just don't eat anything. I don't know.
1: Can't go out anymore.
0: I don't know. Do we have any access to the food that they eat in space? The freeze-dried food?
1: We need
0: can we just...
1: The dried
2: the powder?
0: Yeah. Yeah, the powdered food. The doomsday food.
1: Oh.
0: Maybe we just need to go to that. I don't know.
2: I'm like about a month without lettuce, and I'm craving things
1: dude,
2: that
1: I want a salad, man.
2: Me too.
1: I haven't had one.
0: It is crazy to think of like how often I eat salad. And I'm like, I feel like I eat a salad every day.
1: I know.
0: Several times
1: a week, I know I do.
0: Yeah, and it's like I haven't had a salad in forever.
2: And I want a BLT so bad. Not just like a chicken Caesar salad, but I've been craving a BLT, man. But
0: can
2: I'm
0: you
2: like,
0: do the BT?
1: Yeah.
0: The BT sandwich?
2: It's not the same. I thought of that. I'm like, well, maybe I'll like do the, like, I'll put onion on it or something, you know, but it's just not the same.
0: Mm. No, it's not the
2: I'll
0: same.
2: I'll wait it out. I'll wait it out.
0: You'll wait it out. Lions have a new president?
1: Yeah, they do. The Lions have named Richard Haddad as the team's next president, chief executive officer. Haddad, currently chief operating officer of the Pistons Sports and Entertainment, will join the Lions in September and oversee both the football and business operations along with Ford Field. And during his 14 years with the Pistons, he helped lead the franchise's move from Auburn Hills back to Detroit, development of its performance center, and the efforts to bring the WNBA back to the city. He's going to succeed retiring President Rod Wood, who is going to remain on for a little while to assist with the transition.
0: Cool. Good news. Tigers lose to the Mariners last night. Rubber match today. That first pitch goes off at 4:10 in Seattle. Then they go on off to San Francisco and then back home for a homestand against Cleveland and Chicago. Those are going to be really important games.
1: Yes, they are.
0: Inside the division, they are 55-59. They're fourth in the AL Central and what, 4.5 games back, I believe. In the division?
2: In the division, yeah.
0: 4.5 games back in the division. And with games against Chicago and Cleveland, those are the games that you want to win.
1: Yes.
0: Those are the games that you want to try to win.
1: Aren't we going to see Schoolboy at the end of the month?
2: Yeah.
0: Well, the Dodgers will be in town. I guess I haven't done the math on if he's going to be in that rotation.
2: 6-game losing streak for the Dodgers. They're falling apart.
1: Oh, man.
0: Yeah, I hate to see it.
2: I know. Yeah, and I did look at that Casey Mize line last night.
0: Yo.
2: 9 hits, 8 earned runs.
0: Yeah, it was
2: clearly these two guys are not comfortable in their new surroundings.
1: No, they're not. Sorry.
0: Not comfortable in their new surroundings.
2: They miss
0: exactly.
2: us.
0: They miss us. You don't know what you had till it's gone.
1: That's right.
0: 7:12, time for WJR's Business Beat, brought to you by shelving.com. 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
3: Good morning. There is no question about whether or not loyalty programs are effective at engaging and retaining customers. They simply are. But now new research makes clear that as the field becomes more crowded and consumers become more fickle, the dynamics are indeed changing. The loyalty program landscape is crowded and it's becoming harder for generic one-size-fits-all programs to stand out in today's environment, let alone to meet a standard of effectiveness. A successful program, of course, is one defined by being able to actually influence customers' shopping behavior by engaging them, whether through offers or information or other touch points that they're delivered through the loyalty program. Miss on that, and the value of the loyalty program to those you're offering it to decays significantly. Marketing Dive, the online publication followed by marketing executives, reports that Ernst & Young research has found that loyalty enrollment is at or near all-time highs, but nearly half of customers say they're willing to shop outside of a program if they find a better deal elsewhere. As a result, there's a large group of customers who are technically enrolled in loyalty programs, but aren't fully committed to the brand. And without that commitment to the brand, what's the point of a loyalty program? Other key insights include the following. The vast majority, 86% of consumers, say loyalty rewards matter to them, but far fewer say they use a loyalty program regularly. That according to a survey of 3,400 consumers released in a new study by Upside. Only 59% of shoppers

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9: Southbound 75 before Adams, an accident is taking up the two left lanes as well as the right lane. That's causing stop and go traffic from M59. Crash off to the right shoulder of eastbound 696 after Orchard Lake Road. And upcoming construction on the Lodge northbound at Forest Avenue. That's scheduled to close tomorrow morning starting at 9 a.m. until 5 a.m. on Monday. 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
10: Most of us probably seeing an end, at least for the morning hours, to the showers here pretty quickly. Maybe a lingering shower, but expect a partly sunny sky for many hours before we start to see maybe a few showers and thunderstorms return mid to late afternoon today into early tonight. 85 should do it. Tonight to the upper 60s later. Tomorrow, likely showers and thunderstorms scattered around 85. The weekend will start with a chance of showers and thundershowers in the afternoon Saturday.

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0: All right, 720, and Dr. Steve Craig, the president of Craig Consulting Group, Craig Counseling Services, in studio once again. It's nice to see you.
1: Good morning,
0: How
1: guys.
0: How are we?
1: Good. Morning. Good. Wait, it's interesting, a bunch of old guys sitting around talking about naps here while we're on a break, right?
0: There was some nap work.
2: The power of naps. Some naps yesterday, buddy.
1: It makes me feel old. Today we have Dr. Steve. Recently, I received some very critical feedback at work, and all of it pertains to my relationships with my much younger coworkers. I've been told people don't like our interactions when we are in a disagreement, and they feel I'm angry, blaming, critical, and controlling. But I'm just a very passionate person and feel I should be able to express my feelings when I'm upset about something. What seems unfair to me, though, is that it's an office of young snowflakes who are excessively accepting and embracing of each other's feelings. But when it comes to my feelings, the oldest white guy in the group, they are completely unaccepting of my feelings. So I get heavily reprimanded for my feelings while they are all rewarded for having theirs. How do us older executives overcome this clear bias that I am just a clueless, mean old guy? And how do I get them to see the clear double standard?
2: Okay, Mister, I'm the nice one, right? Because I know Chris is gonna, you know, tear into. Okay. No, but you know, the feedback might not, you know, feel fair. But you know, to me, if a lot of people, several people, are seeing you the same way, that's probably something you should pay attention to. I think. So express your feelings. I get that part, but you know, you want to make sure that what you're saying is being heard, and not, it's not all about the way you deliver it. And so I think, you know, concentrate more on being able to communicate with these people in a way that they understand, and not be so, you know, feel so bad because, you know, they're not seeing you the way you think you ought to be seen. Everybody's seeing you the same way. So I think it's something that you need to take a look at. That's just me being nice again. Now let's go to the meanie.
0: All right. So I'll say the things that stick out to me is he calls them young snowflakes. He's the oldest white man of the group.
2: Yeah.
0: First of all, work is work. Work is work.
2: Yeah.
0: Yes. You want to go into a place that has a good culture that you can have a good time at when you're there for 8 to 10 hours a day. Yeah, this feels more structural to me. Or this guy might be the snowflake.
2: Well, that's all I'm saying.
0: He might be the one that is just...
2: He needs to pay attention.
0: That's just taking things too hard. I don't know. I just think, really, at the end of the day, all of this is... It's silly to me. Because you're there to do a job in return for money. That's how this works. Mm-hmm. This isn't playtime. This isn't social time. I think if there is a, what he says is a double standard, that they're praised for the, to me, that feels like you're very much looking at this through your lens and you're not able to see past it. But it feels like maybe there's a structural issue if the feedback at work is you're too harsh. But at the same time, coming from totally different perspectives, just everybody get to do the job. Hi, how you doing? Nice to see you. Drink your coffee, do your work, and go home.
1: Is that Chris being the nice guy or the mean guy?
2: I don't know. It's a little in between there today.
0: I think, okay. I said it with a little stank.
2: Yeah, you did. Basically the same thing, but a little stank on it. Yeah.
1: So what screams to me about this one is a common misperception, and I could have it wrong. I react to it because I hear this all the time. And it sounds to me like the misunderstanding that people have about that phrase, I have the right to have my feelings. So whenever anyone says that, I'm always like, oh. Because you do have the right to have your feelings, but that's never a license to mistreat people in service of those feelings. And that's where so many people get that wrong. Mm-hmm. So for example, you certainly have the right to be angry, but yelling is a problem. Those aren't the same thing.
0: Sure.
1: Right. You have the right to be disappointed, but blaming others is a problem. But so many people will kind of use those in as if it's the same thing.
2: Yeah.
1: Having disagreements is totally fine. It's work. We have disagreements. But I don't get to be disrespectful to you in service of these disagreements.
0: Yeah, this isn't like Mad Men.
1: Right, right. I can even be hurt by something you said, but I don't get to hurt you back. So many people take all of these feelings and kind of misconstrue them into a, like I said, a license. Like, you can be jealous, but that doesn't mean I get to control you.
2: Mm-hmm.
1: But people will always say, but it's my feelings. I get what happened. I, you know, we live in a new world. I get the right to have my feelings, but you don't get the right to mistreat people in service of those. So it's the way you express them. So if I were with this guy, we'd be talking about the fact that you're likely somewhat, what a lot of the young people, if you want to call it a young old thing, is they're better at respecting other. I can have my feelings and you can have your feelings, but I don't get to vomit mine all over you. And I just think people don't understand. And that's what this guy and I would talk about. I had, you know, a couple weeks ago, I had my family and my sister-in-law says, hey, let's play pickleball one morning. And I'm like, well, we got to sign up. We got to pay a guest fee. We got to reserve the court. We got to do all that. Yeah. So all day we talk about it and we got, and I'm there with her. What's your name? And we put it in the thing. And then it's going to play at 8 a.m. And at 10 o'clock at night, she's leaving. And I'm like, I'll see you at 8. And she's like, no, we're out. She walks out the door. I'm like, well, what are you doing?
0: What happened?
1: And she goes, you know, and this is sort of the attack you get. She goes, well, I have the right to change my mind. But you as a psychologist of all people, I would think you would understand that I have the right to, why are you mad at me? Well, you don't have the right to be inconsiderate.
2: Yeah.
0: Right.
1: That's different.
2: That's different.
1: We have a responsibility to how we treat other people. And that's what this seems to me is. I bet we're in this at my office. We talk about the fact of what I guess is, you're thinking that having your feelings means you get to treat other people poorly, and you don't.
2: Well, and like Chris said, you know, the thing that kind of stuck out with me too, Chris, is, you know, when it comes to my feelings, the oldest white man in the group.
1: Right.
2: What
1: there's
2: that?
1: Blaming right there. Exactly. He's turning it into a race thing and an age thing and assigning some sort of a intention to them.
2: Yes.
1: Right. That's all in here. So he's hurt, but you can hear all the blame in all of the statements. And that's what people are picking up is, wait, why is this about race, age, my fault? I mean, he thinks he's expressing his feelings in this, and he's really blaming and being disrespectful in the process of expressing his feelings.
0: Well, we work with a snowflake, too. I mean, Jason is...
1: Did you hear anything I said at all?
2: Understand, Jason has the controls, so he can cut you off at any second.
0: Yeah, that's how it goes. Interesting.
1: Yes.
0: Yeah. Interesting.
1: Fascinating. So just, you know, be wary when people say I get to express my feelings.
0: Dr. Steve Craig, we appreciate you as always. Thank you. Take a break. More coming up. Get you caught on the headlines. It's JR Morning.
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5: Fox News, I'm Gianna Gelosi. Senator Rand Paul holding a vote this morning to hold Dr. Anthony Fauci in contempt of Congress after he pleaded the Fifth over 100 times during a hearing last week.
6: Legal experts say a witness can avoid answering questions that might implicate him in a crime, but not to avoid embarrassment. And before the hearing, Paul had released pages from Fauci's diary where he talks about the celebrity attention he was getting and that scientists weren't in agreement about whether COVID-19 came from a lab leak or natural causes.
5: Fox's Madeline Rivera, President Trump says he'd rather make a deal with Iran to stop the killing. That message comes as Tehran and Oman work out a plan to reopen the Strait of Hormuz, but ships are still coming under fire.
7: Reports do indicate that progress in talks between Iran and Oman aimed at opening the strait, led in part by Gulf allies urging the president not to strike.
5: That's Fox's Trey Yangst. 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
10: We have a few crashes on the roads that are slowing you down. The first one is southbound 75 before Adams. It is taking up three lanes. Traffic's backed up to 75. Northbound 75, we have slow traffic on Ann Arbor Road and M14. That's causing heavy delays in that area. Westbound 94 after Wayne Road, crash off to the right shoulder. Eastbound 696 after Orchard Lake Road, crash on the right shoulder there as well. On the eastbound 96, local lane off ramp to the Southfield Freeway, crash taking up the right shoulder. 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Scattered showers and thunderstorms this afternoon with a high of 82. Right now it's 71. Cloudy with a spotty shower tonight and a low of 68. Partly cloudy, chance of a stray shower again tomorrow, high of 84. I'm Renee Vitale, WJR, Traffic and Weather First.
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0: Sometimes I feel like, you remember that episode of Seinfeld with Bizarro Jerry?
2: Uh-huh.
0: And Bizarro World? Sometimes I feel like we're living,
2: that's where
0: in,
2: you are.
0: We're living in an alternate universe or something somewhere.
2: Yeah. Yeah.
0: Because
2: it seems like people are getting crazy.
0: People
2: crazier.
0: Are getting, what? People are getting crazy.
2: I know. Yeah.
0: What is happening out here?
2: I don't know.
0: Is it the wildfires? Is it?
2: I was about to say, is it the smoke or something? What happened?
0: I don't know what's going on.
22: Did you guys see Perez Hilton in the news?
2: Yes, I did. Jeez. I heard about
22: that. Like about that people day. Going crazy, man.
2: Yeah. Yeah, I saw that too.
0: But I was watching CNN yesterday, and Abby Phillip had an interview with Bernie Sanders.
2: Okay.
0: Now, Bernie Sanders is an independent. He's not. He's a Democrat.
2: Mm-hmm.
0: Okay. He's a socialist.
2: Yes.
0: I could not actually comprehend what Bernie Sanders was saying yesterday. Now, a lot of the conversation surrounded Abdul El-Sayed.
2: Okay.
0: And Abdul El-Sayed has tapped into something that Bernie Sanders has tried for years to tap into. And unfortunately for Bernie, one of his shortcomings has been that he's been there forever. And he, you know, he's been saying the same thing for a very long time. It's like a football coach. It's like you can have a football coach who's successful, who has been around for a long time and who's well liked. But if the message all of a sudden isn't resonating, well, what do you need to do? You need to get new leadership in. You need a new coach.
2: Exactly. When they're not playing for you and not listening, you got to get a new coach.
0: And it kind of feels like that's what Bernie Sanders is doing now. And Bernie Sanders has been liked in Vermont, has been reelected many times,
2: yeah.
0: has been there forever, mm-hmm. and has been beating the same drum forever. And to no avail. And now with somebody like Abdul El-Sayed, who is young, energetic, you know, handsome dude, who is tapping into an entirely different resource for the Democratic Party. He's tapping into young voters who are motivated by world events, that things that they see as injustices in the world, whether that's people don't have health care or bombings in Gaza.
2: Yeah.
0: Okay. It's spanning a lot of ground. But this conversation yesterday struck me as something I didn't think I'd really ever hear. And even for somebody as liberal as Abby Phillip, I think she was even stunned by some of the conversations. We've talked about Bill Maher and him saying, look, I'm out if this is where we're headed.
2: Oh, yeah.
0: James Carville.
2: Yeah, he's liberal as liberal can be,
0: yeah.
2: Bill Maher.
0: And James Carville is the same way. James Carville is a dyed-in-the-wool liberal.
2: Wasn't he talking about leaving?
0: And he's saying, look, if people like Hassan Piker are going to be the new Democratic Party, I don't want in.
2: Yeah.
0: I'm out.
2: Yeah.
0: I'll leave.
2: Mm-hmm.
0: And here was the question from Abby Phillip to Bernie Sanders on that issue.
20: So when someone like James Carville says he doesn't want to be in the same political party as Hassan Piker, which one are you going to take?
23: Well, that's not much of a choice. If Mr. Carville doesn't want to be in my party, the party that I belong to, that Piker, that El-Sayed belongs to, he can start his own party. But, you know, look, what we are doing now is, you know, you could turn the tables around and say, do you really want to be in a party where your leadership is taking huge amounts of money from AIPAC, which is supporting an extremist Netanyahu government that many of us believe have committed genocide? Do you want to be in a party with people who do that? Do you want to be in a party which has not stood up to the AI industry because they got a lot of money from AI or from crypto? So you could pick, you know, you could pick whatever you want to pick. But I think we need a big tent, and I think people like Pika should be welcome into that, certainly.
2: Wow.
0: Bizarro world.
2: Wow.
0: Then let's take it a step further. Abby Phillip asked about specifically Hassan Piker's claims and surrounding 9/11.
20: To give you an example, one of the more controversial ones is that Piker has said America deserved 9/11. Are you comfortable with that association?
23: No, I am not. I think that's a dumb statement. On the other hand, he has a whole lot of followers, and there's a lot of things that he's saying that are making sense to a lot of people. I think, you know, we have to get above cancel culture. You know, when you're doing radio, whatever they do, podcasts 3 hours a day, you say dumb things. I suspect if you go back over your career, there may be one or two things that you've said that you may have regretted. But I think what we have got to do is look at the totality of where people are coming from and go forward.
0: First of all.
2: We just forget about.
0: First of all, I've said a lot of dumb things. I've had a lot of dumb opinions. I've had a lot of dumb takes. I've never said something hateful.
2: No.
0: You want to know why? Because I'm not hateful. Because that's not who I am.
2: Mm-hmm.
0: Who I am here is the same who I talked to Lloyd in during the break.
2: Absolutely.
0: Does my demeanor change?
2: Nope. Mm-mm.
0: It's the same thing.
2: Same thing. Absolutely.
0: Same for you.
2: Yep.
0: Same for Jamie.
2: Yep.
0: Same for Jason.
2: Yep.
0: Brian. Everybody on this show and on this station.
2: Yep.
0: But we have to move past cancel culture because somebody like Hassan Piker has a lot of followers.
2: Yeah, right.
0: That is
2: it's cray cray.
0: Absolutely insane.
2: Yeah.
0: And for people that are on the Democratic Party that see what's happening, I think a lot of people are going to go, what is this guy talking about?
2: Mm-hmm.
0: And it is absolute insanity.
2: And that's why you have like the people that were interviewed on TV, the Democrats here saying, I'm not voting for El-Sayed. I'm not going there. Even though I'm a Democrat, I'm not going there.
0: Because if you think Donald Trump and Republicans have taken this thing too far or in a different direction that you don't like, the response is let's also do that.
2: That's what it appears to be.
0: That's not the way you,
2: and I think
0: if you
2: why.
0: Perceive that to be the problem, that's not the way you restore sanity.
2: No.
0: That's the way you fan the flames of it.
2: Yeah. Doing the same thing and expecting a different outcome. What is that?
0: Yeah. It's insanity. And then to be like, yeah, of course he's welcome. We're a big tent. You don't want that in your tent. The Republicans don't want Nick Fuentes in the tent.
2: No, they don't.
0: You don't want these guys in
2: no.
0: the tent.
2: No, you don't.
0: That's not your tent. That's a different tent.
2: Mm-hmm.
0: That's a different circus altogether. You don't want that in your. Why would you welcome that into your home?
2: Right.
0: It is befuddling to me that that's where we've arrived.
2: Well, I
0: absolutely mean, stunning.
2: Just think they feel like, well, you know, the other side, they do crazy things. Let's just be crazy, everybody. Let's just be crazy.
0: It's just not something that I can subscribe to because I'm a realist. I live in the real world. None of that is real.
2: No.
0: And I don't think, and for Bernie, who, by the way, I respect Bernie because at least his message has been consistent. He hasn't strayed. He's had the same idea for a long time, and that's
2: years.
0: What he's been beating that drum.
2: That's true.
0: I can at least respect that. But the fact that now you're willing to capitulate cancel culture or the fact that you're willing to look past incredibly insane statements
2: because
0: all of a sudden this guy's got followers.
2: Boy, social media has really gotten to us too. You know, clicks and
0: I don't know what's in the water
2: man.
0: In Vermont.
2: I don't know.
0: Might have some bad shellfish up there. Coming up on the other side, the agricultural business and energy infrastructure, its importance here in the state of Michigan. It's next.
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10: Westbound 94 after Wayne Road, an accident's off to the right shoulder. Southbound 75 before Adams, an accident that there has cleared. Traffic still backed up to University Drive. On the Lodge in both directions at 10 Mile as well as Losser. Two left lanes closed for construction till 3 o'clock this afternoon. Now, WJR Weather First from the Weather Channel. Here's your forecast.
28: Showers lingering here this morning, and those showers could dampen the streets a bit. No severe weather expected, and we may see a couple go again this afternoon, but plenty of partly sunny hours in between. 85. A threat for a shower thunderstorm early tonight, upper 60s. Outside of town, just a little bit cooler. Some scattered showers and thunderstorms, 85 tomorrow. And over the weekend, a chance of showers and thunder showers. I'm meteorologist Ray Stajic from the Weather Channel, 760 WJR, where Michigan comes to talk.
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0: So Ryan Armani and JR Afternoon on the Ag Tour this week. And they will be stopping today at the Michigan Agricultural Commodities. And you talk about how important the agricultural industry is to Michigan. In addition to our energy infrastructure, these two things go hand in hand. And when our farmers, when our producers rely on our energy infrastructure, it makes for Michigan being a powerhouse in the agricultural industry. And of course, ITC has been a wonderful partner for such a long time with WJR. And we're so happy to have Chuck Marshall this morning, the president of ITC Michigan. Chuck, good morning. It's great to have you.
1: Good morning. It's great to be here. Thank you for having me.
0: Well, let's talk a little bit about ITC. For those who aren't maybe familiar, what is it that you guys do, and how important was it for you to be involved with our agricultural tour, and why did you choose MAC?
1: Yeah, absolutely. So ITC, we own the high voltage electric transmission system across much of Michigan's Lower Peninsula. And if that doesn't make sense, a little more context is effectively we are an electric utility. We operate in a three-part system. So you have generation on one side, you have load on the other side, and it's our high voltage electric transmission system that effectively bridges the two. So we've been operating here in the state of Michigan for about 22 years. In terms of how we selected the MAC, the Michigan Agricultural Commodities, as you said, we've been a longtime supporter of the WJR Ag Tour. This is something that's important to us. Our assets cross a lot of farmland across the state of Michigan. So every year we get the team together, we have a conversation, we do a little brainstorming and say, hey, how can we shine a spotlight or highlight a local community or a local part of agriculture that maybe flies a little bit under the radar? And so this year, the MAC was identified, and actually it's a pretty exciting year for them. This happens to be their 50th anniversary, and it's their 25th year in Breckenridge. And as you had mentioned, that's where the ITC and the WJR teams are going to be later this afternoon.
2: Chuck, you know, there's a lot of conversation right now about growing demand from electric vehicles and high-tech manufacturing to extreme weather events. How is ITC kind of bridging the gap between the power grid we have today and where Michigan needs to be 10, 20 years down the line?
1: Yeah, that's a wonderful question. And if you're paying attention, I think what you've seen over the last several years is our electric utility energy space is rapidly changing. As I had said, we have generation on one side, we have load on the other side, and on that generation side, you're seeing more, solar resources. Years ago, we were seeing more wind resources. There's nuclear. We're repowering, not ITC, but the state is repowering a nuclear power plant on the west side of the state. So when those demands on our system change, we need to change. We've been living on sort of this legacy system for a number of years that was kind of built out in the 60s, 70s. And so ITC wants to stay proactive. We want to stay ahead of this. And so what we've done is we've developed about 450 miles of new, what we call greenfield transmission, that we're going to be constructing across the state of Michigan, over the next 7 years. And so that's the sort of infrastructure that we need that's going to make sure our grid stays strong, it stays reliable, and it really, more than anything, keeps the lights on in the state of Michigan. And it's going to power that ag community, right? That ag community needs infrastructure. They need electric infrastructure so they can provide their services.
0: So then how do you at ITC then engage with these landowners, these farmers, these major producers of agricultural goods in our state when you're working on these new projects?
1: Yeah, so that's mission critical, right? As I said, our infrastructure, we've got actually thousands of miles of infrastructure across the state of Michigan, and the vast majority of that infrastructure is in rural areas, sort of crisscrossing the state, and that's located in farm communities. And so prioritizing and maintaining those relationships with existing farmers for existing infrastructure is always top of mind, but it's even more challenging and critically important as we look to the future. As I said, this 450 miles of new infrastructure, that provides us the reliability that we need. Michigan, here in Michigan, we have a very reliable transmission system. It's in the top 25% of the country, sometimes the top 10% of the country. But it's value in that relationship. It's actively soliciting feedback. You know, one of these projects, this 450 mile one of these projects is about 50 miles. It's just outside of Lansing. We were having some community meetings the last week, and we got some feedback from one landowner that actually owns a multi-generational Centennial farm. And they said, hey, we recognize you need to build your infrastructure, but if you could make this accommodation, it would make my farming life significantly more compatible with your infrastructure. So it's not that type of two-way dialogue where we can accommodate those minor modifications that allows us to do what we need to do, but also the farmer to continue to farm and produce food for all of us.
2: Chuck, anything else on your radar or coming down the pipeline that our audience should keep an eye on?
1: You know, the one thing that I would say is just continue to reach out if there's questions, because I recognize we're going to be in new communities. We're trying to be proactive. Don't hesitate to reach out, have conversations. We want to listen. We want to understand. And then as always, right, safety in our, you know, you talk about down power lines, down utility space, you know, give it distance. Fortunately, our stuff doesn't fall down very often. But reach out to us, call us, call 911, stay away, stay safe, and let's do this together.
0: Two very important pieces to the agriculture industry. Obviously, those farmers, those landowners, and the energy infrastructure, that's where ITC comes in. Chuck Marshall, we appreciate you so much. Thank you for always being such a great friend with WJR. We appreciate ITC and our long partnership, and we look forward to it in the future. Thank you.
1: Thank you.
0: Yeah, you got it. Pretty cool stuff.
2: Yeah.
0: Happening here in the state of Michigan. And in sometimes challenging scenarios, this is where ITC usually comes through in a big way. And then to help support our agricultural industry, that's really paramount here in
2: big,
0: the state of Michigan.
2: Huge.
0: Yeah,
2: you know.
0: Certainly. We'll get you caught up on the headlines at 8 o'clock hour. Chad Livengood joins the show as we talk about what's next for these campaigns. It's sprint now to November.
2: Just 90 days.
0: A few months away. We'll talk about it all. Coming up, it's JR Morning.
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11: I'm Dave Anthony, Fox News. A Senate committee gathers this hour to consider holding Dr. Anthony Fauci in contempt of Congress a week after the ex-presidential COVID advisor refused to answer questions, saying this over 100 times.
12: On the advice of counsel, I respectfully declined to answer based upon my rights under the Fifth Amendment to the Constitution.
11: After Fauci had called the committee chairman unhinged and obsessed with putting him in jail, but Republican Senator Rand Paul tells Fox,
13: why would you need the Fifth Amendment if all you have to do is come before a committee and not lie?
14: Fauci was the recipient of a pardon by former President Biden. Republican lawmakers argue that compels him to testify. Republicans accuse Fauci of covering up the origins of the pandemic. Fauci denies that. If the committee approves a contempt resolution, Paul could refer Fauci to the Justice Department for possible prosecution.
11: That's Fox's Jared Halpern. Iran and Oman are said to be close to an agreement on getting shipping flowing through the Strait of Hormuz. The U.S. demands attacks on ships end. Vice President Vance tells Fox.
15: Number one, the Iranians are extraordinarily difficult people. Number two, they have a fractured system. So there are people within their system who want the war to be over. There are also people within their system who are crazy radicals who want the war to continue.
11: Vance has been directly involved in negotiations, also demanding Iran agree to never have nuclear weapons. Another American adversary already has them, North Korea. And Fox's Jonathan Savage reports it test-fired another missile today.
16: South Korea's military says its northern neighbor launched a short-range ballistic missile out to sea beyond its east coast. The South's Joint Chiefs of Staff has bolstered surveillance and is closely coordinating with the United States and Japan.
11: Also in Japan today, a somber ceremony in Hiroshima, where yet 81 years ago today, the U.S. dropped the first of two atomic bombs on Japan, leading to the end of World War II. 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
19: On the Lodge northbound before McNichols, an accident's taking up the two left lanes. Traffic flow from Wyoming. Crash is blocking the right lane of the Southfield Freeway northbound at Grand River. Also slow travel on westbound 94 between Gresham and Mount Elliott. Now WJR weather first from the Weather Channel. Scattered showers and thunderstorms this afternoon. A high of 82. Right now it's 71. Cloudy with spotty showers tonight and a low of 68. Partly cloudy. Chance of a stray shower again tomorrow and a high of 84. I'm Renee Vitale. WJR Traffic and Weather first.
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0: It's not just morning. It's a JR morning with Chris Renwick, Lloyd Jackson, and Jamie Edmonds on 760 WJR and on the WJR app, where Michigan comes to talk.
1: All right, 8 o'clock hour here on a Thursday. Abdul El Sayed wins.
2: Excuse me?
1: Yes.
2: Friday Eve.
1: Oh, my apologies.
2: Yay! Come on. I mean, this is more Friday Eve than any other Friday Eve.
1: Apologies.
2: Because of the long day we had Tuesday. So this is Friday Eve, buddy.
1: Friday Eve. Fair enough.
2: Okay.
1: Fair enough.
2: Let's get it right.
1: And Abdul El Sayed wins his hotly contested primary with Haley Stevens. And now it'll be El Sayed going up against Mike Rogers.
2: So it was like 1%. Yeah. Right? That doesn't trigger a recount.
1: I mean, it certainly, Haley Stevens would be within the margin
2: but
1: to request
2: one. But she seems to, she conceded. She says she's going to, support. So it doesn't seem like she's going to request one. I would do it just because it was 1%.
1: Yeah, it's very close. But regardless, that's how it's playing out. And so it's Abdul El Sayed that is going to run up against Mike Rogers. And Michigan hasn't elected a Republican senator since 1994, since the mid-90s. Mm. And that's a long time.
2: It is.
1: And you better believe that Republicans are looking at this race licking their chops.
2: They are. And that's why all eyes are on Michigan for this race.
1: Abdul El Sayed talked about his matchup with Rogers.
3: Mike Rogers is a guy who, believe it or not, went back to Florida so he could lick every single boot Donald Trump owns to beg for his endorsement. I'm so sorry. If you want a senator who's going to lick some boots, fine, go vote for Mike Rogers. But if you want a senator who's going to stand up to Donald Trump, then you've got your option right here.
1: Again, this is the messaging that we've seen from Democrats since Donald Trump came down that elevator in 2015.
2: Yeah.
1: What I didn't hear is, I'm going to stand up for you here in Michigan. I'm going to be your voice in Washington.
2: Mm-hmm.
1: I'm going to represent your interests, what you want. That's not what he said. That's very different. Those are very different messages.
2: Oh, absolutely. And it's the message I think people want to hear. You're going to stand up for, the west side of the world or the west side of Detroit?
1: Yeah. Yeah, the West Bank or West Detroit.
2: Yeah, I mean,
1: it's a fair criticism.
2: It is.
1: Because that's not necessarily where he has spent a majority of the campaign talking about.
2: Well, he's got a lot of reconciliation to do in 90 days as well.
1: Sure. But to be fair to him, I mean, as a U.S. senator, that you are going to be involved in foreign policy. You are going to need to be included, and you're going to be briefed, and you're going to be getting confidential information on things that are happening in the world. There's no doubt about that. That has to be a focus or a priority, something that you have a good grasp on.
2: Mm-hmm.
1: What is his grasp on China? What's his grasp on Ukraine and Russia?
2: Haven't heard it.
1: We've heard a lot about Israel.
2: Yep.
1: We've heard a lot about him not wanting to send U.S. dollars to help fund the Iron Dome in Israel.
2: Mm-hmm.
1: We've heard a lot about Palestine.
2: Mm-hmm.
1: But that's one piece of a much larger puzzle. And so I think that's a piece of what you need to focus on. But when you're running in Michigan, when you're running to be a U.S. senator, that has to be a focus. And not just, I'm not going to go lick Donald Trump's boots.
2: Oh, yeah. Well, you know it's going to get nastier, even nastier between now and November.
1: Well, and you talked a little bit about the healing. Here's what he said about Haley Stevens.
3: Haley brings the best of herself to her work. She is one of the most committed public servants that you'll ever meet. She loves democracy like I love democracy. And whatever differences that we might have had in the primary, they pale in comparison to what unifies us.
1: 48 hours earlier, he's standing money. With Hassan Piker
2: right.
1: going, she's taking AIPAC money.
2: Exactly.
1: What a crook.
2: See how we can say kumbaya.
1: This is the unbelievable part of the game.
2: Yeah.
1: It's Kamala Harris going, Joe Biden wouldn't bus black kids to school.
2: Exactly. Then she becomes the vice president.
1: Joe Biden is a real hero of mine, and I'm just so happy to be his running mate. Okay.
2: Well,
1: it's the dirty game of politics when you're dealing with power and you're dealing with trying to, in this case for El Sayed, build a coalition.
2: Cyclosporiasis, well, it continues to grow. We have 12,218 cases as of yesterday, and that's an increase of about 710 cases in one day. That's a 6% jump, and it's among the outbreak's largest daily increase since it was first detected back in May. Got 193 Michigan patients so far. It's been hospitalized. Two people with underlying health conditions have died because of it. And also we have federal officials checking out a salmonella outbreak linked to jalapenos that has sickened 345 people across 27 states. That's including here in Michigan. The peppers supplied by California-based Coast Citrus Distributors, sourced from Mexico and served at Chipotle and Qdoba and other restaurants. 36 people have been hospitalized. No deaths have been reported. Both Chipotle and Qdoba have removed the jalapenos from their menus, and the CDC says there's no continuing risk at either chain. You know, when you think about food safety, man, I mean, it's really been, you know, top of mind now because of these situations that we see every day. You know, you really have to be careful and where you get your ingredients from and all of that, because you see what has happened here.
1: Yeah. Meanwhile, Senator Rand Paul and the Committee on Homeland Security and Governmental Affairs slated to decide whether or not to hold Anthony Fauci in contempt of Congress today. I think there's a very good chance that we will win the vote, according to Senator Rand Paul. And of course, this stems from Anthony Fauci's refusal to answer questions at his
2: as
1: 111 times pled the fifth in that testimony. And he says if they win the vote, the next steps will be to send that referral over directly to the Department of Justice, he said. Meanwhile, three states' attorneys generals, including James Altmaier of Florida, Virginia Attorney General John McCuskey, and Attorney General of Louisiana Liz Murrell, said that they are issuing an investigative subpoena for Fauci, quote, for an official investigation into awards, professional opportunities, financial incentives, grants, and COVID-19 guidance that impacted the states and businesses and consumers in those states.
2: Well, and I think that's another reason why he pled the fifth, because, I mean, he has a pardon that covers him federally, but it doesn't cover him, you know, statewide or countywide. Or so, you know, if he said something that was not kosher that they could hold against him, they could use that in trying to charge him, you know, with a state charge or a county charge. And I guess he decided, I'm just going to not say anything about anything to try to cover myself.
1: Well, and one of the things that we learned in that testimony was journal entries that had been put into place, information that Anthony Fauci knew behind the scenes that he was being relayed to by government agencies, that he was basically saying a 180 in public. Senator Ron Johnson of Wisconsin also confirmed to the Wall Street Journal that a copy of Anthony Fauci's iPhone that he used as the head of NIH has been obtained. So they're getting more information as a part of this Homeland Security Department of in their committee. They're getting more information.
2: Okay.
1: And they're still looking for more information on Anthony Fauci, too. So that vote could come as soon as today, according to the senators there on that committee.
2: Also, Dearborn implementing new safety measures for this weekend's 45th annual homecoming festival at Ford Field Park. You know, we talked to the mayor of Dearborn earlier this week about it. And anyone 17 or younger has to be accompanied by a parent or guardian to enter or remain at the festival after 4 p.m. Officials say the rule is intended to encourage greater parental responsibility, although some residents believe the curfew begins too early. The festival will also have three designated entrances along with bag checks. More than 100,000 people expected throughout the weekend. Headliners include Chance the Rapper, Martina McBride. Festival opens Friday at noon.
1: Coming up on the other side, Chad Livengood, the politics editor at the Detroit News, joins us to talk about what's next for these campaigns as we head towards November. It's JR Morning.
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10: We have an accident taking up the two left lanes of the Lodge northbound before McNichols. Traffic's backed up to Livernois. Speaking of the Lodge, in both directions at Evergreen as well as Losser, two left lanes are closed there till 3 o'clock this afternoon. Right lane is closed on southbound 75 between Holly and Sashaba till later today. And the Southfield Freeway northbound off-ramp to Van Bourne also closed till this afternoon. Now, WJR Weather First from the Weather Channel. Here's your forecast.
11: Not a bunch of concern about impactful thunderstorms. A few showers lingering this morning, then probably a nice break and might get some isolated showers, thunder showers this afternoon through early tonight. 85 today, upper 60s later tonight with low to mid 60s out in the burbs. Tomorrow, likely showers and thunderstorms scattered around. Mostly cloudy hours mixed in, 85. Saturday and Sunday, a small chance of showers, thunder showers. From the Weather Channel, I'm meteorologist Ray Stajic, 760 WJR, where Michigan comes.

0: So.
1: I'm Kevin Dietz, coming up on All Talk. Michigan's Pete Buttigieg says he's very likely to run for president. Who do you like in 2028? We'll look at the likely candidates. And more reaction is pouring in on Abdul El-Sayed's close victory over Haley Stevens. All Talk is 9 to noon. 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

0: All right, so now the race is really on. We know who have won these races. We know who is going to be on the ballot come November. And now it's building coalitions. It's about refining messages. It's about making sure you are reaching everybody in the state of Michigan regardless of their party affiliation, regardless of where they stand on a lot of issues. It's how many people can you bring under your umbrella as a candidate running for office, whether that's a federal office or a statewide office here in the state of Michigan. Chad Livengood, the politics editor and columnist at the Detroit News, joins us. Chad, good morning. It's good to have you. So now the dust has mostly settled. At least votes have been counted. Where do you think the most intriguing storyline is in terms of some of the work that needs to be done by November?
1: Well, certainly the Democratic column in the U.S. Senate race. I mean, the Democrats just went through the most bruising primary in a generation or two. They have not had this kind of a Donnybrook as we've seen. And I mean, it wasn't just a difference of opinions or worldviews and ideology. Haley Stevens and her supporters came in and put down $70 million of firepower against Abdul al-Sayed on the airwaves in ways we've never seen. So they've got a lot of healing to do over there, and the divisions are pretty deep when it comes to issues of Israel and how Israel has waged its war in Gaza and against Hamas and also against Hezbollah. And then there are just other simmering issues that is still yet to be dealt with. I mean, our analysis today is a lot of Jewish Democrats kind of pretty weary of Abdul al-Sayed. And then there are Black Democrats who are very much firmly in Haley Stevens's camp. They too are a little wary of this progressive movement that has sort of taken a hold of the Democratic Party. And so there are some major rifts that still have to be kind of healed there. And then on the Republican side, you've got a party that is got an unpopular president with policies that are not popular. With gas, it's $4.40 a gallon. They've got to figure out a message on the cost of living and what they're going to do about it. That voters are actually going to buy into here in the next 3 months. And so both parties have their work cut out, essentially trying to sew that up. And then there's down ballot, there's other issues in the Republican governor's race, between Perry Johnson and John James, that still created a lot of division there. And there's still a lot of Republicans within the, coalition who are just not too enthused about John James. And so this is going to be kind of an interesting, August, I think, everyone's going to try to sort of reset a little bit. Although we're right out of the gate here, and there's already videos and advertising going flying on both sides, trying to define each other, and then as we saw yesterday, Mike Rogers, the Republican Senate nominee, and Abdul al-Sayed, both trying to portray themselves as agents of change.
2: Chad, I got to ask you about the 13th congressional district, Donovan McKinney defeating Sri Tanadar, despite Tanadar's financial resources and his name recognition. He was the incumbent. Was that primarily a vote for McKinney, or that a rejection of Tanadar?
1: I think that was a little bit of both. I mean, one, with the progressives up and down the ballot that were on different races from Abdul al-Sayed down to like the mayor of Ann Arbor, they formed essentially a ticket within a primary, which we have not really seen in recent memory, particularly in the Democratic Party. So up and down, they kind of got, put together a coalition to vote against these either establishment candidates or incumbents. Sri Tanadar was not exactly in the progressive column and also not exactly an establishment Democrat by any means. He was essentially an outcast in the Democratic Party from the start. And, he's a multimillionaire who ran for governor, and then he lost in 2018. Then he ran for state rep, and then he won that, and then he ran for Congress, and he spent, I think, upwards of $20 million of his own money over all these races. So, yeah, he had a lot of name ID, and he's very, very visible in the community. But Black Detroiters really, really did not like the idea that there was not a single Black member of Congress from Detroit anymore. And so they've been, you know, they've had a couple of failed efforts to get him out of office. 2 years ago was a complete meltdown, but this year they found a candidate. They got one candidate one-on-one with him, and Donovan McKinney prevailed. Also, Donovan McKinney latched on to the Democratic Socialists of America movement and took their endorsement, became a, you know, sort of identified as a Democratic Socialist, and he benefited from that wave of sort of left wing Democrats who came out to vote for him and for Abdul al-Sayed. Although we should note, Abdul al-Sayed does not identify as Democratic Socialist. Is not a member of the DSA. I mean, he's what I would kind of term a DSA freeloader. He's benefited from the DSA and that wing of the party, but he's not a prescribed adherent to it.
0: Yeah, and then you know, it is one thing to be, to ride this wave, this progressive wave in a primary. It's something entirely different to do in a general head-to-head matchup. And, you know, I don't know how much Michigan resembles New York City or Colorado or New York State or Maine, for that matter. I think it's a whole different ball game here in the Mitten. Interesting stuff as always, Chad Livengood. Appreciate it. Thank you.
1: Yeah, thank you, guys.
0: Yeah, very fascinating stuff. And again, this is where money is really going to make a big difference.
2: Yes, absolutely.
0: Because
2: absolutely.
0: Once you're able to funnel that money into one candidate as opposed to splitting it in a primary, you start to form a much more cohesive effort going into November.
2: I'm telling you, man, Chad is a star, man. He's been on, a lot of the big networks and everything. They had him on, man. He's big
0: very
2: time.
0: Lucky to be blessed by his presence.
2: Aren't we, though?
0: Yeah. Well, he does a wonderful job. He does. At the Detroit News, certainly. Coming up on the other side, a new report shows that family businesses are just as important as ever. We'll talk about it.
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5: Fox News, I'm CJ Papa. A Senate committee expected to soon vote on whether to hold Dr. Anthony Fauci in contempt of Congress.
6: Republicans on the Senate Homeland Security and Governmental Affairs Committee say Dr. Fauci had no right to invoke the Fifth Amendment given his preemptive pardon from former President Biden. The pardon, though, covers actions before 2025, so Fauci invoked the Fifth more than 100 times, accusing Chairman Rand Paul of having a vendetta against him.
5: Ron says it's nearing a final agreement with Oman on an acceptable route for ships to pass through the Strait of Hormuz in Japan. The nation marks 81 years since the U.S. dropped the atomic bomb destroying Hiroshima, killing 140,000 people. 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
9: On the Lodge northbound before McNichols, an accident taking up the two left lanes. Traffic slow from Livernoy. Also, speaking of the Lodge, in both directions at 10 Mile as well as at Losser, two left lanes are closed till 3 o'clock this afternoon. Right lane closed on southbound 75 between Holly and Sashabaugh till later today. Westbound 94, westbound E-Course at 94. Right lane closed there till this afternoon. Now, WJR weather first from the Weather Channel. Scattered showers and thunderstorms this afternoon. A high of 82. Right now it's 72. Cloudy with spotty showers tonight, low of 68. Partly cloudy, a chance of a stray shower for tomorrow with a high of 84. I'm Renee Vitale, WJR Traffic and Weather first.
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0: So family businesses have been the cornerstone of the American economy, the American dream for a very, very long time. And KPMG has released their 2026 Global Family Business Report. And they got 19,000 responses. And one of the things that was pretty consistent throughout was that family businesses endure when they build a talent system systematically. they treat their values as strategic assets, and they prioritize the customer, and they and in turn,
2: yeah,
0: they make sure that their product, whatever that product is the best product it can possibly be. And so we talk a lot about big businesses and the importance of the economy and Wall Street and all of those things, but it is really, truly small family businesses in towns like Detroit,
2: yes,
0: that make such a huge difference. And one of those family businesses is Moots Pizza. Lisa Walters is the co-owner and operating partner and joins us this morning. Lisa, it's great to have you.
14: Well, good morning. Thank you so much for having us aboard here. We appreciate it.
0: Well, first of all, pizza is fantastic.
2: Yeah, at any time of the day.
0: It's any time of the day. It's always good. It's always consistent. How do you look at what you guys do and maybe some of the things that you're seeing in this report? Do you see similarities from what other small businesses are saying are important to what you guys do?
14: Absolutely. Well, first of all, I do have to say you're right. Breakfast, pizza breakfast, gosh, you can't beat it, right?
2: The best.
14: I'm with you. Couldn't agree more, but yes, I did read the article, and they hit on a lot of things that family businesses, I think, you know, you talked a little bit about corporate, and corporate has their own thing, but family businesses, everything corporate. So we've got to think about all of the things, and they did hit upon a lot of the things that family businesses do need to look at, especially in the future with AI coming aboard now. Mm-hmm. A lot of these things are Greek to us because I'm no spring chicken here. So you definitely need the younger generation to step in that has grown up with those things, and they understand it way better. So you need to embrace the change, but also bring whether it's the family members along that can help you, guide you in those things, those changes.
2: When a family member, Lisa, steps into leadership, how do they earn authority based on their abilities and not just simply because of their name?
14: Yeah. Yeah, that's a tough one, I think. And being in a family business, I've grown up in family businesses. So I feel like in any business, honestly, you need to earn the respect. So you need to show people that you can do the job, not just because your last name is whatever it is.
2: Yeah.
14: You need to definitely earn the respect of others. And that's kind of how we've brought our family up. You know, my kids are involved and they didn't start where they are now. They, you know, were either in the kitchen. They were maybe washing dishes. They were hosting, serving. They were doing all those things before they maybe stepped into a social media role or behind the scenes, making sure the AI phone is the way it's supposed to be, or running a shift. All that stuff was earned, and that's how I feel it needs to be to earn the respect and for your business to run right.
0: And so how does that then bleed over into customer service? If you're in the back getting pruny fingers because your hands are in the sink for 3 or 4 hours because you're washing dishes, you're washing plates and cups, how does then that translate into what the product is going out?
14: I think it helps the staff seeing me with pruny fingers or any of the family members with pruny fingers doing the work, because then, as you said, it is bleeds out into the dining room. They're like, gosh, the owner truly loves this place. We want to do what the owner does. So I guess it's lead by example. In a lot of ways, and then that just leads over into the customer service, or I come out in the dining room with pruny fingers and do the customer service.
2: Have there been moments, Lisa, where the next generation wanted to make changes? Let's say the older generation said, well, you know, that's just not how we do things. How do you work through those types of disagreements?
14: That's funny you say that, because, you know, pen and paper, I'm a little, I know enough to be dangerous when it comes to computers and things. And I'll use the example of my son. He said, Mom, we have got to do something with our phones. We're answering, are you busy right now? What are your hours? Maybe people aren't going to the website to find out these things. And he said, we need to do something with our answering. Well, AI obviously is what it is, and I dragged my feet for almost a year, and he finally said, do you see, it's pure heaven what it's done for us, and his suggestions. I couldn't agree more, but I wish I would have done it sooner. So you do need to embrace it. I guess it's one of those things, especially being a parent.
2: Sure.
14: You always want to teach your kids.
2: Yeah. Yep.
14: And there's a certain time where, especially in business, you need to kind of step back and maybe they teach you a little bit.
0: Yeah. You guys are in your, what, seventh year of being open. How is business?
14: Correct. Couldn't be better. Detroit is amazing. I mean, the outpouring, the response, the continued relationships that we've built with customers, sometimes it's breathtaking, speechless. It's all of those things, and it's going amazing.
2: We have to ask you this question, Lisa. I mean, what pizza would you recommend to someone visiting Moots for the very first time?
14: I have to go with the number one seller, which is the bee sting, because you have that cup and charred pepperoni with a little, you know, spice with that hot honey on it. That one's amazing. My favorite's the grandma. It's got a little garlic and basil, all those things. But honestly, every pizza, there's a little bit for everybody's taste palate, if you will. But yeah, I would definitely do bee sting.
0: I was just going to say, how dare you, Lloyd, ask that question? She's probably going to say, they're all like my children. I can't pick one. And she's like, no, go with the bee sting. I love it. Well, the pizza's great. And obviously, you guys are in a world of restaurants, it can be very tough.
2: Absolutely.
0: Right? You see restaurants come and go.
2: Yeah.
0: But on the run you guys are on, it means you're doing something right. And the family business atmosphere is very much present at Moots. Lisa Walters, we appreciate you. Thank you for your time and insight on this. Thank you.
14: Thank you.
0: Yeah, you got it. You have a good one too.
2: I gotta try that bee sting, man. That sounds pretty good. A little honey on there, a little spice.
0: I'm a pretty traditional guy with pizza.
2: I am too, but that just sounded good. I just like to try it. But you know, I'm a meat lovers dude, man, really.
0: You're a meat lover. I see. I don't even like all the meat on there sometimes. Sometimes it's
2: okay.
0: Cheese, maybe pepperoni.
2: Yeah.
0: Like, just keep it simple.
2: Keep it simple.
0: Classic.
2: Uh-huh. Yeah.
0: Good pizza.
2: I can deal with that too, though.
0: That's where I
2: can have it for breakfast.
0: Oh, dude. Cold pizza.
2: Oh, come
0: is
2: on.
0: Off is the charts.
2: The best.
0: It is the best. I almost prefer cold pizza to
2: right,
0: hot pizza.
2: Right.
0: It's just the way it is. I try to introduce this to my kids. I'm like, you guys want cold pizza? Or like, we'll have leftovers or
2: yeah,
0: whatever.
2: Sure.
0: And I'm like, do you want me to warm it up? Or you want it cold? And they're like, cold? Why would we want it cold? I'm like, yo.
2: You just don't know.
0: Have a bite of this.
2: You don't know.
0: And they're like, oh, yeah, this is good. We'll just keep it cold. I'm like, that's right. You know, we talk a lot about the customer service atmosphere of family businesses. I have a question on customer service. It's something I've noticed.
2: Okay.
0: We'll talk about it next. It's JR Morning.
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9: Southbound 75 at 12 Mile, an accident taking up the two left lanes has traffic slowed from 14 Mile on the Lodge northbound before McNichols. An accident there is clear. Traffic still backed up to Livernois. So travel on southbound 275 between 7 Mile and M14. Also, the Lodge in both directions at 10 Mile as well as at Losser. Two left lanes closed there till 3 o'clock this afternoon. Now, WJR Weather First from the Weather Channel. Here's your forecast.
26: Most of us probably seeing an end at least for the morning hours to the showers here pretty quickly. Maybe a lingering shower, but expect a partly sunny sky for many hours before we start to see maybe a few showers and thunderstorms return mid to late afternoon today into early tonight. 85 should do it. Tonight to the upper 60s later. Tomorrow, likely showers and thunderstorms scattered around 85. The weekend will start with a chance of showers and thundershowers in the afternoon Saturday and a chance of showers on Sunday. From the Weather Channel, I'm meteorologist Ray Stajic, 760 WJR, where Michigan comes to talk.
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0: are waiting to get into our new house.
1: Okay.
0: We'll be in probably in a couple of months. And it's weird because there are things that we're going to need to get. We got a little bit of a bigger house because it was our first home. It was smaller. Sure. Now these kids need all the space.
1: Of course.
0: We got to get a bigger house.
1: Of course.
0: Whatever.
1: Expand.
0: Yeah. Mm-hmm. And apparently we have too much stuff that we just can't get rid of. I don't...
1: It's amazing how much stuff you gather over years, man.
0: It's a whole, yes, it really is amazing. So anyway, we need to buy some things. And some of the stuff that we need, we've looked, found the stuff that we want, and I want to call the companies when I order it.
1: Okay.
0: Because I don't have any place to put it right now. I'm back in my parents' house in the basement in my old room.
1: Right.
0: I got nowhere to store a couch or a refrigerator.
1: Or a dining room table.
0: Exactly.
1: Yeah.
0: Exactly. Chairs. I got no room for it.
1: Yeah.
0: So I'm calling them to be like, hey, can I order this now? And then you guys wait to deliver it? Do you want me to wait and order it later? So I have questions.
1: Okay.
0: Right?
1: Yeah.
0: Do you know how difficult it is to get a person on the phone anymore?
1: Oh, dude. Oh, my goodness.
0: These customer service lines they're out of control. And look, a lot of them are using AI, and a lot of them are using these automated systems, and I get it. It's fine. It's a way for you to maybe weed out some of the more simpler questions that maybe you can ask. And you don't need to have a live agent there to talk to people.
1: Most of the time, I don't have a simple question. I have something that's...
0: Right.
1: I need to talk to somebody.
0: I actually feel that way, too.
1: Yeah.
0: Most of the time.
1: Most of the time.
0: And then I get so flustered because I have a question about my airline miles points. Let me talk to somebody. It's craziness. And so it feels like it has become much more difficult to actually talk to someone without going through the rigmarole
1: of
0: going through their systems and getting somebody to talk to you.
1: Please press 1.
0: Right.
1: Press 5.
0: Yeah. Then it's like, it turns out I needed 9 and I had to wait and sit here and listen through options.
1: Yes. Yes. Yes.
0: It's getting crazy.
1: I need a customer service agent. Hold on for a customer service agent, but let me get your firstborn, all the numbers and everything else before I transfer you to that person.
0: Right.
2: It's actually kind of exciting when that option to get a customer service rep is out there. You're like, oh, whoa, that's an option. Cool.
1: Right.
0: Am I a VIP? Does everybody get access to you? This is amazing. It makes you feel really good.
1: Yeah.
0: Like, if you're, you know who has the best customer service? Local places. We just talked about family businesses.
1: Yeah. Uh-huh.
0: Those places, you will get somebody on the phone every single time.
1: Yeah.
0: If I need something very simple from a hardware store, and I call my local hardware store, my family-owned hardware store,
1: yeah,
0: I'm getting somebody on the phone.
1: Absolutely.
0: On ring 2.
1: Absolutely.
0: But if I got to go to, Home Depot or Lowe's, no shade, right? But if I got to go to them, it's
1: you're going through the different.
0: Yeah, I got to push number 7.
1: 7, yeah.
0: You know what I mean?
1: Uh-huh.
0: And so it just takes forever. And sometimes everybody gets what they need quicker if you're just able to answer the question. And it feels like we're getting farther and farther and farther away from that. Do you find that to be the case too?
1: Mm-hmm.
0: Or is it just me?
1: No, it's not just you.
2: No, they'll push you like if I call the pharmacy, they'll try to get you to do it online. Like, oh, you can go online and you can do, blah, blah, blah. So,
1: mm-hmm. Yeah. Oh, yeah.
2: They're steering you the other way.
1: Definitely. And I need to talk to a pharmacist. But no, I got to go through 10,000 hoops before I get to that.
0: 10,000 hoops?
1: Yeah.
0: And look, I don't begrudge any of these companies, especially if you're a big corporation.
1: Yeah.
0: And you've got a million people call. If you're Delta, well, of course you can't staff 30,000 live agents every single day at every moment of the day.
1: True,
0: 24 hours.
1: No, so I get it in certain.
0: I get it.
1: You know, certain instances. I went to the store the other day. I went to a pharmacy the other day. Now, used to be a time you walk up to the pharmacist and it says, "Are you picking up?" Yep. What's your name? Give me your name, date of birth. No, now they have a little screen there, and you just go and you have to punch in all that stuff.
0: You know what's crazy? This is the first time I've encountered this. You know, the kids, they like the fast food and stuff. I try not to eat a lot of that stuff.
1: Yeah. Uh-huh.
0: I did go to Taco Bell.
1: Okay.
0: 2 days ago. Because all I wanted was a Mountain Dew.
1: Okay.
0: I'm like, and I don't drink a lot of pop,
1: yeah,
0: but I'm like, boy, a Taco Bell Mountain Dew sounds incredible.
1: Yeah.
0: So I go to the drive-thru and it was all AI. Not a person, not a person.
1: The voice was AI or
0: everything was AI. The whole thing was AI.
2: Wow. Go on YouTube, type in AI drive-thru. They'll give you examples of the drive-thrus that now use AI.
0: I've never seen it before. It was awesome. Now in those instances, I love it.
1: Okay.
0: Because chances are you're probably going to get that right. Now, if I came in and was like, I want a taco with no lettuce, but lettuce on half, that's probably going to work.
1: Yeah.
0: That's probably going to work pretty well.
1: But I also think, though, for the drive-thrus, now you have go to some restaurants where it's just one lane for a drive-thru. But you go to some restaurants, they have two lanes.
0: Sure.
1: For a drive-thru.
0: Sure.
1: So if you got, AI doing that, will they get the orders mixed up? Because
0: I don't know.
1: So I think about that because sometimes real people get it mixed up. I don't know if AI will get it mixed up.
0: It's probably easier, honestly. It's just the program.
1: I know when I go inside a restaurant, sometimes a fast food restaurant, they have the kiosk there and I just order
0: right
1: on the kiosk.
0: Right,
1: they don't even have a person at
0: right.
1: The,
0: so you get no customer service there anymore.
1: Zero.
0: Yeah. You don't even get an interaction.
1: No, you just get the number.
0: I do find the frustrating thing for me is it's all I have, I just want to ask you, for example, I had to call Whirlpool the other day. We're looking at this fridge.
1: Okay.
0: It's actually not out yet.
1: Okay.
0: It's not available yet. It's supposed to come out soon.
1: Okay.
0: And so I was calling to see if I could pre-order it.
1: Sure.
0: Again, it's not here. I don't have a place to put it. Doesn't sound like you can deliver it today, but I wanted to see if I could pre-order it. It took me a half an hour to get somebody on the phone.
1: I believe it.
0: And three different calls to call in. And I'm like, I think I was supposed to push three. Hang up. Call back. Hit three. Sit. Talk to somebody. They're like, you're not in the right area. Let me transfer you. Wait. Sit. And it's like, I buy this fridge or no?
1: Yeah. I know. You'd be like, dude, I'm wanting to spend my money here. And you don't want to take it.
0: Yeah.
1: You're keeping me. Now I'm discouraged. I don't know if I want to even buy it now.
0: Yeah. It's fascinating. And again, this is going to be
1: both fascinating and frustrating.
0: It's going to be the norm. This is how it goes. This is the way we are going. But I do find my blood pressure rises when I just want answers on how many points it takes for me to schedule this this plane ticket. I'm just trying my hardest. All right, that's going to do it for us. Kevin Dietz and All Talk coming your way next here on WJR. We'll see you tomorrow on a Friday here on WJR.
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4: 20 years ago, the average attention span was about 2.5 minutes. Today, it's just 47 seconds. Pretty disconcerting. That's according to new research out of UC Irvine. But really, this isn't our fault, at least not entirely. We can blame technology and the world around us. Attention, it turns out, is not an unlimited resource. You only have so much of it to give. Start paying more attention to what times of the day you seem to be at your mental peak. Try to knock out the more complicated stuff during that time. It's also important to take breaks every so often so you can more easily lock in when you're trying to concentrate. One expert said, even trying to visualize where you want to end your day with everything all wrapped up or with tons left to do. That can act as a real motivator. I'm Dr. Sanjay Gupta, helping you live a better life.
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8: Holding Dr. Anthony Fauci in contempt of Congress. I'm Dave Anthony, Fox News. That's what a Senate committee is considering.
9: There will be another pandemic. The time to determine which legislative reforms are necessary to ensure that the mistakes of the past are not repeated is now.
8: So Republican Chairman Rand Paul accuses Fauci, an ex-presidential COVID advisor, of obstructing their investigation by refusing to answer any questions at a hearing last week.
9: This committee and the American people have a right to know why Dr. Fauci's agency funded dangerous research at the Wuhan Institute of Virology and what role he played in approving and overseeing it.
8: Paul and many Republicans believe COVID leaked out of a lab, something Fauci's doubted. The doctor also maintains Chairman Paul has a vendetta, wanting him in jail. Democratic Senator Gary Peters urged the committee a few minutes ago to vote no.
10: Following a one-sided investigation and a rushed process that has repeatedly excluded the minority and other members of this committee.
8: If the resolution's approved, it could be sent to the Justice Department to consider prosecuting Fauci. Talks continue to try to get the shipping flowing again through the Strait of Hormuz as President Trump keeps insisting attacks on ships and or else.
11: I'd rather make a deal because I don't want to kill people. I do not want to kill people.
12: Reports do indicate that progress in talks between Iran and Oman aimed at opening the strait, led in part by Gulf allies urging the president not to strike.
8: That's Fox's Trey Yingst in Tel Aviv. The president also keeps demanding that Iran agree to never have nuclear weapons. The conflict in Lebanon's flared back up. Two Israeli soldiers were killed, four others wounded after
13: an explosion inside a building they'd entered as part of a security sweep. The Israeli military's conducted retaliatory attacks on a town about 15 miles away from where the blast occurred. This as talks continue between Israel and Lebanon to discuss implementing the truce. It's meant to lead to an Israeli withdrawal from the country's south.
8: That's Fox's Jonathan Savage. 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
15: Southbound 75 at 12 Mile in accidents, taking up the two left lanes. Traffic slow from 14 Mile on the Lodge northbound before McNichols. That accident's clear. Traffic still slow from Livernois. Southbound 275 between 7 Mile and M14. We're seeing slow traffic. 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Scattered showers and thunderstorms this afternoon, a high of 82. Right now it's 73. Cloudy with spotty showers tonight, low of 68. Partly cloudy, a chance of a stray shower again tomorrow, and a high of 84. I'm Renee Vitale, WJR, Traffic and Weather first.
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20: Good Thursday morning and welcome to All Talk. I'm Kevin Deans, bringing you the latest headlines and the stories that everyone is talking about. If you watched any television during the primary election, you probably noticed something. Every single commercial break, political ad, another political ad, then another one. Sometimes the same commercial three times in the same hour. Well, if you thought that was expensive, you haven't seen anything yet. The general election is just getting started, and political experts are already predicting Michigan could become one of the most expensive election battlegrounds in America. Think about what we have on the ballot, a United States Senate race that could determine control of the Senate, a governor's race in one of America's premier swing states, competitive congressional races, state house races, state Senate races. Every national political organization has Michigan circled in red. Here's what's amazing. The Democratic Senate primary alone saw nearly $100 million spent. Now we're headed into a general election featuring Abdul El-Sayed and Mike Rogers. Many analysts believe that race alone could approach $200 million. And the governor's race between John James and Jocelyn Benson, that could be just as expensive. Throw in millions for congressional races, millions more for legislative races. By the time we vote in November, Michigan could easily see $400 million, maybe even $500 million spent trying to influence our votes. That money goes towards TV ads and radio ads and social media, mailers, consultants, polling, campaign staff, text messages, yard signs, digital advertising, opposition research, and it goes on and on and on. My question is, at what point is enough enough? Does spending another $10 million really change anybody's mind? Or are campaigns simply afraid to stop spending because they're worried the other side won't? Here's something else worth thinking about. Imagine what $500 million could do if it were invested in communities instead of commercials. How many roads could be repaired? How many police officers or firefighters could be hired? How many veterans could be receiving housing assistance? How many after-school programs could be funded? Scholarships could be created. Mental health services could be expanded. How many playgrounds could be built? That'd be cool. Neighborhoods could be improved. I totally understand that campaigns absolutely have a First Amendment right to speak. Candidates need to communicate with voters. Advertising is a big part of democracy. But I think it's fair to ask whether we've reached the point where the system needs reform. Not to silence anyone, not to favor one party over another, but to restore some common sense. When campaigns cost hundreds of millions of dollars, many voters begin to wonder whether elections are becoming contests of ideas or contests of fundraising. Michigan deserves vigorous campaigns. Michigan deserves debates. Michigan deserves candidates explaining their vision. But Michigan also deserves a conversation about whether this political arms race has gone too far. We'll take your calls at 935, 1035, and 1135. Let's take a look at the headlines. Fresh off winning Michigan's Democratic U.S. Senate primary, Abdul El-Sayed is shifting his focus from defeating fellow Democrat Haley Stevens to uniting the party ahead of November's showdown with Republican Mike Rogers. Speaking in downtown Detroit, El-Sayed praised Stevens as a dedicated public servant, urged Democrats to mend fences, and said the differences within the party are small compared to the stakes of the general election.
21: To my colleague and friend, Congresswoman Haley Stevens, we shared a great conversation this morning. And I know that it was a bitter end to this very long primary, but I also know that Haley brings the best of herself to her work. She is one of the most committed public servants that you'll ever meet. She loves democracy like I love democracy. And whatever differences that we might have had in the primary, they pale in comparison to what unifies us, a recognition that so long as we want to keep our democracy, that democracy better be working for people, and that all of us have to come together to make sure that we never let Mike Rogers see the inside of the U.S. Senate.
20: El-Sayed challenged Rogers to five debates while criticizing him as too closely aligned with corporate interests and President Donald Trump. Sayed also reached out to Michigan's Jewish community, pledging to protect Jewish families while defending his own campaign against attacks over his Muslim faith and progressive positions. The race is expected to become one of the nation's most expensive and closely watched Senate contests, with control of the U.S. Senate potentially hanging in the balance. It seemed like everyone was talking about Abdul El-Sayed yesterday. This is Vice President J.D. Vance.
1: We don't want the next administration, whoever, you know, God forbid, you're going to have President El-Sayed in 3 years. We don't want him to undo all the incredible work that we've been doing when we've been taking out the fraudsters and saving the American people money. And in order to make this really work, we need our colleagues in Congress to really codify some of this stuff, to make sure that it becomes law. And again, this is the sort of thing where, while I see only Republicans surrounding us today, we really have been able to work in some cases with Democratic governors and Democratic attorneys generals on the anti-fraud task force. And we would love, I'm not necessarily holding my breath, but we would love to work with Democrats in Washington to codify some of the anti-fraud actions that we've taken and to take it to the next level.
20: And this was New York Mayor Zohran Mamdani.
2: I have had the privilege of speaking to Dr. El-Sayed a few times. What I will say, and this was years ago, once when he came to New York City, he can lift a lot more than I can. And I think that is, we should give him his respect in that way. I don't think in any way this man is a mini Mamdani. I also think that what we're talking about is someone who has shone a light on the importance of public health and healthcare in our country for years. And I am proud to be part of a movement of politicians and candidates who are looking to put working class Americans back at the heart of our politics. And that's our focus here in New York City. And just from what we're seeing in Michigan, it looks like that's what Michiganders want there to be their focus come November.
20: Even President Trump was talking about it.
11: Look, they've got a party. It's a mess. I think it's a mess. I think they should form another party, the Communists of America Party.
15: I think they should
11: have a new party, the Communists of America, and it will do well. It'll get about 10% of the vote.
20: The Detroit Lions have named longtime Pistons sports and entertainment executive Richard Haddad as the team's next president and CEO, succeeding retiring president Rod Wood. Haddad, currently the chief operating officer for the Pistons, helped oversee the franchise move back to Detroit and the development of the Henry Ford Detroit Pistons Performance Center. As Lions president, he'll oversee both the club's business operations and work with ownership on the long-term growth of the franchise in Ford Field. Lions chair Sheila Hemp praised Haddad's leadership, experience, and vision, calling him the right person to help guide one of the NFL's fastest rising organizations. Haddad, a lifelong Lions fan and Michigan native, is expected to join the team in early September following a national search. Oakland County voters have narrowly rejected a regional school enhancement millage that would have raised an estimated $126 million in its first year for public schools across the county. The proposal failed by just under 7,000 votes, with approximately 51% voting no and 49% voting yes. If approved, the six-year 1.5 mil tax would have provided about $781 per student to all 28 public school districts throughout the Oakland Intermediate School District. Supporters argued the funding would strengthen classrooms, attract and retain teachers, and provide more equitable resources for students. Opponents cited rising property taxes, declining enrollment in some districts, and concerns that schools should better manage existing resources before asking taxpayers for more funding. All right, we're going to take a quick break. When we come back, we're going to be joined by Dennis Darnoy. We are going to talk about all that money that is going to be spent in Michigan on the election in November. It's All Talk. I'm Kevin Deeds.
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7: 12 mile in accidents taking up the two left lanes. Traffic's backed up to 14 mile on the Lodge northbound before McNichols. That accident cleared. Traffic still slow from Livernois. We're seeing delays on southbound 275 between 7 mile and M14. Now, WJR Weather First from the Weather Channel. Here's your forecast.
8: It hasn't been a bunch of rainfall, but isolated showers, thunder showers will get us this afternoon and through early tonight. So expect at least some wet weather. 85 tonight will drop to the upper 60s later. Cloudy sky after midnight. Now, Friday, we do have showers and thunderstorms in the forecast. They'll be scattered around. This front trying to get through, high 85 degrees. The weekend will start with a few afternoon showers and thunderstorms on Saturday, upper 80s, and a chance of afternoon showers Sunday, middle 80s. From the Weather Channel, I'm meteorologist Ray Stajic, 760 WJR, where Michigan comes to talk.
9: 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It is day 4 of the Ag Tour, and we are heading to Breckenridge. We'll tell you all about it. Have you ever heard of it? We got you covered. 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
10: It's All Talk on a Thursday morning. I'm Kevin Deese coming to you from the Golden Tower of the Fisher Building. The number is 1-800-859-0957, 1-800-859-0WJR. We're going to take your calls and read your text at 9:35, so pick up the phone and be a part of the show. Money, money, money. Boy, if you thought the primary was expensive, buckle up. The general election it's just begun, and National Democrats and Republicans are already treating Michigan as one of the biggest political prizes in all of America. Think about it. The governor's race, the U.S. Senate race, multiple competitive congressional races, legislative races, ballot proposals. Michigan, it's really not just a battleground state. It is the battleground state. During the Democratic Senate primary alone, outside groups and campaigns spent nearly $100 million. Many political observers believe the general election between Abdul El-Sayed and Mike Rogers could easily approach $200 million by November itself. $200 million just for that race. Add another $100 million or more for the governor's race between Jocelyn Benson and John James, plus millions more in congressional races, and Michigan could see somewhere between $350 million and $500 million. That's half a billion dollars spent before Election Day to try and tell us who to vote for. Joining us now is Dennis Darnoy, founder of Densar Consulting. Good morning, Dennis. How are you?
11: Good morning, Kevin. Thanks for having me on, and I hope you all like unsolicited political texts, because we're going to be seeing those pretty soon.
10: Would it be easier just to pay us for our vote? It might be cheaper.
11: Yeah, I think that might be illegal, but it's certainly something worth looking into, for sure.
10: Wow, it is a lot of money, and what's interesting is we're not even sure it worked out, right? We I

0: think that Haley Stevens outspent Abdul El Sayed like 15-1, I think I read somewhere. And Sri Tanadar, I'm sure, outspent Donovan McKinney.
1: Yeah, what's been fascinating about this primary, especially here in Michigan, is the big spenders across different levels. So whether it was, you know, the Republican primary for governor, the Democratic Senate primary, individual state legislative races, congressional races, the big spender didn't win. And I think this is, you know, something that's a little bit new to this political cycle. Before, if you were the one who spent the most money, it was something like 97-98% of the time that individual, that candidate was going to win. So what we saw this primary was something completely and totally different, completely and totally new. And it will be interesting to see if that does carry over into the general. And one of the things that's been interesting about it is, you know, Stevens and Stevens related supporters heavily outspent El Sayed in legacy traditional media, but his presence on social media, from TikTok to YouTube to Instagram, he was everywhere. And obviously that is a much lower dollar spend, and he was able to really capitalize that medium in a way that you know, successful candidates who don't have as much money and don't have as much backing are able to use and sort of level the playing field.
0: Yeah, I know that it's probably difficult for candidates to know where to put the money. They want to put it everywhere. But, I mean, you really have to analyze this thing. If people are getting all their information off their phones, and social media costs a fraction of what it costs for a TV ad, I would think people will start moving money in that direction. I mean, that's what it felt like. I think with Abdul El Sayed, it seemed like he was everywhere on our phones, and Haley Stevens was everywhere on our TVs.
1: Yeah, and again, it's interesting because sort of an ecosystem gets created around a medium. So what you have is there's actually consulting companies out there who employ clippers, and they'll go out and they'll take the most viral moment from a speech or an interaction with a voter or something like that, clip it and get it up in social media, and then just go out and push it over and over again. We've seen campaigns go out, you know, much like the state of Michigan, and employ influencers to go out and you know, push out their content specifically. So it definitely is a different medium in which these campaigns are being run, and those that are very savvy and can attract, you know, the audiences that, like you say, are going to be on their phone, you know, whether you're standing in line at the grocery store or, you know, somewhere else just checking something out, and all of a sudden, wow, you know, an ad pops up and you see this person for 15 seconds, 30 seconds, that's definitely a way to go. Obviously, you know, there's still huge value in the legacy media and doing, you know, advertisement that way, but it definitely cannot be an exclusive approach. You have to have something that addresses social media in your campaign.
0: You know what I was thinking about when I was reading that, you know, Haley Stevens outspent Abdul El Sayed by so much money and still lost, and same with Tanadar and McKinney to a lesser extent. I was thinking about candidates like Mike Duggan, who dropped out because they said they couldn't raise enough money. They might have been able to put the money they had into a social media effort, and they might have found out that they may have won or done very well, but they drop out because they say at some point along the way they can't raise enough money.
1: Yeah, and I think it was interesting when the final campaign finance report came out for Mayor Duggan, and you saw where his spend was. I think you probably could make an argument that if you allocated resources in a different way, that you at the very least could have gone on longer than what you did. So yeah, there again, I think with the you know, inclusion of AI into campaigns, with the ability to reach people and target voters over social media, you know, what we saw this August or this past primary is something that we may see more of, and that is people who are generally underfunded but can maximize the social media tools at their disposal may get much more longevity than campaigns in the past.
0: But this Senate race is too big to take a chance on, so they're just going to raise all kinds of money and spend it everywhere that they can. They're going to throw it around to the tune of $200 million. Where does all this money come from? Is this outside money, dark money, PAC money, local money? Where does all this money come from?
1: E, all of the above. So you're going to have obviously the individual campaigns with their spend, but you're going to have outside groups like AIPAC. They already said yesterday, all right, well, we invested in Haley Stevens. That didn't work. And again, they used the word invest. We're going to do the same for Mike Rogers. Well, part of the reason the Democratic Senate primary was the most expensive Democratic primary in the nation, second only to the Texas Republican primary, is because of outside groups coming in and spending. So yes, you're going to have PACs coming in, and then yes, you're going to have your dark money groups, your 501c4s that you don't know, you know, who they are, coming in and spending. A lot of that money is spent on the negative side of things, the scary mailers or the scary ads that you see. And then, you know, you're going to have obviously the national committees, the National Republican Senate Committee, a National Democratic Senate Committee come in and spend money in this race. And I mean, Michigan is, there's four toss-up states, that are going to, you know, determine control of the U.S. Senate, and Michigan is the only one that's being defended by the Dems. Republicans have to defend the other three. So, you know, you're going to see a lot of these outside groups aligned with the Democratic Party coming in and just throwing, again, just an insane amount of money across the board. And it is. It's going to be a shotgun approach. It's just, you know, let's throw something up against the wall. Let's see what sticks. But because the stakes are incredibly high, and the truth of the matter is, if Democrats cannot hold Michigan, there really is no pathway for them to retake the Senate. So, you know, right. An incredible seat and a lot of money going to be spent.
0: Dennis Darnoy, founder of Denstar Consulting, thank you so much for the conversation.
1: Thanks. Have a great day.
0: $200 million on the Senate race, $500 million on all the races in Michigan between now and November. Your calls are next. It's All Talk. I'm Kevin Dietz.
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4: Fox News, I'm Therese Crowley. Capping off his career, the Senate Homeland Security Committee votes to hold Dr. Anthony Fauci in contempt of Congress, 8-7, for refusing to answer questions about COVID despite President Biden's pardon. Committee Chair, Senator Rand Paul.
5: We're voting on whether a witness who has received the benefit of a sweeping federal pardon can be ordered by this committee to answer questions. and then defy that order without consequence.
4: Senator Ron Johnson asking how many people died because they lacked the truth. Iran says it's nearing agreement with Oman on a route for ships to pass through the Strait of Hormuz. President Trump in Las Vegas says,
6: I'd rather make a deal. Because I don't want to kill people.
4: Focusing on his economy, lifting people up with jobs and no tax on tips, countering the socialist election message to put money in people's pockets by redistributing wealth. 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
8: Looking at the roads, we are seeing a couple of problems slowing you down. Mainly construction, no accidents, so that's good. The Lodge in both directions at 10 Mile. Two left lanes are closed at both Evergreen and Alasser until 3 o'clock this afternoon. Right lane is closed on southbound 75 between Holly and Sashabaw till tomorrow. Southfield Freeway northbound off-ramp to Van Bourne also closed until tomorrow. 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Scattered showers and thunderstorms this afternoon with a high of 82. Right now it's 75. Cloudy with spotty showers tonight and a low of 68. Partly cloudy with a chance of a stray shower for tomorrow with a high of 84. I'm Renee Vitale, WJR, traffic and weather first.
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0: And it's 9:35. That means it's your turn to talk. 1-800-859-0957. 1-800-859-0WJR. Give us a call. Give us a text. Be a part of the show. It seems like every election just sets a new spending record. It's absolutely insane to me. This year's Michigan primary shattered expectations. Nearly $100 million spent on just the Democratic Senate primary alone. Political analysts believe the general election could push total spending across Michigan races to somewhere between $400 and $500 million. They think the Abdul El Sayed Mike Rogers race alone is going to bring in $200 million. Unbelievable. How much is too much? Does it even work for you? I'm sure some of it does. But Haley Stevens, she outspent Abdul El Sayed 15 to 1. She spent some $70 million and still lost. And the race between Sri Tanadar and Donovan McKinney is very similar. Tanadar spent all the money and he lost. I don't know. I think some things work and some things don't. TV ads don't work for me at all. It just is total white noise. I mute the TV during commercials, during election season. So all I see is images flashing by. I just don't even like to hear it. Radio ads. I don't always turn the station when I'm listening to the radio during the commercials, but sometimes I will if I get annoyed enough by it. Social media, that seems to be what was working this time for Abdul El Sayed. Does social media impact you more? I don't know. I like the mailers. I like going to my mailbox and then in my own time, I can look at who the candidate is, what they say they're going to do. And I really like to see who endorsed them, which other political people or community people that I like endorsed that particular candidate. That sways me probably more than anything. And then this time around, my gosh, there were so many text messages. I was literally going to not vote for some. There's a local person running, and I had decided that's who I was going to vote for. But they blew up my phone with so many text messages in the final week. I was like, on the way to the polls, I said, if I get one more text message, I'm switching my vote. I can't take it anymore. I don't like the text messages at all. And yard signs, they really don't do much for me. I guess it's good to see the names out there, you know, maybe see who's getting a lot of support, but the yard signs don't influence me much at all. For me, it's mailers first, then probably social media, and then maybe radio, TV, and text messages. I don't know. What do you think? 1-800-859-0957, 1-800-859-0WJR. Let's go to Janet in Grass Lake. Janet, welcome to All Talk.
14: Well, thank you. And excuse me if I start coughing. I'm getting over a fever.
0: Oh.
14: Anyway, one main reason I called is because if Dugan had not quit, he would have been elected, because as soon as he mentioned that he was running, you would not believe, and I'm talking staunch Democrats who said they were going to vote for him because of his record in Detroit. It had nothing to do with all this other baloney that's going on. The other comment is Stevens. Okay, I have listened to both she and what's-his-face on the TV, mostly TV, and I listen to what they say and, you know, their actions and whatever. But anyway, so she loses, and I can't believe that she actually came on and said that she was going to support him if he won and she didn't, even though what she was going against was some of the stuff that he was saying. How can you now support just because you're a Democrat? I have been a Republican all my life. That doesn't mean I haven't voted Democrat, independent. I vote for the person and what they do, not, you know, listening to what they say.
0: Yeah.
14: So I listen to what they say. But, you know, it's like I cannot be influenced. I think for myself.
0: I think that's great, Janet. That's what I think people need to do. Haley Stevens, I mean, she spent $70 million, much of it bashing Abdul El Sayed for months, right? Saying all these things about how terrible it would be if he were to get in to the Senate. And then the day after the election, she loses and she says, I support Abdul El Sayed. I mean, you just spent $70 million telling us why Abdul El Sayed should not be our next senator. And I'm not saying you should go support Mike Rogers if you're Haley Stevens. You're not going to go support the Republican, but maybe you just sit it out. Maybe you just say, look, I think I was the best choice. I don't believe in the positions Abdul El Sayed has taken. And so I'm not endorsing anyone at this point. But yeah, when you turn around and immediately endorse the person that you just spent months and millions of dollars campaigning against, it makes me wonder, did you really mean anything that you were saying in those commercials? And if not, then what was the point of all of those commercials? And she said that she got her information, most of it, from TV. So maybe TV ads are still the place to put your money. But it certainly didn't seem to work for Haley Stevens. I'm interested to see what happens with Mike Rogers and Abdul El-Sayed. Will Mike Rogers put together a big social media strategy to try and have a bigger presence on social media? They're going to spend $200 million on this race. Unbelievable. As for Mike Duggan, you know, I thought those were really interesting comments the caller made. She said that she knew a lot of people that were going to vote for Mike Duggan, and he wasn't that far behind in the polls when he dropped out. He really wasn't. And, you know, the polls aren't always right either, by the way. Abdul El-Sayed was supposed to beat Haley Stevens by double digits, by more than 10 points, and he ended up winning by less than 1%. So the pollsters were wrong. Mike Duggan wasn't 10 points down in the race. Mike Duggan was battling it out with Jocelyn Benson and John James. And there were a lot of independents that were considering Mike Duggan as the choice. I really wish he would have stayed in. I would have liked to have seen what happened if he had stayed in. But he dropped out. And he didn't really say why, just that he didn't think he could win. And if he didn't think he could win, then he wasn't going to put his supporters and his team through an effort that couldn't be won. Tom in Shelby Township says, I understand campaigns need money, but when we're talking about hundreds of millions of dollars, something feels broken. I'd rather hear candidates in debates and watch another attack commercial every 5 minutes. It feels broken to me as well. You know, if 4 years ago it took $5 million or $50 million, now it takes $100 million or $200 million or $500 million. It seems the number just goes up and up and up. And whatever one side spends, the other side spends. Why not cap it somewhere along the way? And I'd love to see more debates instead of commercials. But I don't think people will watch debates. They're bored by them. And they have to watch commercials because they're watching their favorite show. And if they're watching their favorite show, the commercial pops on and there's that ad. You have an opportunity to get that message to them. But so many people are now watching their phones, getting all their information off their phones. I'm wondering if social media is going to just surge and maybe one day even catch up to TV ads. Pretty interesting stuff. Quick break. We'll be right back. It's All Talk. I'm Kevin Dietz.
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8: No, actually, we do have one accident on the roads right now. Northbound 75 after Baldwin, it's off to the right shoulder. The Lodge in both directions at 10 Mile as well as Losser. Two left lanes closed for construction till 3 o'clock this afternoon. Right lane is also closed on southbound 75 between Holly and Sachabaugh. That project's in place till tomorrow. The Southfield Freeway northbound off-ramp to Van Bourne also closed till tomorrow. 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Here's your forecast.
25: We'll be dodging some showers, thunder showers this afternoon for the commute home through this evening, and I'll keep them on again, off again, even tomorrow. 85 today's high, with storms through this evening and early tonight. Overnight, mainly cloudy, 69 degrees outside of town, a little bit cooler. Likely showers and thunderstorms scattered around tomorrow, otherwise mostly cloudy, 85. The weekend starts with afternoon showers and thunderstorms on Saturday, upper 80s, and a chance of showers on Sunday, middle 80s, that chance in the afternoon. From the Weather Channel, I'm meteorologist Ray Stajic, 760 WJR, where Michigan comes to talk.
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0: It's All Talk on a Thursday. I'm Kevin Dietz, coming to you from the Golden Tower of the Fisher Building. The number is 1-800-859-0957, 1-800-859-0WJR. Give us a call. Be a part of the show. The war involving Iran has now entered its sixth month, but there may finally be signs of a diplomatic breakthrough. President Trump says negotiations with Iran are working out quite well and continues to express optimism that a deal could soon reopen the Strait of Hormuz, one of the world's most important shipping lanes for oil and natural gas. The White House says diplomacy remains the preferred path, while also warning Iran that military action remains an option if talks collapse. At the same time, new reports have raised questions about America's military readiness. Reuters reports the U.S. has used virtually all of certain long-range precision missiles during the conflict, while CNN has reported that U.S. stockpiles of missile interceptors have been significantly depleted. The Trump administration disputes the suggestion that America's military is running short, insisting the U.S. still has more than enough munitions and that defense production is rapidly increasing. Joining us now is Rocky Roshkovsky, retired lieutenant colonel for the U.S. Army and chairman of the National Defense Committee. Good morning, sir. How are you?
26: Fantastic. Great to be on with you, Kevin.
0: Appreciate you, Peter. Which one you want to do first, the munitions or the deal, no deal?
26: Well, let's talk about the munitions first, because that's
1: That's a very interesting point that I think the media is getting it wrong.
0: Yeah, what? Because it's a little scary to think about. I was reading also, China and Taiwan are things are maybe ramping up over there. I'm like, if we have to get started on a third part of the world, we may run out of munitions.
1: Well, here's one of the things that most people do not understand, nor do our enemies or adversaries. And we try to project this, so this is not something that I'm breaking news on. Every single one of the geography of the world is cut into a command. And that command, like PACOM, which is Pacific Command, in the Middle East, we have CENTCOM. So CENTCOM has its own armaments and its own cachet of armaments, as well as all those that come into the area of operations, that area that CENTCOM commands. For example, the Navy's Fifth Fleet. Each one of those boats, the submarines, the aircraft carriers, they're also all packed up whenever they go on a mission, and they are ready to fire, and they've got not just the weapons ready to fire and locked and loaded, but they also have a cache of reserves on the boats. Now, outside of those commands, we then also have caches back in what's called CONUS, the continental United States, which has reserves. And then on top of those reserves, we also have caches of our weapons munitions manufacturers that they have to maintain. And those are usually maintained in bunkers that are predominantly in the middle of the country and in the farmlands that many people do not realize. But Lockheed Martin, Northrop Grumman, other companies have caches of weapons in the military, holds them just like the Iranians have missiles underneath the ground. So do we.
0: So military planners, what do they do? Do they say worst case scenario, something could pop off here and here and here, and we need this many? I mean, how do they go about determining what constitutes an adequate reserve?
1: Well, an adequate reserve would be considering two attacks or two kinetic activities, which would be two type of small wars or combat activity in a specific command. And they basically look at the population, the weapons that the enemy may have, and then they basically plan backwards in a military decision-making process. They plan backwards of how much we would need to take out and to defend against that type of enemy. So that's how the planning process works. But again, the amounts of caches and amounts of weapons that we have, I still feel comfortable. Where I feel a little bit unease is in the air defense artillery area, the Patriot missiles, and how many Patriots or air defense material and weapons we have used. That's where I feel a little bit more unease, because those weapons require a lot of technology, a lot of chips, and a lot of time to develop them and build them. And that's one of the reasons why we're looking to manufacture those offsite outside of the United States, as well as create many more manufacturing sites.
0: If there was an emergency call for more of them, how quickly can U.S. defense contractors replenish them? Is that something that takes weeks, months, years?
1: Well, again, without answering your question directly, let me just say this. If you recall the COVID crisis and how our automakers were making cars on the line without certain luxuries that we've become right. accustomed to, like the GPS or the infotainment
0: heated
1: in
0: seats.
1: The cars, heated seats, that's right. A lot of those require certain chips. So without going into the details, let me just leave it at the fact that a lot of our manufacturers will need that technology ramped up.
0: All right, let's talk.
1: And that's why, by the way, real quickly, that's one of the main important reasons that we need to bring chip manufacturing, and we
0: right.
1: have brought a lot of chip manufacturing back onto what's called that CONUS, the continental United States. We really need to bring back manufacturing, and that's one of the reasons why President Trump has used, right or wrong, it's one of the reasons why President Trump has used tariffs to bring manufacturing back onto the CONUS, continental United States.
0: Yeah, we can't have the chips stuck in a supply chain situation. It just doesn't work for us. Let's talk about the possible agreement. Donald Trump says he wants this to work. He doesn't know if it will, but he hopes it will. What are your thoughts?
1: Well, you know, the mood has shifted, really, Kevin, from the immediate escalation of a kinetic crisis to cautious diplomacy. Again, everybody is cautiously optimistic, but the situation remains fragile. And even though the headlines and the intelligence suggest both sides see value in negotiations, both sides also continue to project military strength and issue public warnings. We've just seen the warning come from Iran that if one of our allies or Arab nation allies helps us or assists us, then they will be attacked. The warning came that they will be attacked very hard, just like the United States comments. And again, it comes down to one miscalculation could reverse the current trajectory. But again, the ceasefire has more terms and conditions in it than a software license agreement from Microsoft. You know, it's crazy. And again, we need to focus on bringing the main issues to the table, and that is no nuclear Iran, making sure that their proxies are not extenuating their foreign policy or their power against our allies in the nation, in that area, in the CENTCOM area, as well as, most importantly, and that is that the Straits of Hormuz have freedom of navigation.
0: Rocky Roshkovsky, retired Lieutenant Colonel for the U.S. Army and Chairman of the National Defense Committee. Thank you, sir. Appreciate your expertise and the conversation.
1: Great to be on with you, Kevin. Let's pray for peace.
0: All right, let's pray for peace. We'll talk again real soon. Yeah, I don't know about you guys out there, but when the news is that there's maybe a deal with Iran, that's when I go and fill up my car with gas because the price seems to be about 15, 20 cents lower. When the news is that the missiles are flying again, that's when I try not to drive much so that I don't have to fill up my car. It's that wild of a swing out there. I don't know if you're seeing that or not, but maybe it's just my imagination, but that's how I do it. All right, quick break. We'll be right back. It's All Talk. I'm Kevin Deese.
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26: This is a Fox News alert. Dr. Anthony Fauci may face prosecution. I'm Dave Anthony. After a Senate committee vote a short time ago to hold the ex-presidential COVID advisor in contempt of Congress.
27: On behalf of the millions of people harmed by Anthony Fauci, resoundingly yes.
26: Senator Bernie Moreno and other committee Republicans approved the resolution a week after Dr. Fauci refused to answer any questions at a COVID hearing. GOP Senator Ron Johnson said before the vote,
28: it's been 6 years since the pandemic began. We have not had a reckoning of what happened.
26: The committee plans to refer the case to the Justice Department to consider charging Fauci. Democrats were outvoted and call this political theater. Senator Richard Blumenthal says the doctor was right to not testify after claiming Republicans were out to get him.
4: There is virtually no chance that a court would actually approve any contempt because he had a well-founded fear of self-incrimination, which entitled him to invoke the Fifth Amendment.
26: We just got a statement from Fauci's lawyer calling the vote a crude political stunt intended to punish the doctor who has committed no crime and in 50 years of public health saved countless lives. Iran and Oman are said to be close to a deal on the Strait of Hormuz, which President Trump keeps demanding be open fully with no more attacks on ships. He is also pushing back on reports as he pauses attacks on Iran. The U.S. is low on weapons.
7: The president says the U.S. has massive amounts of munitions and adds in an overnight social media post, large amounts are being manufactured and shipped to the U.S. as needed. He accuses what he calls leakers of treasonous statements and is threatening long-term jail sentences. Top White House and Pentagon officials are also pushing back on reports that President Trump demanded answers from Secretary Pete Hegseth last week about extreme munitions shortages.
26: That's Fox's Jared Halpern at the White House. 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
8: We have a couple of crashes slowing you down on the roadways right now. The first one, eastbound 696 at Orchard Lake Road. It's in the construction zone, taking up the left shoulder. Northbound 75 after Baldwin, an accident off to the right shoulder. On the Lodge in both directions at both Evergreen and Lasser, two left lanes are closed until 3 o'clock this afternoon. 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Scattered showers and thunderstorms this afternoon with a high of 82. Right now, it's 76. Cloudy with spotty showers tonight and a low of 68. Partly cloudy, chance of a stray shower again tomorrow, high of 84. I'm Renee Vitale, WJR, traffic and weather first.
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1: Welcome into the 10 o'clock hour of All Talk on a Thursday morning. I'm Kevin Dietz, bringing you the latest headlines and the stories that everyone is talking about. The Detroit Tigers' four-game winning streak came to an end last night with a 4-2 loss to the Seattle Mariners at T-Mobile Park. Detroit's offense, which had scored at least 8 runs in 6 straight games, finally cooled off despite another home run from catcher Dylan Dingler. Tempers flared in the 8th inning after Gleyber Torres was hit by a pitch, prompting both benches to clear and leading to the ejections of Mariners reliever Gabe Spear and manager Dan Wilson. Seattle took control with a 3-run homer by Julio Rodriguez after Tigers reliever Brennan Hanafy entered the game in the 6th inning. The loss leaves Detroit at 55-59, 1.5 games behind the final American League wildcard spot heading into Thursday's series finale. The Dow Jones Industrial Average closed at a record high Wednesday, rising 264 points as investors welcomed signs of progress toward a possible peace agreement involving Iran and the Strait of Hormuz. Optimism that tensions in the Middle East could ease helped push oil prices and treasury yields lower, reducing concerns about inflation and future Federal Reserve rate hikes. The Nasdaq, however, fell nearly 1% as shares of SpaceX and Advanced Micro Devices declined despite strong earnings, with investors questioning whether massive artificial intelligence spending will translate into faster growth. On the economic front, private sector hiring slowed in July while the nation's service sector continued to expand, pointing to a stable but cooling economy. Investors will now turn their attention to Friday's closely watched government jobs report, which could influence the Federal Reserve's next interest rate decision. Mortgage rates climbed to their highest level in a year last week, with the average 30-year fixed rate rising to 6.81%. According to Mortgage Bankers Association, the increase has further cooled an already sluggish housing market as applications for home purchase loans fell to a 5-month low and refinancing activity also in decline. Rising rates have been driven by higher treasury yields fueled by inflation concerns and economic uncertainty following the conflict with Iran. Investors also reacted to the Federal Reserve's decision to leave interest rates unchanged while signaling continued concern about inflation. Higher borrowing costs continue to make homeownership less affordable for many Americans, putting additional pressure on the housing market. Health officials have closed the swimming beach at Independence Lake County Park in Whitmore Lake after routine testing detected elevated levels of E. coli bacteria. The beach will remain closed until follow-up tests confirm the water is safe for swimming, although activities such as fishing are still permitted. Exposure to high E. coli levels can cause gastrointestinal illness, fever, and skin rashes, and officials are urging anyone who becomes sick after swimming to contact the Washtenaw County Health Department. This is not the first time the beach has been shut down for bacteria concerns, with similar closures occurring in 22, 23, and 24, and again last year. Health officials say runoff from animal waste and sewage can increase E. coli levels in lakes and other recreational waters. Fresh off winning Michigan's Democratic U.S. Senate primary, Abdul El-Sayed is shifting his focus from defeating fellow Democrat Haley Stevens to unifying the party ahead of November's showdown with Republican Mike Rogers. Speaking in Detroit yesterday, Syed praised Stevens as a dedicated public servant and urged Democrats to mend fences.
2: To my colleague and friend, Congresswoman Haley Stevens, we shared a great conversation this morning. And I know that it was a bitter end to this very long primary, but I also know that Haley brings the best of herself to her work. She is one of the most committed public servants that you'll ever meet. She loves democracy like I love democracy. And whatever differences that we might have had in the primary, they pale in comparison to what unifies us, a recognition that so long as we want to keep our democracy, that democracy better be working for people, and that all of us have to come together to make sure that we never let Mike Rogers see the inside of the U.S. Senate.
1: El-Sayed challenged Rogers to 5 debates while criticizing him as too closely aligned with corporate interests and President Donald Trump. A lot of people talking about El-Sayed nationally. This was Zoran Mandami talking about El-Sayed.
18: I have had the privilege of speaking to Dr. El-Sayed a few times. What I will say, and this was years ago, once when he came to New York City, he can lift a lot more than I can. And I think that is, we should give him his respect in that way. I don't think in any way this man is a mini Mamdani. I also think that what we're talking about is someone who has shone a light on the importance of public health and healthcare in our country for years. And I am proud to be part of a movement of politicians and candidates who are looking to put working class Americans back at the heart of our politics. And that's our focus here in New York City. And just from what we're seeing in Michigan, it looks like that's what Michiganders want there to be their focus come November.
3: Vice President J.D. Vance took a shot at El Sayed.
5: We don't want the next administration, whoever, you know, God forbid, you're going to have President El Sayed in 3 years. We don't want him to undo all the incredible work that we've been doing when we've been taking out the fraudsters and saving the American people money. And in order to make this really work, we need our colleagues in Congress to really codify some of this stuff, to make sure that it becomes law. And again, this is the sort of thing where, while I see only Republicans surrounding us today, we really have been able to work in some cases with Democratic governors and Democratic attorneys generals on the anti-fraud task force. And we would love, I'm not necessarily holding my breath, but we would love to work with Democrats in Washington to codify some of the anti-fraud actions that we've taken and to take it to the next level.
3: Even President Trump jumping in.
6: Look, they've got a party. It's a mess. I think it's a mess. I think they should form another party, the Communists of America Party.
13: I think
6: they should have a new party, the Communists of America, and it will do well. It'll get about 10% of the vote.
3: 10%. President Donald Trump says the United States is knocking the heck out of Iran, but insists he would rather negotiate a peace agreement than continue military action. He predicted that once the conflict ends, oil and gasoline prices will fall sharply and the economy will benefit. Iran's Revolutionary Guard says it will continue pursuing nuclear capabilities as long as the United States and Israel possess them, keeping tensions high. The White House also denied reports that Trump confronted Defense Secretary Pete Hegseth over alleged U.S. munition shortages, saying the military has ample supplies. The administration continues to express optimism that diplomacy can end the conflict. Federal aviation officials are reviewing a brief airspace incident involving Marine One and commercial air traffic near Reagan National Airport. The FAA described it as a momentary loss of separation after President Trump's helicopter departed from the ellipse. Air traffic controllers were in contact with both aircraft, and the White House says the president was never in danger. The incident comes after new flight restrictions were implemented following last year's deadly Reagan National crash. The National Transportation Safety Board is now reviewing what happened. And President Trump is making the economy a centerpiece of the Republican midterm campaign, pointing to record stock market highs, permanent tax cuts, and his no tax on tips policy. Administration officials also highlighted expanding U.S. manufacturing and new investments from companies, including Toyota, TSMC. Despite those gains, manufacturing employment has declined by roughly 73,000 jobs since 2025. Polling continues to show many Americans remain concerned about the economy. A closely watched jobs report is expected to provide another snapshot of economic conditions on Friday. We're going to take a quick break. We'll be right back. It's All Talk. I'm Kevin Dietz.
19: 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Breaking down the headlines Michiganders are talking about. Kevin talks, and then you talk on All Talk. 9 a.m. to noon on 760 WJR. 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
1: Scattered to isolated, upper 60s and overcast overnight, with suburbs being a little bit cooler. Now, Friday, a lot of cloud around, some limited sun, 85. In the afternoon, some scattered showers and thunder showers. It's a chance we may see some in the morning. And then the weekend will start with sun and clouds. Saturday, some isolated storms in the afternoon, 87. Chance of showers Sunday afternoon, 85. From the Weather Channel, I'm meteorologist Ray Stajic, 760 WJR, where Michigan comes to talk.
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3: It's All Talk on a Thursday morning. I'm Kevin Deese, coming to you from the Golden Tower of the Fisher Building. The number is 1-800-859-0957, 1-800-859-0WJR. We're going to take your calls, read your texts at 10:35. So pick up the phone, give us a call, and be a part of the show. One of the closest votes in Oakland County wasn't for governor or the U.S. Senate. It was over your property taxes and your local schools. Voters narrowly rejected a regional school enhancement millage by just under 7,000 votes. The proposal would have raised 1.5 mills over 6 years, generating an estimated $126 million in its first year to be distributed equally among Oakland County's public school districts based on student enrollment. It's about $781 per student. Supporters argued the money would help schools hire and retain teachers, improve classroom resources, expand student services, and provide more equal funding across districts. Opponents said homeowners are already carrying a heavy tax burden. School enrollment is declining in many communities, and taxpayers without children in public schools shouldn't be asked to pay any more money. Join us now is Robert Livernoy, former superintendent of Warren Consolidated Schools and host of School Talks on WJR Sundays. Good morning. How are you?
4: I'm doing well. Thank you, Kevin.
3: Yeah, I was fascinated by this this outcome here. You know, I've lived in Oakland County most of my life, and you know, the county has been very supportive of the school systems over the years. I know a couple of things about this. The feeling out there right now, that two conflicting things. One, this affordability issue. People are feeling really stressed out about how much everything costs right now. And sometimes that makes an impact on how somebody votes. But we also have elevated education to one of the top issues in this election, as word spreads that, you know, Michigan is 44th in the country when it comes to fourth grade reading, and that we're in an educational crisis. And I'm a little surprised here that, considering, you know, where Michigan is and all the talk we've had about education, that that this thing went down, even though it was just 7,000 votes. What was your reaction?
4: Well, I think first and foremost, it's some historical context is really important. I agree with you on the affordability pressure that people are feeling. And unfortunately, a millage like this has to be called an enhancement, which sort of leads people to believe that it's a whole bunch of extras. And historically, if you go back to how schools were funded, now I'm going back over 30 years, when Proposal A passed under the legislature and John Engler, the governor at the time, they lowered everyone's property tax and then created a centralized funding system for K-12 schools. But then over time, as things got tight in the state, the legislature started to raid the school aid fund and pay for higher education. So the same pot of money that was supposed to be for K-12, they started paying for higher ed out of that. And that loss of money, which is billions of dollars, is how these enhancement millages are attempting to make up for the loss in that money. And what's really important here, unfortunately, a better word would have been replacement millage, given how much schools have lost. But between the affordability pressure and the rhetoric about how poor Michigan schools are doing, and as you know, we're coming up in November on a pretty contentious election, it was a tough hill to climb.
3: Yeah, how big of a loss is $126 million in anticipation?

0: anticipated funding spread out across the county?
1: Well, this millage was estimated to give an additional $781 per student per year. And when you compare that with the K-12 money that went to higher ed, that amount from way back is probably maybe $1,200 per pupil. So what they're attempting to replace didn't even get to the point of what was lost through higher ed. And you know what's really, in my experience in education, for someone like me to try to recap something 30 years ago, someone who's, you know, struggling to pay the bills right now, that doesn't mean as much to them as it does the system at large. But $781 per pupil is real money that can go to help them with all the issues that schools are facing.
0: So will students and teachers notice this immediately, the impact of this, I don't know if I'll call it missing money, but it's money that's not coming in?
1: Well, it hadn't been coming in. So I think most schools, if they're being conservative, they may not have been counting on this, given budgets were due, you know, over a month ago. But long term, depending on how funding goes, how the election comes out in November, and how stable school funding remains, well, I think it's more about what's going to happen in the future as opposed to sort of what's going to happen in a month from now.
0: I think a lot of people may have been impacted by stories they've read about declining enrollment, and I'm not sure what you do about declining enrollment. I don't know if you consolidate kids into, you know, into schools or what, but how big of a problem is that?
1: Well, Michigan has had a decline in students, and as a result of that, you have districts that have certain size footprints. And I'll give you an example. In my time as superintendent in Warren Consolidated, our enrollment went up and then it went down a little bit, but we very proactively closed some schools, actually repurposed some to make sure our footprint matches the size of the district needs. And I would imagine most districts in our area are really good at that, just knowing how inefficient it is to have an empty building somewhere. So the notion that enrollment is down, I think schools do a really good job of anticipating what their needs are in terms of footprint and schools and things like that, because we all have formulas we use for X number of kids per teacher. So those numbers drive things. So as that ebbs and flows, I think schools have done a good job of that. And, you know, you raise the issue of consolidation, which is a really hot issue in schools. And when you sort of walk alongside that, think of, you know, Michigan, as you probably know, is a home rule state. So just think of all the hundreds, thousands of elected school boards and city councils and charter townships and that. It begs the question of, should all of those kinds of things consolidate in order to save money? And my favorite example is, can you imagine going and telling the five Grosse Pointes that you're going to consolidate and have one, you know, one mayor, one police chief, one fire chief? The community just wouldn't stand for it. And so the consolidation thing is an easy thing to say, but man, parents love their schools. And that is a tough hill to climb as well.
0: Yeah. I hear people without children say, you know, why should I pay? I don't have any kids in public school. And as the population is aging, there's more and more kids without kids in public schools. But I think really strong schools make a really strong community. And I think whether you have kids or not, I think it's a sound investment. But, you know, here again, you know, this thing, 51-49, it didn't pass.
1: No, you know, the whole idea of a community, whether it's schools, you know, your police, your libraries, your parks, what have you, all of those are pillars of a good community, whether or not you have children there. And that is a really critical piece to, I think, Michigan's long-term stability and success, because most parents love their schools. And as a result of that, if you look at it through that lens of just one other aspect of a community, in at least in part, it's independent whether you yourself have children in the school.
0: Robert Livernoy, former superintendent of Warren Consolidated Schools and host of School Talks right here on WGR Sundays. Thank you so much for the conversation.
1: I appreciate it. Have a great day, Kevin.
0: Yep, I appreciate it too. Yeah, Tom in Rochester Hills says, I voted no because property taxes seem to go up every few years. I absolutely support public education, but at some point, homeowners have to say enough is enough. Families are already stretched pretty thin. Linda in Farmington Hills says, I voted yes because good schools help the entire community. Even if your kids have graduated or never had children, strong schools protect home values, attract businesses, and make Oakland County a better place to live. Those are good points. All right, we're going to take a quick break. It's All Talk. I'm Kevin Dietz.
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9: Fox News, I'm CJ Pop. A Senate committee votes to hold Dr. Anthony Fauci in contempt of Congress. Ohio Republican Senator Bernie Moreno.
10: On behalf of the millions of people harmed by Anthony Fauci, resoundingly yes.
9: Fox's Chad Pergram on Capitol Hill.
11: Party line vote in the committee, 8-7, all Republicans for contempt, all Democrats against. And Rand Paul is going to do this unilaterally and just send this down to the DOJ for possible prosecution. And then it's up to DOJ whether or not they want to move or not.
9: Dr. Fauci's attorney said today's partisan committee vote is a crude political stunt intended to punish Dr. Fauci for exercising his constitutional rights. The FAA is investigating Marine One and a jet taking off from nearby Reagan National earlier this week in D.C. The FAA said the violation was not a close call. 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
13: Eastbound 696 at Orchard Lake Road, an accident in the construction zone is taking up the left shoulder on the Lodge in both directions at 10 Mile as well as Losser. Two left lanes are closed till 3 o'clock this afternoon. Right lane is closed on southbound 75 between Holly and Sashabaugh till tomorrow. The Southfield Freeway northbound off-ramp to Van Bourne also closed till tomorrow. Now, WJR weather first from the Weather Channel. Scattered showers and thunderstorms this afternoon, a high of 82. Right now it's 77. Cloudy with spotty showers tonight, low of 68. 8. Partly cloudy, a chance of a stray shower again tomorrow, and a high of 84. I'm Renee Vitale, WJR Traffic and Weather First.
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14: In a town built on grit, there's one voice that cuts through the noise. 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Fearless, unfiltered, and impossible to ignore. It's JR Afternoon 2 till 4 on 760 WJR. Wake up with JR Morning. News, traffic, weather, and smart conversation. 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
0: It's 10:34. 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Pick up the phone. Give us a call. Give us a text. Be a part of the show. We have a crisis in Michigan when it comes to education. We've been talking about it on the show for a long time. What are we doing wrong that has Michigan ranked 44th in the country when it comes to reading abilities for fourth grade students? It's a disaster. It needs to get fixed. And the politicians that are running for the first time in a long time say they're making it a top priority. Governor Gretchen Whitmer said it is her top priority of her final year. And still, this proposal out in Oakland County, it failed. Oakland County voters narrowly rejected a regional school enhancement millage with just over 51% voting no and 49% voting yes. That's only 7,000 votes separating this decision. The proposal would have generated about $126 million in its first year, providing roughly $781 per student for public schools across Oakland County. And it really raises the debate that's obviously going on here in a 51-49 vote. Should we invest more money in public education? Is more money working? We've been spending record amounts of dollars on public education, and it's clearly not working. We've gone backwards year after year after year. In fact, 10 years ago, we voted to spend $1 billion over 10 years to specifically address the issues of young children learning to read. And over that 10 years and $1 billion, we've gone backwards. We've gone backwards. So taxpayers, I don't know, have they reached their limit? Are they right to say no? Are they right to say, look, what, throwing money at it isn't working. We have an affordability problem out here. We're having trouble paying our bills. We can't just keep saying yes to education if the system isn't working. How do we know that money is going to actually help our kids learn how to read? 1-800-859-0957, 1-800-859-0WJR. How do you feel about this? Let's go to Edward and Troy. Edward, welcome to All Talk.
20: Morning, Kevin. I am a Troy resident. The reason I voted no for it I believe I might be wrong, but we get the new is 10,300 from the state. Troy has been kicking in an extra 4,000 per student with our tax dollars. Now, that might not be fair to other school districts. Also, we had the school bond 2 years ago here in Troy. $56 million for that was voted up. To me, what this was Oakland County socialism. What they're going to do is take the higher districts, the higher, like Troy, Bloomfield, Birmingham, West Bloomfield, all the northern suburbs where they have the bigger homes, and they pay the tax dollars. For me, this would have been $400 for the first year. And as assessments go up every year, it would increase. Well, it's not going to benefit me here in Troy. If this millage was for Troy, I would have voted for it for the 1.5 mil. Mm. But to me, all it's going to do is take my tax dollars here in Troy and the richer districts, which again might not be fair to the other districts that only get 10,300, and redistribute it. So that was my reason for voting no.
0: That's a great point, Edward. Thank you for listening. Thank you for calling and sharing your thoughts on the vote. Yeah, this was money that was going to be spread out across all of the county. So if you live in, I live in Bluefield Hills, I would be paying for schools all throughout Oakland County, not just in Bluefield Hills. So the argument of making your community stronger by having a strong school system doesn't necessarily apply with the way this was set up. Let's go to Steve out in Oklahoma. Steve, welcome to All Talk.
18: Hey, great show as always. I would gladly spend money, even if it were redistributed across Oakland County. I think it's a great investment. I voted on Tuesday. I voted no because I don't have any confidence that the money, the additional money, is going to make education better. If I thought it were going to make education better, I would gladly spend the money. I value education. I think it's super important to have great, strong public schools, even if I don't, my child's in college right now. So he's not, going to school, but I still would invest the money. I think it'd be great for the communities. But I don't think it's being spent well, and the administrators have to get a message, and they got to get it. They have not gotten it. It's been decades they haven't gotten the message. They finally are starting to get it, and I love to see it.
0: Thank you, Steve. I appreciate you listening, and I appreciate you calling in. You make a good point. You're talking about real money that they're asking for, and is that just going to add another assistant principal into the mix? Is it going to go to administration? They say the money is per pupil, but it doesn't say how it actually gets spent. That gets decided by the school administrators. And I don't think they've done a great job with the money that we've been giving them. So why reward them with more? That's what I think a lot of voters are saying out there. But at the same time, we do have this crisis. So they're going to have to get down to the nitty gritty and figure out how to start making improvements. If they start making improvements and start getting better numbers, then people might be more likely inclined to offer up more tax dollars. Let's go to John in Chesterfield. John, welcome to All Talk.
21: The former Warren school superintendent say the district in Oakland County should use the word enhancement with replace. Okay, well, the enhancement millage, were they writing IOUs to it, hoping that people would vote for this? Are they spending the money? Same with Social Security. IOUs, where is the money going? More administrators, more stuff. We don't know, but that's what I have. Thank you.
0: Thank you, John. I appreciate you calling in. Yeah, people are not feeling great about Michigan's education system, and they're not feeling great about how the money is being used because we're spending record numbers every year. We hear about it in every budget speech. Every year, the governor stands up at the State of the State and says we're spending more money on education, and the numbers keep declining, and maybe people are just a little tired of it all. Let's go to Gary in Grosse Pointe. Gary, welcome to All Talk.
22: Good morning. Good show this morning. Hey, I moved up here in 1979, and it was shortly after the Michigan Lotto was approved, and it was supposed to solve all the problems around funding around education. And since 1972, there's been more than $30 billion contributed to the school aid fund, with over $1.16 billion in 2025 alone, and the past 7 years with over $1 billion contributed to the school aid fund. And I'll tell you, a few years back, we had a guest speaker at the Mackinac Policy Conference who was a leader in education out of, I think it was Maryland. or Baltimore, I can't remember now, but she had really turned around that whole education system by putting a more capitalistic program in place and working through the unions and against the unions to get, you know, pay for performance types of things put in place, and really looking at what we would call a mega audit, you know, where she could cut money and move money around to make it more efficient. And boy, oh boy, did she get slammed and thrown out of that system pretty quickly. So the problem is in the unions and the negotiations around the unions, and there's lots of cost and waste in these systems that need to be ferreted out and gotten rid of. So asking for more tax dollars from the citizens is the wrong way to go.
0: Thank you, Gary. I appreciate you listening. Great points. Really appreciate the conversation this morning. Thanks for calling in. Yeah, I agree. I really do. I think that there's an issue with the way Michigan does it. And there are other states out there that are in the top 10. And you can see what they're doing. And they're not all, you know, Mississippi, for instance, they went from nearly last place to top 10. They turned it around pretty quickly. They did it by simple things like getting back to the basics and teaching phonics and things like that. We have to make sure that the unions aren't running the show, we're actually doing what works and gets results. David Novi says money matters, but it's not the only answer. Parent involvement, student discipline, and classroom expectations matter just as much as funding. We shouldn't pretend every educational problem can be solved by writing a bigger check. It's true. Quick break. It's All Talk. I'm Kevin Dietz.
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13: No crashes on the roadways right now. A few construction notes, a lodge in both directions at 10 Mile as well as Loss or two left lanes are closed there till 3 o'clock this afternoon. Beginning tomorrow at 9 a.m., all lanes are scheduled to close on the lodge northbound at Forest Avenue until 5 a.m. on Monday. Southbound 75 between Holly and Sashabaugh, right lane is closed there till tomorrow. And the Southfield Freeway northbound off ramp to Van Bourne also closed until tomorrow. Now, WJR weather first from the Weather Channel. Here's your forecast.
8: It hasn't been a bunch of rainfall, but isolated showers, thunder showers will get us this afternoon and through early tonight. So expect at least some wet weather. 85 tonight will drop to the upper 60s later. Cloudy sky after midnight. Now, Friday, we do have showers and thunderstorms in the forecast. They'll be scattered around this front trying to get through. High 85 degrees. The weekend will start with a few afternoon showers and thunderstorms on Saturday, upper 80s, and a chance of afternoon showers Sunday, middle 80s. From the Weather Channel, I'm meteorologist Ray Stajic, 760 WJR, where Michigan comes to talk.
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0: It's All Talk on a Thursday morning. I'm Kevin Dietz, coming to you from the Golden Tower of the Fisher Building. The number is 1-800-859-0957. 1-800-859-0WJR. Give us a call. Give us a text. Be a part of the show. It's one of the largest foodborne illness outbreaks Michigan has seen in years, and unfortunately, it has now turned deadly. Health officials say the ongoing cyclospora outbreak linked to contaminated lettuce has sickened thousands of people across Michigan with more than 10,000 confirmed cases and two reported deaths. The outbreak has also led to multiple lawsuits and product recalls, raising questions about food safety, how produce is tracked, and whether enough safeguards are in place to protect consumers. Joining us this morning is Dr. Matthew Sims, infectious disease expert at Corwell Health William Beaumont University Hospital. Good morning, Doctor. How are you?
10: I'm good. How are you?
0: I'm doing well. Appreciate you coming on. It seems to be a story that won't go away, or an outbreak that won't go away. What is cyclospora?
10: The cyclospora is a parasite. It's pretty unique to humans. And, you know, it's the kind of thing that you get from contaminated food. So there's a cycle that, you know, people get it, it goes out in their stool, it contaminates the environment, but it needs a certain amount of time to mature in the environment before it can actually become infecting again. And then it's on food, and they eat it, and they get the infection again. So it's a continuous sort of cycle. But it goes through these outbreaks where, you know, an entire field, you know, may get infected, or a factory area might get infected or something, and it can be very hard to track.
0: How does it become deadly?
10: Well, so the disease itself is not deadly. Like cyclospora, to be, you know, I don't want to underplay it, but it's a much more annoyance kind of an infection than something like flu or COVID, or though COVID fortunately has become more of that as it's, you know, as we've gotten immunity in the community. But, you know, it's not one of these deadly, deadly infections that can, you know, kills 10%, 20%, whatever people. It's very rare that there are deaths from it. It's more of an annoyance. It causes diarrhea, and really bad diarrhea. So when I say annoyance, that's probably an understated word. It's really can be difficult on the patients, but it's usually not deadly. Now, where it can turn deadly, they're not dying from the cyclospora, so the infection itself isn't what's killing them. it's the dehydration that's coming from the diarrhea, right? And so in patients who are elderly and can't tolerate getting dehydrated, patients who have bad kidneys and can't tolerate getting dehydrated, patients who have other medical conditions, occasionally people who are very immunosuppressed where the cyclospora can cause a more severe kind of a thing, those are the patients who are really at risk. And those are the patients who are sometimes getting hospitalized. And unfortunately, you know, we don't know a lot about the patients who died. We do know they had multiple medical conditions putting them at risk.
0: So are there things we can do to stay hydrated when we have a cyclospora?
10: Yeah. Yeah. So if you have any diarrheal illness, really, you want to stay hydrated. You know, ideally you want to drink things that are going to replace your electrolytes too, but you know, you got to be cautious of sugary drinks. Too much sugar is bad. You know, there's Pedialyte, right, which is for kids, but adults can drink it too. It's a much more balanced solution. There's actually something called oral rehydration solution that you can get. That's very similar to Pedialyte, but it's just not marketed for kids. You know, those are the best things to keep hydrated with, rather than drinking a lot of, you know, if you drink too much just plain water, you can wash out a lot of your electrolytes, believe it or not. You know, normally when you're drinking a lot of water, you're also eating, you know, and balancing everything out with a normal diet. But when you have these bad diarrhea, that may be a little off. So these oral rehydration solution, Pedialyte, they're really kind of balanced to help fix that.
0: Is 10,000 confirmed cases, is that a lot of cases?
10: Huge number of cases. Mm. It's actually over 11,000 from what I've heard most recently. That's the last I heard. That, you know, is that confirmed? Is it? I don't know the exact. And I don't know that anybody knows the exact yet, because it's, you know, there's so many cases that the labs that run the testing are getting overwhelmed. And that's a different kind of a problem. You remember we saw that in the beginning of COVID, where, you know, there were only so many labs that actually could run it. You know, at Corwell, or it was Beaumont back then, but, you know, we were one of the first hospitals to bring up the testing, and we had, you know, drive up testing, and we had a line going all the way down 13 Mile.
0: Right.
10: Of all the people who wanted testing. It's kind of like that. There's a lot of people getting tested. In the year before this started, right, east and west, we had only sent 36 of these tests, and they were all negative. You know, in the first few days of this, we sent about the same number, and they were 50% positive, or more than 50% positive. Now we're running, last I heard, around a 50% positivity, and there's lots and lots and lots and lots of tests. So most of them are being run on outpatients. Some are being run on inpatients, or people who come to the emergency room. And that's, you know, one of the big things is to know when you have to seek medical care, right? So you don't become somebody who's really sick. And, you know, if you're having diarrhea for more than a few days, more than 2-3 days at most, or if it's very severe, like where you can't keep up, that's the time to seek medical care. Talk to your doctor if you're not too sick. But if you are unable to care for yourself because of it, if you are getting dehydrated, if you're getting dizzy, can't get out of bed, you know, those sort of things, those are signs to just go to the emergency room.
0: I imagine this is the kind of thing a lot of people don't report. They just sort of tough it out.
10: I think that this one, it's a little less of that, because it's not like norovirus, right? Another one. After a few days, you're going to start getting better from norovirus, right? It's really terrible in the beginning, and then it gets better. Typical viral gastroenteritis, a little bit of food poisoning. These are things that you get over in a couple of days. This one's not over in a couple of days. It will eventually go away on its own in most people, but it can take a month or more.
0: So
10: I think most people are seeking out medical care, at least eventually.
0: Well, good. Then we know, right? It gives us a better chance to track what's going on. Do we know where the outbreak stands today? Is it better than it was, or is it just continuing to roll through?
10: We're still seeing a lot. I know that, you know, at first there was hopes that they found it. You know, it was this Taylor Farms thing, and there's been some debate about that. There was a false positive test. It's still unclear. It's still difficult. It sounds like they found maybe a couple of other sources. I don't know that we've routed the whole thing out yet. Remember, this is not, I mean, Michigan is the biggest part of it. We're more than 50% of the cases in the U.S.
0: Right.
10: is Michigan, right? But it's a 34 state outbreak. It may be more. And we don't know if some of those states that aren't reporting it, I don't know if they have reporting. Reporting is optional for cyclospore.
0: Mm-hmm. How long can we avoid lettuce or fruits or vegetables without it impacting us? I know they say to clean it. I know they say to wash it, but a lot of people are just avoiding it for now.
10: Yeah, so like in the beginning I wasn't avoiding lettuce. Now I'm like, no lettuce on that, you know. And some places aren't even serving lettuce anymore, you know.
0: Right.
10: It's a difficult question, right? We want to get this under control. We just don't know how long that's going to take, and you know, it's a problem, especially for people, like I said, who may be a little more vulnerable.
0: Matthew Sibbs, infectious disease expert at Corwell Health, William Beaumont University Hospital. 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Appreciate the conversation.
10: Happy to do it.
0: Yeah, thank you. Thank you so much. Yeah, over 11,000 confirmed cases. It's still out there. It has not gone away. They are seeing a lot of people come in and be tested. If you're still eating lettuce, make sure you wash it thoroughly. Take the first few layers off the head of the lettuce and just throw that away. Wash the insides really good before eating it. And if you are older, make sure that you stay hydrated. Get those electrolytes into your system. Good advice from the doctor. All right, we're going to take a quick break. We'll be right back. It's All Talk. I'm Kevin Dietz.
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17: Dr. Anthony Fauci, held in contempt of Congress. I'm Dave Anthony, Fox News, a week after answering no questions at a Senate COVID hearing.
19: All he had to do was tell the truth. More than 100 times, though, he refused.
17: Homeland Security Committee Chairman Rand Paul says Fauci already had a Biden pardon for the COVID response.
19: More than 1 million Americans died from COVID. Many of them died alone. Workers were forced to choose between a mandate and a job they needed. Businesses closed and never reopened. Children lost years of school they will never get back.
17: Paul and the Republicans on the committee approved the contempt resolution this morning and will refer to the Justice Department to consider prosecuting Fauci. Senator Maggie Hassan and the Democrats opposed that and were outvoted 8-7.
28: So who's helped by this political theater? It's certainly not this committee, which now goes without answers to the important questions about our pandemic response that would help us prepare for future pandemics.
17: Dr. Fauci's lawyer put out a statement calling the vote a stunt to punish him, but insists the doctor committed no crime and has saved countless lives in 50 years of public health. Arraignment is today for an accused arsonist in Spokane, Washington.
2: Aaron Farinacci is charged with first-degree arson on suspicion of causing just the devastation in those neighborhoods in northwest Spokane.
17: Fox's Sarah Allegre outside the court.
2: Crews continue to battle that Old Trails fire along with two other major ones burning here. Incident Command tells me the Old Trails fire alone destroyed more than 600 structures. Another 200 plus were destroyed by the Autumn Lane and Fairview fires, bringing the total to nearly 900 buildings damaged or lost here.
17: Iran and Oman reportedly close to an agreement to get shipping flowing through the Strait of Hormuz after President Trump warned Iran it's their last chance to work out a deal. Three Ukrainians are dead after another Russian bombardment as Ukraine counterattacks, hitting more Russian oil refineries with drones. 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
13: Currently, no accidents to slow you down on the roads. The Lodge in both directions at 10 Mile as well as Losser. You're going to find two left lanes closed until 3 o'clock this afternoon. Right lane is closed on southbound 75 between Holly and Sashabaw till tomorrow. The Southfield Freeway northbound off-ramp to Van Bourne also closed till tomorrow. Right lane closed on westbound E-Course at 94 till tomorrow as well. Now, WJR weather first from the Weather Channel. Scattered showers and thunderstorms this afternoon. A high of 82. Right now, it's 79. Cloudy with spotty showers tonight, low at 68. Cloudy and a chance of a stray shower again tomorrow, high of 84. I'm Renee Vitale, WJR, traffic and weather first.
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0: And welcome into the 11 o'clock hour of All Talk. I'm Kevin Dietz, bringing you the latest headlines and the stories that everyone is talking about. Well, a Senate committee has voted along party lines to hold former top U.S. infectious disease official Dr. Anthony Fauci in contempt of Congress after he repeatedly invoked his Fifth Amendment right during testimony about the government's handling of the COVID-19 pandemic. Committee Chairman Senator Rand Paul argued Fauci's constitutional protection no longer applied because he had received a presidential pardon covering his actions through January of 2025. Fauci's attorneys and Democratic lawmakers countered that he still had legitimate concerns about potential legal exposure and accused Republicans of trying to punish him for exercising his constitutional rights. Paul says he plans to refer the contempt finding directly to the Department of Justice, though a congressional referral does not require prosecutors to pursue charges. The dispute sets up another legal and political battle over congressional oversight, executive pardons, and the scope of the Fifth Amendment protections. The Senate is racing to pass the Clarity Act before lawmakers leave for the August recess. The legislation would establish a federal framework for regulating digital assets while dividing oversight between the SEC and CFTC. The bill currently lacks the 60 votes needed to advance, with Democrats opposed and Republican Senator Josh Hawley now raising concerns. Banks are pushing for tighter restrictions on crypto rewards programs, while the crypto industry argues those concerns are anti-competitive. Supporters say the legislation is critical to keeping the United States competitive in the digital asset industry. President Trump says negotiations with Iran are working out quite well as diplomatic efforts continue to end the five-month conflict. Reuters reports an emerging proposal could give Iran authority over ships entering the Gulf and the Straits of Hormuz, a major concession in the talks. Pakistan is helping mediate discussions aimed at reopening this vital shipping route. Despite the diplomatic progress, military tensions remain high, with continued fighting involving Israel and Hezbollah in southern Lebanon. Further negotiations are scheduled to continue in Rome. Acting Attorney General Todd Blanche says he remains confident as the Senate prepares to vote on his nomination. Blanche said he hopes senators judge him based on the Justice Department's work over the past year and a half. He was also asked about a dispute involving U.S. Attorney Jeanine Pirro, Interior Secretary Doug Burgum, and President Trump over dropped vandalism charges. Blanche praised Pirro's performance while acknowledging the president's frustration over damage to national monuments. His confirmation vote is expected to draw significant national attention. The Pentagon estimates President Trump's National Guard deployment in Washington, D.C. will cost an additional $1.4 billion through fiscal year 2029. The mission, which began in August 2025, has been extended multiple times and is expected to continue through the end of President Trump's term unless ended sooner. While Guard members are not authorized to make arrests, officials say they have assisted with medical emergencies, administered Narcan, reunited lost children with families, and supported local law enforcement. The deployment comes as Washington prepares to elect Democratic Socialist mayor, while crime statistics show a mixed picture with violent crime up, but robberies, homicide, and vehicle thefts declining. A new Congressional Budget Office report estimates President Trump's proposed Golden Fleet of 15 nuclear-powered battleships would cost approximately $275 billion to build. The first vessel, the USS Defiant, is expected to cost about $23.4 billion, while each additional ship would cost roughly $18 billion each. Construction of the lead ship could take 8 years or longer. President Trump has described the new fleet as the fastest, largest, and most powerful battleships ever built. The proposal follows Trump's decision earlier this year to replace Navy leadership over concerns about delays in the program. Fresh off winning Michigan's Democratic U.S. Senate primary, Abdul El-Sayed is shifting his focus from defeating fellow Democrat Haley Stevens to unifying the party ahead of November's showdown with Republican Mike Rogers. Speaking in Detroit, El-Sayed praised Stevens as a dedicated public servant and urged Democrats to mend fences.
1: To my colleague and friend, Congresswoman Haley Stevens, we shared a great conversation this morning. And I know that it was a bitter end to this very long primary, but I also know that Haley brings the best of herself to her work. She is one of the most committed public servants that you'll ever meet. She loves democracy like I love democracy. And whatever differences that we might have had in the primary, they pale in comparison to what unifies us, a recognition that so long as we want to keep our democracy, that democracy better be working for people, and that all of us have to come together to make sure that we never let Mike Rogers see the inside of the U.S. Senate.
0: El-Sayed is getting a lot of national attention. This is New York Mayor Zoran Mamdani talking about him.
3: I have had the privilege of speaking to Dr. El-Sayed a few times. What I will say, and this was years ago, once when he came to New York City, he can lift a lot more than I can. And I think that is, we should give him his respect in that way. I don't think in any way this man is a mini Mamdani. I also think that what we're talking about is someone who has shone a light on the importance of public health and healthcare in our country for years. And I am proud to be part of a movement of politicians and candidates who are looking to put working class Americans back at the heart of our politics. And that's our focus here in New York City. And just from what we're seeing in Michigan, it looks like that's what Michiganders want there to be their focus come November.
0: And this was J.D. Vance.
6: We don't want the next administration, whoever, you know, God forbid, you're going to have President El-Sayed in 3 years. We don't want him to undo all the incredible work that we've been doing when we've been taking out the fraudsters and saving the American people money. And in order to make this really work, we need our colleagues in Congress to really codify some of this stuff, to make sure that it becomes law. And again, this is the sort of thing where, while I see only Republicans surrounding us today, we really have been able to work in some cases with Democratic governors and Democratic attorneys generals on the anti-fraud task force. And we would love, I'm not necessarily holding my breath, but we would love to work with Democrats in Washington to codify some of the anti-fraud actions that we've taken and to take it to the next level.
0: Even the President of the United States asked about the party.
7: Look, they've got a party. It's a mess. I think it's a mess. I think they should form another party, the Communists of America Party.
8: I think
7: they should have a new party, the Communists of America, and it will do well. It'll get about 10% of the vote.
0: A Mooresville, North Carolina police officer has been arrested after investigators say she improperly accessed the Flock safety license plate reader system 31 times for personal reasons. Authorities allege Officer Elizabeth Snowman used the system to track her boyfriend's ex-wife and even conducted some searches while off duty. Police say she also provided false reasons for many of the searches, listing traffic stops, burglaries, and robberies as justification. The department conducts audits of the system every 30 days and says the review uncovered the alleged misuse. Investigators are now examining at least 10 additional cases involving Flock camera access by other officers. A packed public meeting was held in Vineland, New Jersey, as residents voiced concerns over the proposed expansion of a large artificial intelligence data center. The project would significantly expand an existing facility with nearly 588,000 square foot building and additional energy infrastructure. More than 2,900 residents signed a petition opposing the project, citing concerns about transparency and community impacts. Planning officials heard testimony from attorneys and technical experts during the lengthy meeting. The proposal remains under review as public opposition continues to grow. We're going to take a quick break. We'll be right back. It's All Talk. I'm Kevin Dietz.
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1: It's All Talk. I'm Kevin Dietz, coming to you from the Golden Tower of the Fisher Building. The number is 1-800-859-0957, 1-800-859-0WJR. We want you to give us a call and give us a text on this next topic. I think you're going to like it. Do you remember learning to drive a stick shift? For a lot of Americans, it was almost a rite of passage. If you could drive a manual transmission, you could drive just about anything on the road. Well, according to the latest numbers, the stick shift is becoming an endangered species. The EPA says less than 1% of new vehicles sold in the United States now come with a manual transmission. Back in 1980, that number was about 35%. Wow. This story, it brought back memories for me. The very first car I ever bought myself was a Mazda Miata with a stick shift. And I absolutely loved that car. It was fun. It kept you engaged. There was something satisfying about shifting through the gears on a winding road. Especially, I loved driving it up north. It was awesome. You know what? That was the last one I bought. That was a long time ago. I haven't bought another stick shift since. Maybe I need to do that. Joining us now is Ingrid Jocks, columnist for USA Today. Her piece is titled, "I'll Drive a Manual Car Whenever I Find One. Here's Why." Good morning, Ingrid. How are you?
2: Hey, Kevin. Good to talk to you.
1: It just brings back memories. I absolutely loved that stick shift. Even when I was stuck in traffic, when it was kind of a pain, you know, and you had to keep moving from first to second to first. I can just picture. The last time, I do have a buddy who has a stick shift, and he asked me to move his car for him. And I got out there and said, "Oh, look at this. This is interesting." I sort of jerked the car a little bit, but I was able to move it. I was still able to do it. It kind of made me want to spend some more time in a car and get that skill set back. What made you write the article?
2: Well, I had seen a headline about, I think that it was titled "The Death of the Manual Transmission," and it just made me sad because, much like yourself, I have very fond memories of early driving experiences with stick shifts, and I think you described it very well. I mean, it just connects you to the driving experience, to the car, to the road, in a way that just does not happen when the car pretty much just does everything for you. And I feel like real driving is becoming a lost art because of the loss of the stick shift. And it really is becoming rare to see one these days, at least in the U.S. Luckily, my parents still have a Honda Accord with a stick shift. They've always tried to seek them out, but Honda doesn't make that anymore, and they're just getting harder to find, and I think it's a shame.
1: I tell you, I didn't enjoy my drive to work this morning. There was a car accident on I-75. I was trying to get to work, and I was just driving in, not terribly happy. I do remember, though, back in the day, being really excited about driving, and I would even go for a ride on a Saturday just because it was fun to do, and we've sort of lost some of that joy in our driving. I don't know what you think, but I really think a big problem is fast food restaurants. I think people now want to eat while they're driving. They don't have a free hand if they're holding a Big Mac.
2: Or texting or putting on makeup or whatever people do in the car except for drive. And I think, honestly, just texting and driving is a big pet peeve for me. I just get so tired of people who seem like they'd rather just be texting on their phone than paying attention to the road. And that's
1: deadly, dangerous, bad
2: well,
1: idea.
2: Yeah, but it's a definite plus of the stick shift because, I mean, maybe some people would be coordinated enough to do this, but it's a lot harder to hold on to your phone and play around on it when you're actually needing to shift through the gears. And
1: you want to get rid of distracted driving. You want to get rid of distracted driving, make all of the cars manual. I like that.
2: Exactly. I think that would really help.
1: Do you have any idea which vehicles are still putting them in? It's only 1% of new vehicles.

0: Because I wonder if they're on high-end cars that, I don't know, I have no idea.
1: Yeah, I saw there's like five, I think, that are being still made for the U.S. market. And I don't even know if that's an accurate list anymore. The Wrangler used to have a stick. I think it might still, some BMWs do, you know, so yeah, like your higher end race cars. But I think even those are moving away from it, which is just bizarre to me because it's just shifting is such a big part of that. You know, you feel like you're in a race car, even with the Honda Civic I bought right out of college, you know, that was a stick shift. And, you know, I felt like I was racing around in it. And it was fun to drive.
0: Yeah, I feel like if I were going to buy a Ford Mustang today, I would try and get it with a stick shift. If mm-hmm. I was going to buy another Miata, I probably would too. If I was going to buy, you know, a Jeep Grand Cherokee, not so much. For me, sure. I don't know. It's kind of the right type of car, right?
1: Exactly. And, you know, right now I have a Grand Cherokee and it would not be as fun of an experience to have that in a manual, but I guess it is nostalgia.
0: Are those little bugs, shift, those VW bugs, it seems like a lot of those had stick shifts back in the day.
1: Yeah.
0: Those are fun.
1: But I think more young people should be taught, you know, as part of when they're learning to drive, because if you don't learn right away on it, I get how it could be intimidating. You know, I work with several Gen Zers and they were just kind of in awe that I could drive a stick shift. And they're like, oh, you need to teach us how.
0: I actually kind of laughed when I was reading about you talking about young drivers learning how to drive a stick shift. Young people, they don't even know how to dial a rotary phone. They only know how to push cell phone buttons. They have no idea how to even make have the dial go around and dial a number.
1: Right.
0: I don't think they're going to be able to pull off this stick shift thing. I don't think they're that interested in it. They don't even want to drive, young people.
1: They don't even want to drive.
0: Yeah, you got to beg them to get a driver's license. It's crazy.
1: Yeah, but they're missing out, that's for sure.
0: Yeah, no, they really are a ton of fun. I really appreciate you writing this article. We're going to take calls from callers and see if they have any memories of driving manual stick shifts. Ingrid Jocks, columnist for USA Today. The story is titled, I'll Drive a Manual Car Whenever I Find One, Here's Why. Thanks for writing the piece and thanks for coming on and sharing your stories.
1: Thanks, Kevin.
0: All right. Linda in Grand Rapids says, I learned on a manual because that's all my parents owned at the time. I hated it, but now I'm glad I know how. It's one of those life skills that fewer and fewer people have today. Yeah, I'm going to start asking people when I come across them if they know how to drive a stick or not. Mike in Sterling Heights says, modern automatics are simply better. They're quicker, smoother, more fuel efficient, and much easier in traffic. I understand the nostalgia, but I don't think I'd ever go back to driving a stick every day. Yeah, I wonder how much I would be annoyed by driving a stick. I remember at times being frustrated in traffic, but for the most part, I remember it being fun. Let's go to Bill in Dearborn. Bill, welcome to All Talk.
2: Hi. 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I love shifting gears. So,
0: yeah, it really is fun. I think it's great. I like it.
2: I don't know. The only reason I bought it.
0: Yeah, go ahead. Yeah,
2: that's the only reason I bought it. It was a stick. So
0: yeah, I'll have to look into it. I don't know if I would. I guess I would if I was just buying a for fun sports car. I would definitely be looking one with a stick shift in it. I really would. I think that would be a ton of fun. I just don't know if every day I would want to be driving a stick shift. Maybe that's what people are saying. I don't know. Give us a call. What do you think? 1-800-859-0957. 1-800-859-0WJR. Do you even know how to drive a stick? Did you ever learn? I think a lot of people our age did learn how to drive a stick shift early on. I don't know how many could still drive one today. I'm going to have to get back out there and sharpen my skills. I did try one not too long ago, about a year and a half ago, but I was only moving that car. I wasn't driving it on the roads. All right. We'll take your calls and your texts coming up next. It's All Talk. I'm Kevin Dietz.
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10: News. I'm Therese Crowley. The Senate Homeland Security Committee votes to hold Dr. Anthony Fauci in contempt of Congress, 8-7, for refusing to answer questions about COVID despite President Biden's pardon. Committee Chair Senator Rand Paul says accountability is not vengeance.
11: A subpoena is not an invitation. A subpoena with no consequence is not a subpoena. It's a suggestion.
10: Said Democrats call it a one-sided process. Now a double whammy from Florida's Attorney General slapping Fauci with a subpoena over alleged profiting from federal guidance on COVID that hurt people and business. Iran says it's nearing an agreement with Oman on a route for ships to pass through the Strait of Hormuz. The arson suspect in the Spokane Old Trails wildfire, Aaron Farinacci, makes his first court appearance, age 37. He served prison time for killing his father, now facing up to life. 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
13: On 7 Mile at 75, we have an accident construction-wise. The Lodge in both directions at 10 Mile as well as Losser. You're going to find the two left lanes closed till 3 o'clock this afternoon. Speaking of the Lodge, beginning tomorrow night at 9 o'clock, all lanes are scheduled to close until 5 a.m. on Monday. Now, WJR weather first from the Weather Channel. Scattered showers and thunderstorms this afternoon. A high of 82. Right now it's 78. Cloudy with spotty showers tonight. Low is 68. Partly cloudy. A chance of a stray shower again tomorrow with a high of 84. I'm Renee Vitale, WJR Traffic and Weather first.
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0: It's 11:36. That means it is your turn to talk. 1-800-859-0957. 1-800-859-0WJR. Give us a call. Give us a text. Be a part of a show. When was the last time you drove a stick shift? For younger drivers, it may be never. According to the EPA, less than 1% of new vehicles sold in America today come with a manual transmission. Back in 1980, when I was in high school, it was about 35%. The stick shift, once a symbol of driving skill and freedom, is quietly disappearing. The very first car I ever bought was a Mazda Miata with a stick shift. It was awesome. I loved it. There was just something about moving through the gears on a summer evening. I was living up in Traverse City when I bought that, riding around the lakes up there. It was just fun. Driving was a blast. It wasn't just transportation like it feels like today. I don't know. But I never bought another manual after that. And maybe I need to do that. They say today's automatic transmissions shift faster and get better gas mileage, easier in traffic. I don't even think electric vehicles don't even have gears to shift, but I feel like maybe we're losing something. Does driving become less fun when the car does everything for you? I don't know. Should we all, in driver's ed, should we have to learn how to drive with a stick shift? That's probably going too far, but I sure miss it. 1-800-859-0957, 1-800-859-0WJR. Let's go to Ken in Grosse Pointe Shores. Ken, welcome to All Talk.
23: Hi, thank you for having me. I really appreciate it. I listen to your program a lot. I have this feeling that driving a stick shift is like riding a bicycle. You never forget it. I'm old.
1: I think you're right.
23: I learned on a stick shift. And currently, I have 5 cars, and each one of them have a different system.
1: Hmm.
23: One is a 1947 Chrysler New Yorker. And, of course, I bought that one because when I was back in college, I had one very similar to it. Well, back then, they had what was called a fluid drive. It was the new thing. It was the first of the automatics. You still had a clutch, but it kind of shifted on its own a little bit, kind of complicated. Then I have a 63 Corvette with a 4-speed on the floor. Then I have a 2003 Corvette with an automatic on the floor.
1: Okay.
23: And I have a 2013 Corvette with a 6-speed on the floor. And then I have a Lincoln with an automatic on the column. So there's 5 different combinations.
1: Right.
23: But still, I love that stick.
0: I guess you do. Thanks for listening, Ken. Thanks for calling in. Let's go to Laurel in Waterford. Laurel, welcome to All Talk.
2: Hi, thank you.
0: Tell us about your experience.
2: Can you hear me?
0: Yeah, you sound great. go ahead.
2: Sorry, I'm in the car. I like driving a stick, especially in Michigan, because I feel like I have better control in the wintertime, especially on snow and ice. I also feel like I get better gas mileage with it, and I love it. I had a 1982 Camaro for a while, and that was a stick, and 2 of our cars right now are manual transmissions. We just bought a new car a year ago, and unfortunately, they stopped making sticks in normal vehicles. We would have had to go up to a much more expensive Jeep product in order to get the stick. So, plus, you know, I'm 71 now. I feel like I'm kind of getting to that age when it probably doesn't hurt. It doesn't hurt to have a standard transmission.
0: Right.
2: Because you never know when, you know, something might come up. But I agree that it would be a really nice skill for people to have. I don't know if I already said that. I learned how to drive a tractor because I grew up in the country before I learned how to drive a car. So I thought that was going to give me a heads up on driving a stick, but it didn't really. I had trouble learning.
0: That's fine. The memories of learning on a stick are very strong and very vivid. And our engineer Danielle Mason was saying that she gets better control in the winter with the stick as well. Let's go to Mark in Arizona. Mark, welcome to All Talk.
4: Hey, good morning, everybody. Coming at you from Southern Arizona. Last year, my wife and I bought my daughter 2025 Nissan Versa, the last year that they made a stick in that. Purposely for her to learn on a manual. We both did when we were younger in Michigan in the 80s and 90s, and we just felt that it was a good thing for her to learn on. Plus, we had plans to buy a Mustang GT manual, so we didn't want her to necessarily learn on that one.
0: A lot of parents might think getting a stick for their kids would be more dangerous. I don't think so. I think it's a great skill to have. I would get one for my kids.
4: Absolutely. And she loves it. She actually loves it. And all of her friends look at it and they're like, wow, really? You can drive a stick? It's definitely not normal.
0: Yeah, she stands out. That's awesome. Thanks for listening in Arizona. We appreciate it. Thanks for calling in. Let's go to Rick in Canton. He drove a stick in San Francisco. The hills can be challenging. Tell us about it, Rick.
6: Good morning.
0: Morning.
6: Yes, it was very challenging, especially when you're sitting at a stoplight looking at the sky trying to negotiate the clutch and the gas. Your car is going to roll back.
0: Yeah, I remember just up in Traverse City on the hills, looking in the rearview mirror, wondering how far back that car was behind me, because I figured I'm going to roll back a little bit before I can jump it and get it going again. I can't even imagine driving a stick in San Francisco.
6: Yeah, I got some dirty looks once in a while because people were right on me, but of course they were used to driving in San Francisco, and they didn't know that I was driving a manual car.
0: Well, thanks for listening, and thanks for calling. Let's go to David and Warren. David, welcome to All Talk.
5: Hello. I've had 5 cars in 50 years, and 3 of them were stick shifts. The best one I had was a Dodge Shadow. I had it for 21 years. And now I own a 2016 Ford Focus with a stick shift. And that thing will go up to 43 miles to the gallon.
0: Wow. That's incredible.
5: Isn't that something?
0: Yeah. Yep. It's really interesting. We're getting a lot of people calling. They love the stick shift, and yet less than 1% of new vehicles sold in America today come with a manual transmission. In fact, some models you can't even get them anymore, even if you request them, even if you're willing to pay for it. It's going away, and that's kind of sad. But appreciate all the calls and the walks down memory lane. We're going to take a quick break. We'll be right back. It's All Talk. I'm Kevin Dietz.
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13: On 7 Mile at 75, we still have an accident in that area. The Lodge northbound and southbound at 10 Mile as well as Losser. 2 left lanes closed for construction until 3 o'clock this afternoon. Right lane closed down southbound 75 between Holly and Sashabaugh till later today. And the Southfield Freeway northbound off-ramp to Van Bourne also closed until later this afternoon. Now, WJR Weather First from the Weather Channel. Here's your forecast.
29: Little wet weather over the next couple of days, scattered around. Now not anticipating severe weather, so that's good.
8: a seasonable 85 this afternoon, and some showers, thunder showers, mid to late afternoon through early tonight. They'll be scattered to isolated. Upper 60s and overcast overnight, with suburbs being a little bit cooler. Now, Friday, a lot of cloud around, some limited sun, 85. In the afternoon, some scattered showers and thunder showers. It's a chance we may see some in the morning. And then the weekend will start with sun and cloud Saturday, some isolated storms in the afternoon, 87. Chance of showers Sunday afternoon, 85. From the Weather Channel, I'm meteorologist Ray Stajic, 760 WJR, where Michigan comes to talk.
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0: It's All Talk on a Thursday morning. I'm Kevin Dietz, coming to you from the Golden Tower of the Fisher Building. The 2026 midterms aren't even over, not even really close. We got to get to November. But the conversation about 2028 is already heating up. Former Transportation Secretary and Traverse City, Michigan resident Pete Buttigieg now says he's more inclined than not to run for president, citing fatherhood as something that's made him think even more seriously about serving. Buttigieg is already polling near the top of several early Democratic surveys, setting up what could be one of the most competitive presidential primaries in years. Is Pete Buttigieg the future of the Democratic Party? And who do you see as the leader of the Democratic Party? Who's everyone looking to? Is it still Barack Obama? Is it Bill Clinton? Is it Chuck Schumer? Is it AOC? I'm not sure who the leader really is of the Democratic Party. Let's bring in Jason Rowe, principal of Rowe Strategic. Jason, how you doing?
10: Hey, I'm doing great. And the Democratic Party is leaderless, which would be the only reason that Pete Buttigieg's name would be ranking that high.
0: Yeah, it really is kind of leaderless. I mean, President Obama's been out for a long time. President Clinton, he's older. I didn't even mention Joe Biden, which says something about where Joe Biden is as the leadership of the Democratic Party. Chuck Schumer is old and on his way out, I think. AOC, is AOC the head of the party? I don't even know.
10: Well, I think right now the most influential voices in the Democratic Party are Bernie Sanders and AOC. And you're seeing a real change within the Democratic Party morphing into a socialist party. And, you know, here in Michigan, obviously, we saw it Tuesday night, but in Colorado and Minnesota and Arizona and New York, we're seeing socialists do very well. So this is a scourge within the Democratic Party. And, Pete Buttigieg tomorrow is going to be headlining a unity event in Detroit for Democrats. And it's amazing to me how many establishment Democratic politicians who have attacked these candidates and talked about the risk of their agenda, how quickly they've folded in and endorsed and embraced their policies and are, you know, ready to associate with them. And it's, you know, amazing after the rhetoric that we saw over the last few months.
0: Yeah, you talk about Bernie Sanders and AOC. I'm not even sure they're Democrats. I don't know how they could be the leader of the Democratic Party. I think they may be socialists. And you talk about people folding in. Haley Stevens, after spending $70 million beating up Abdul El-Sayed the next day or within hours, suddenly says he's got my support. That's where our next senator of the great state of Michigan should be. It's pretty surprising and maybe a little disturbing.
10: Well, I think they're facing a reckoning within their party. And if they embrace this and normalize it, it is going to spread within their party. And you know, I've said with you before, I don't think that the base of the Democratic Party just all of a sudden became a bunch of socialists. But I do think the socialist candidates have been the most aggressive in their attacks on President Trump and Republicans in Congress. And at the state level, and that what the base is looking for is fighters, and these are the fighters. The mainstream Democrats, what's left of them, aren't as confrontational. They're probably more confrontational than a Republican like me would like, but they still, you know, from time to time try to govern. We're not going to see that in Abdul El-Sayed, and he promised us that. when you look at him, just as an example, that, you know, Chuck Schumer is going to regret him in the caucus. And already Chuck Schumer's endorsed him and embraced him. And they're already changing their rhetoric now that they're going to be forced to serve with each other. But well, he's already said
0: it's win at any cost, right? Beat Trump, beat the Republicans, win at any cost.
10: It's all about power. At the end of the day, it's a means to an end.
0: Yeah. What do you think is likable about Pete Buttigieg, that he seems to always finish about one or two? Usually AOC will come out ahead of him when they do these polls on 2028 presidential candidates.
10: I just don't think it stands up to scrutiny. I mean, if he weren't a pretty talker, we wouldn't be bothering with them, because he has no accomplishments to point to. When he decided to run for president, he was the mayor of South Bend, Indiana, which is smaller than Lansing, Michigan. That is not a platform that you run for president. But he had a very good publicist, Liz Smith, a Democratic operative that came up in New York politics, who got him on all the glossy magazines like Vanity Fair and all the society stuff and turned him into something. And somehow that, you know, gave him a runway as a candidate for president. But when you look at his time as the Secretary of Transportation, I think he can easily go down as the worst one in American history. When you look at the absolute catastrophes on his watch, you know, early in his tenure while he was out on a summer long paternity leave in his first year, you had that huge supply chain collapse that no one talks about anymore, that went on for months, where we weren't getting goods shipped into the United States or able to export them. You had the East Palestine toxic train spill, which the Department of Transportation didn't respond for a week, and Buttigieg didn't even show up there until 3 weeks after it happened, and they're still dealing with
0: that. When Republicans said they were going, then he raced out there.
10: Yeah, that's when he finally, and everyone forgets that we grounded every airplane in the United States for the first time since 9/11 because of FAA system failures. On his watch, you had the Southwest Airlines holiday system crash. You had him spending his time declaring that bridges were racist and asking for federal taxpayer dollars to replace the racist bridges. And this wasn't because they were named after something. He literally said that the structural engineering of them was racist. He's a buffoon. I don't think he can be taken seriously. And I would love for whoever the Republican nominee is in 2028 to have to face him, because I think his record is paper thin, and beyond, you know, stringing together pretty sentences, I don't know what it is that he actually offers.
0: What happened to Gavin Newsom and Kamala Harris, or will they resurface?
10: Oh, they will certainly. I mean, it's California. I mean, Kamala Harris is, the best known Democrat in the party after her awful campaign. I don't think she's going to get any better as a candidate, looking at the next election, but being the past nominee, I think she's going to start out at the top of the list. Newsom is a pretty boy that comes from California, is going to have unlimited amounts of money when you're a California governor. But again, he's a guy, if you look at the state of California, there's not a single metric that you can point to over his 8 years as governor and say he improved things. Everything is markedly worse. I say that as a Californian that fled the state 6 years ago, largely because of his leadership of that state and what he's done to run the state into the ground. So, I'd love to run against him as well. And I'll tell you what, when Ron DeSantis ran for president, the single best moment of his campaign was when he debated Gavin Newsom and absolutely exposed him for the vapid empty suit that he is. And Newsom never found his footing, could never defend himself, just threw out platitudes. And, that's what I think he'd do on the national stage.
0: We got about a minute left. What Gretchen Whitmer says she's not running for president. What do you think will happen with Gretchen Whitmer? Are her days over in politics, or will she end up with a cabinet position one day? What do you think will happen with Gretchen Whitmer?
10: Yeah, I think she would certainly find herself in a position to be in a cabinet. I think some of the calculations that she's made over the last few months that have aggravated her Democratic base, may be designed to position her for something in the private sector after she's governor. I mean, the reality is there's not a lot of lucrative positions being offered to left-wing progressives in America. If you want to do something meaningful, after government, you tend to have to be pro-business and on the side of free markets and capitalism. And so I think she's trying to maybe burnish her image at the end of, 8 years of otherwise disastrous policies.
0: Jason Rowe, Principal Rowe Strategic. Appreciate the conversation.
10: Thanks, Kevin.
0: Have a great day. That's going to do it for All Talk. The great Paul W. Smith in Focus is next. Keep it right here on WJR 760 AM.
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29: Citing him for contempt, I'm Carmen Roberts, Fox News. A GOP-led Senate committee voted this morning to hold Dr. Anthony Fauci in contempt for refusing to answer questions during a hearing.
30: A week after Anthony Fauci invoked the Fifth Amendment more than 100 times at a Senate hearing, the Homeland Security and Governmental Affairs Committee voted to refer Fauci to the Justice Department for contempt of Congress.
31: A subpoena is not an invitation. A subpoena with no consequence is not a subpoena. It's a suggestion.
30: Republican Chairman Rand Paul says Fauci's constitutional right against self-incrimination does not apply since he was pardoned by former President Biden. Democrats say Republicans are breaking with precedent by not respecting a witness's Fifth Amendment privilege. At the White House, Jared Halpern, Fox News.
29: The committee is expected to refer the contempt resolution to the Department of Justice. Fauci's attorney calls the vote a political stunt. Iran's top Revolutionary Guard commander says that Tehran will keep pursuing nuclear weapons as long as U.S. and Israel have them. As for reopening the Strait of Hormuz, Iran says it's close to a framework with Oman, but it won't automatically reopen the waterway.
32: President Trump reiterated yesterday the Iranians always lie about the substance of negotiations, but this morning he also sent a signal that the U.S. is ready to resume war if necessary, denying reports about military stockpile concerns, posting to Truth Social, the U.S. has massive amounts of munitions, especially of certain types. Additionally, though large amounts are being manufactured and shipped to the U.S. as needed, defense companies are building the largest number of plants and factories in our country's history.
29: Fox's Jackie Heinrich. And a salmonella outbreak expands. The CDC says the illness linked to Mexican jalapenos has sickened 345 people in 27 states, prompting Chipotle and Qdoba to pull the peppers from their menus. 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
1: It's Thursday.
2: Woo!
1: Welcome in, may I be the first to say good afternoon to you on this sixth day of August, post-election frenzy, which of course means we just go into the next election frenzy for November. It's going to be a humdinger. It's going to be a woozy. Woozy? I don't think.
2: A slobber knocker.
1: It's going to be a slobber knocker. I've never used that one myself, but it's going to be a slobber knocker. And you're tuned in to the right radio station to know what's going on. We're Focus, Paul W. Smith Focus, relentless positive radio. Happy birthday and happy anniversary to you. You always have somebody to wish that to you. And we have the team, the team, the team. Mike Parsons, our executive producer, Danielle Mason, queen of the switches, and Rich Luzinski, our WJR traffic and weather first kind of guy. So he's got everything going on. I got to tell you, I got a difficult topic. I won't get to that yet. I'm not going to the difficult topic yet. Let me do this. This is sad, but this is a sign of what times we're going through right now. A place called Salad and Go. I don't think we have any around here, but we have Big Salad. I don't know how they're doing. But this Salad and Go is an Arizona chain, and it's built to rival another one we don't have around here called Sweet Green. These are places that that keyed in on the big salad frenzy when people started eating clean and healthy. Now, this Salad and Go just announced they're closing all 70 of their locations and filed for Chapter 11, citing inflation, overexpansion, and the cyclospora scare that it was never linked to ever. But let me tell you something, and I got a list of things here on how to stay safe, how to protect yourself during foodborne outbreaks. My friends, I don't eat salads anymore. In restaurants, I even avoid them at home, even though we wash it, super wash it, cut it up, peel it away, cook it, all of that. I don't trust what's going on with our food. To have over 12,000 people, over 12,000 people, and we're adding like 750 a day or whatever. Did you see it somewhere? The statistic was out there, Mike.
2: Yeah, it was.
1: Something's very wrong here.
2: Well, and the thing is, too, did you also see now that Chipotle and Qdoba...
1: Yes, jalapenos.
2: Because of salmonella.
1: If it's not one thing, it's another. And we deserve better than this. And I always thought we paid enough to be sure that the food we buy is safe. Crazy.
2: Yeah.
1: Interesting to see that LIV Golf announced a new structure making players majority equity holders, aiming for long-term stability after Saudi Arabia. You like the way I said that? Saudi Arabia.
2: Yeah.
1: Public investment fund withdrew their support. I never have heard why, other than they were not making money. But it sounds like, does that mean that we will get LIV out at St. Joseph's?
2: I don't know what that announcement hasn't been made yet, but it sounds like a last-ditch effort. And my question, Paul, was always, why would Saudi Arabia back a golf league? That never made any sense to me.
1: It's like, well, it was kind of almost explained like they've got so much money, they don't know what to do with it all.
2: Right. So they just randomly wanted to start a golf league.
1: And they were throwing money around. Remember they said, want to play for LIV? Well, I don't know. You know, I'm in the PGA. We'll give you $200 million whether you win or lose. Oh, well, I would have played.
2: Yeah, it's tough to turn that down. But, yeah, the whole LIV thing has always been very, very strange to me.
1: A record drought has dropped Europe's Danube River low enough to expose. It's bad enough that a Viking longship, as they call them, the river cruisers, got stuck in the mud.
2: Ugh.
1: And people had to get off. We did the Danube with our WJR listeners, luckily when there was more water. But this Danube River, low enough to expose 20 sunken Nazi warships. 20 sunken Nazi warships near a Serbian port, plus woolly mammoth bones in Bulgaria.
2: Wow.
1: So you can't say it's all bad.
2: What? I was going to say, what a treasure hunt.
1: So we are going on a cruise in a few days with our listeners. We're going to meet up with them in Barcelona.
2: Okay.
1: And we're very excited about it, but as far as I know, we have water everywhere we're going.
2: That's good. I was going to say, maybe bring some mopeds or something if you need a alternate mode of transportation if there's not enough water.
1: I think that they should prepare themselves for a wonderful time. We're going to bring them all. Oh, I shouldn't. I'm not going to say. See, I can't keep a secret.
2: Wow.
1: Never mind. The NFL preseason kicks off tonight. How about that? I miss football.
2: Yeah, and I'll probably go through the same cycle I do every preseason. I'll be very excited for the first two or three plays, so then they'll put the people in I've never heard of, and I'm like, okay, that's enough football till the regular season. But that means we are on the cusp of the regular season, so it's
1: Panthers
2: right around the corner.
1: And Cardinals in the Hall of Fame game in Canton today.
2: Yeah.
1: Tonight, today, whatever it is. Okay, this, and I know where this is coming from. This is coming from Kim. And I understand what she's talking about. And not everybody admits their foibles and faults like I do. But I'm a regular, pretty much, I'm kind of irregular. But I'm a regular person. Depends on what we're talking about right now. And I'm glad you got that. Clutter. It's Clutter Awareness Week.
2: Mm.
1: It's even though we're on camera and on our YouTube and Facebook pages streaming our video live, you can see me with a beautiful backdrop. You can see Mike with the radio station in the booth backdrop. You can't see my desk, and it's good because my desk, to say it's cluttered, is being kind.
2: And Paul, you and I have had many conversations about this because we're kind of the same way. It looks like clutter, but we know where everything is, and if somebody tries to tidy it up, it throws us for a loop.
1: And I've had people help me by tidying it up, and then I can't find a doggone thing.
2: Right. Everything I need is on top of the junk pile. That's
1: right.
2: My system.
1: I know where to reach. Anyway, clutter can be either mental or physical. Regardless of the type, it has a way of consuming time and reducing your productivity. It can hamper your ability to live a calm and happy life. Think about the thousands of minutes you could save if only you managed to clear the clutter from your mind and your environment. I don't know why. My car is spotless. But other places where I land, like this desk, are cluttered.
2: And it is true. If you do clean up your clutter, you do relax a little bit.
1: Oh, I don't doubt it. Because I set out, not lately, but I have set out every day, today I'm cleaning my desk,
2: right,
1: and it's going to be great. And then at the end of the day, I got more piles here than I had before I started. It's just
2: because the minute I throw something away, I'm going to need it.
1: You know, and I got this from my mother, Sweet Marie. She kept everything to the point of where it could have been an illness. But when you asked for something for over the last 50 years, she had it.
2: Right.
1: And she could find it.
2: Sounds like she had a system like ours.
1: Yep. How to protect yourself during foodborne outbreaks. Consumers cannot eliminate every risk, but they can significantly reduce many of them. Here are food safety habits experts recommend. Grandpa Harry used to say this. Good hand hygiene. He used to say, wash your paws. I find myself washing my hands a lot to the point where my skin gets, dry. Wash your produce. Rinsing it under running water should help. Refrigerate perishable foods as soon as you can. Clean your fridge and freezer. And follow recall notices. That's the other thing. You know, Kim comes home with a dozen eggs now, and I go, were those recalled eggs? And she goes, well, I don't know. Why would they have them out? I just bought them. And she's right. They shouldn't be out, but are we going to trust everyone else now for our food safety? I say no.
2: Right.
1: But now here's the story. Because we're running out of time, and I don't want to spend a lot on it, because it's going to upset people. I think people who donate their organs are superstars, and I think it's great. I do not have that on my license. And now the news that's out justifies my concern. I've discussed this for years, haven't talked about it lately, it upsets people. They've now taken a company called the Kentucky Organ Donation Network, and they have decertified them. Why? Because there are many cases of where people were not yet dead. And they said, oh, yeah, they're dead. We get to get their organs. Let's take their organs. Nice. To the point of one guy, while the doctor was cutting into him to take his organs, he reached up and grabbed the doctor's arm.
2: Oh, my God.
1: That's how dead he was.
2: That's horrific.
1: And they kept going until the doctor finally said, I can't keep doing this. The guy lived.
2: Right.
1: He lived. And this happens. And here's why. We don't have a good system. There's too much money to be made. Especially if you're out of town and they don't know you or care about you and there's no one there advocating for you. You've been in an accident in Kentucky. And they go, oh, boy, look at that. There's $300,000-$400,000 worth of organs there. And we get all that money.
2: Yes.
1: You cannot trust people overall when there's huge amounts of money at stake. I'm sorry. Fix the system. And then I'll support it and make it as possible, successful as possible as I can. But right now, with more stories about people who were not really dead yet, and they were anxious to get the organs because there's so much money, it's got to be fixed, folks. Wish we could trust our fellow man, but we've already seen that we cannot. Had to get it off my chest. We continue in Focus on WJR.
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9: Sly didn't come into our lives till 2021. We were married in 2018. We miss it sometimes. We'll look at the calendar and be like, when's the last time we've had a date night? You know, those conversations, but we had a lot of that. So then I'm like, what's it going to be like when they are gone? Because we know what it's like to be with just the two of us, but we're going to be in a completely different part of our lives.
10: Well, I just like to tell people, you better have things to talk about, not only common interests, but different interests too. 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You better have things to talk about. Mm-hmm. You better still find that person interesting.
9: Yep.
10: Because if you don't, it is going to be, and a lot of people suffer and get divorces at that time.
9: Empty nesters.
8: The Motherlode. 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
7: 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We've got some construction blocking your left lane on I-75 northbound at I-696. Same goes for that southbound side. You're also slow from 11 Mile there. Expect delays on I-94 eastbound between 14th Street and John R. Street, and on the Lodge southbound between I-94 and Grand River Avenue. Now WJR Weather First from the Weather Channel. Mostly cloudy today, a high of 85. Right now it's 82 degrees. Morning showers for Friday with a high of 83. I'm Rich Luzanski, WJR Traffic and Weather First.
4: 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It is day 4 of the Ag Tour, and we are heading to Breckenridge. We'll tell you all about it. Have you ever heard of it? We got you covered. It's all coming up, 2 o'clock, 760 WJR.
8: Weather is cooperating nicely for the annual Shamrock 555, the Stephen Luigi Piazza Foundation 8th annual golf outing out there at Cherry Creek Golf Course. Janet and all the people, Ryan, all the people who, like me, loved Stephen Luigi Piazza and carry on in his memory. They've got lots of great things that they do all year round. Look them up on the Shamrock 555 Foundation online. And follow along, and you'll be pleased if you happen to know Stephen Luigi Piazza. He was with us with a program we did weekly here on WJR many years ago. Well, the dust has settled pretty much, just to be stirred up again, because we're done now with the primaries. We head to the general election. Arpin Lobo is a politics reporter for the Detroit Free Press, and he is here to talk about what he would say would be the biggest takeaways from the 2026 Michigan primary election. Arpin, it's a pleasure to meet you. I'm Paul W. Smith. Welcome to the program.
9: Hi, Paul. Thank you so much for having me. It's an honor.
8: The dust has settled, and yet it's being stirred up. Man, you wouldn't know it by watching. I'm watching Fox News, for example. They can't stop talking about what happened in Michigan.
9: Well, it was a big night. I think that, you know, Abdul El Sayed's win in the Democratic Senate primary was, you could say it's maybe the biggest progressive win, you know, for that movement, just because Michigan is not one of these states that always goes one way or the other. It's a purple state. It has been for a little bit now. So for a progressive to win a Democratic primary in a statewide election is pretty notable.
8: And we also learned that, to this day, you can't buy

0: an election, I think of Oakland County businessman extraordinaire Perry Johnson, who spent more than $30 million of his own money, and it didn't work out.
1: Yeah, and Mr. Johnson had always kind of, you know, brought the message that because he was a self-funder, he wasn't beholden to any interest. But I think in the end, no matter how much he spent, he was always running up against hill, or running uphill, rather, when President Trump endorsed his opponent, Rep. John James, who, of course, won the Republican nomination. I think James really hammered that message through once he received the endorsement. And for the Republican base in Michigan, President Trump's, you know, approval is still one of the biggest, if not the biggest, factors.
0: Yeah, it's interesting. I was a little bit surprised about that, and I wonder if that'll carry through to the general election as well. We'll see. I think that if the Republicans are smart, they will bring up the name Hassan Piker a lot when it comes to the Senate race, and we'll see exactly what happens when people understand who it is that Dr. El-Sayed chooses to hang out with and to run for office with. And you'll be, if you really look into it, you'll be very disturbed if you're just a regular human being when you learn more about Hassan Piker, who he has embraced. They've embraced, I guess, each other. What are some of the other things, Arpin Lobo from the Detroit Free Press, stick out? What are some of the other, the biggest takeaways from this primary election to you?
1: One thing I think that jumped out was just the enthusiasm gap. You know, Democrats came out in much bigger numbers than Republicans in the primary. And part of that is, yes, just because the Senate primary was so competitive between El-Sayed and Rep. Haley Stevens, in a way that the governor primary between James and Johnson just was not. But at the same time, the gap of over 500,000 votes in the, you know, respective governor elections is notable. Some Republicans have said, well, you know, this is just kind of a sign that, you know, with absentee voting, that's something that traditionally Democrats have favored more. And come November, you know, people will be more enthusiastic to go to the polls and that gap will be made up. But at the same time, I know Democrats are feeling pretty positive about that gap so far. So that stood out for sure.
0: A couple of other things that we learned that, and we kind of have known this, but you really have to weigh the power, I guess, of early opinion polling, because they really got it wrong mostly in the Senate race. And the other thing that we've noticed, and I'm sure that Mr. Perry would point this out big time, or bigly, as the president might say, that people dropping out, those withdrawals, and then not getting their name off the ballot really can have an impact.
1: Yes, and because Michigan has no reason absentee voting now, these ballots get printed so early, 45 days before an election, which for people in campaigns will tell you that's an eternity. And, you know, some people may just, the second they get their ballot, they'll fill it out and they'll go drop it off either through the mail or at a drop box. And while, yes, you do have the option to spoil a ballot if you want to, you have to be really motivated to, you know, go through that process of calling up your local clerk and saying, hey, I want this back. You got to sign the form and request a new ballot. Some people might feel so, you know, I guess, motivated to do that, but others might not. So when we see in the Senate primary, Mallory McMorrow, who dropped out in that race, you know, the amount of votes she got was greater than the difference between Stevens and El-Sayed. And Mike Cox in the Republican primary took a significant chunk, too. And, you know, he wasn't the only remaining candidate still on the ballot. Eric Nesbitt, who also dropped out after President Trump endorsed John James, you know, was still on there. He didn't receive as much support, but there's still another name out there that's
0: right,
1: potentially taking votes away.
0: Absolutely right. Well put. We'll look for you in the Detroit Free Press. Arpin Lobo, politics reporter at the said newspaper, Detroit Free Press. Thanks for being with us, Arpin. Nice meeting you.
1: Nice meeting you too, Paul. Thanks so much for having me.
0: 1229 at WJR. You know, throughout the course of our lives, we all have those people who we can count on. People who would drop everything and rush to help us if we have a challenge to overcome. That's really the textbook definition of dependability. 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And you bet they're still proud, and I'm proud, too, as part of the family, that J.D. 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
2: 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In a town built on grit, there's one voice that cuts through the noise. 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It's JR Afternoon 2 till 4 on 760 WJR. In a town built on grit, there's one voice that cuts through the noise. Afternoons, Michigan turns to Ryan Ermani. Fearless, unfiltered, and impossible to ignore. 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
6: 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Lauren Crocker and Marie Osborne bring generations of wit, wisdom, and what now moments.
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0: Today is National Fresh Breath Day. That's good news. It's observed on August 6th. It promotes oral hygiene and encourages people to take their dental health seriously. You know this by now, that your dental health is a key to your heart health and a lot of other parts of your body. You really need to take care of your dental health to take care of yourself and have a good, long, great life. So use this as an excuse to make that appointment to get your teeth cleaned or just checked out or whatever it might be. And I love my dentist, Dr. Allison Elston on Mack Avenue, and I'm sure she's happy I'm pointing this out to people if she finds out. National Fresh Breath Day. And take good care of your dental health. Take it seriously. It's very, very important. All right, Jeff Manasso is here. It's a busy day. We got breaking stories all around us. No one better than this great Fox News correspondent and WJR contributor. Jeff, always a pleasure, sir.
12: Hey, Paul, how are you?
0: I am doing well. Things have gone okay. We're past the primary now. We get one moment to catch our breath, and now we're off to the races on the general elections. And as you know, in Michigan, it's quite a race, if you will, in some of these offices. And we have the entire country looking at us. They can't stop talking about us on Fox News, for example.
12: Yeah, now the really ugly part begins in this general election for the Senate race in your state. So yeah, I mean, it's great for us, right? It's revenue. These dumb, terrible ads that are just nauseating at times to listen to on both sides. But look, it's the season, and same thing's happening. Just southeast of you, in the state of Ohio, where Democrats smell blood in the water and perhaps an opportunity to compete in conservative-leaning Ohio 7, that's suburban Cleveland, with some Republicans concerned about Max Miller's reelection prospects, now amid calls for the congressman to step down over these allegations of domestic abuse and even possible illegal drug use made by his ex-wife, Emily Marino, whose father, Ohio Senator Bernie Marino, recently called Miller unfit for office, saying that he should step down and marking a significant escalation after previously remaining largely silent publicly about his former son-in-law.
0: You know, when I first heard these charges, I don't know anything about this Max Miller guy, not a thing. But when I heard it was an ex-wife and then an ex-father-in-law, you know, I kind of said, well, I'm going to wait until I hear something else. Because I've seen divorces go bad, and I've seen things being said in divorces that are absolutely false. And it's sad, but it's true. But have other people now stepped forward to say that this Max Miller guy really is a creep?
12: Well, first of all, back up just a sec. Emily Marino is alleging multiple incidents of physical abuse, including claims that Miller threatened her with a firearm and abused her during their marriage. Former White House Press Secretary Stephanie Grisham also publicly accusing Miller of abusive behavior in a past relationship. And so now Miller's refusing to withdraw from the his reelection bid. He's denying all of these allegations.
0: But there are other people stepping forward and saying that he's full of crap, that he has done these things.
12: Right, but at the same time, there's been no... no criminal conviction has resulted in these claims as of today. And you're right, it's an ugly, public, bitter marriage/divorce and now custody battle. And that's the worst part, it's child abuse.
0: But
12: Miller, for his part, is requesting an ethics investigation into himself and saying that he wants to clear his name and maintains that these accusations are false. That he's repeatedly characterized them as part of a contentious divorce and custody dispute. So we'll see. I mean, look, we've all seen custody disputes and divorces end in, you know, the same story where the allegations were not true. And again, cases where some of these allegations were true. So we'll see. But he went on to X and says, in light of all the renewed interest in my family affairs, I'm going to file my own paperwork for an ethics investigation into myself to clear my name from these horrific attacks on myself and my family, but he has absolutely nothing to hide. Key Republican leaders have not called for Miller to resign. Some of Bernie Marino's Senate colleagues have kind of chimed in and said, yeah, it's time for him to go. But key Republican leaders, particularly in the House, Speaker Mike Johnson, emphasizing due process for Miller, saying that Congress should allow the House Ethics Committee investigation to proceed before taking disciplinary action. The House Ethics Committee can't remove him. They can't remove a member from office. That would require a vote from the full House. But what it can do is there's a range of possibilities for the committee, and they include recommending reprimand, censure, or sending him to an expulsion vote. So we'll see. But this is an investigation that likely will take months, maybe even longer, and perhaps even after Election Day.
0: Wow. By the way, I said news is breaking. Didn't they just vote to hold Fauci in contempt?
12: They did.
0: What do you know about that? Anything at this point?
12: It's all brand new. Not much. I mean, I could do a quick Google search and sound smart, but... This has been in the works for days. I mean, you saw that testimony up in Capitol Hill where he pled the Fifth over 100 times, and people want answers. And really, it's not a partisan thing. Democrats and Republicans alike were either injured by vaccines, and that we were all forced to stay home and mask up and be berated at Walmart for showing a half a nostril. I mean, that craziness that happened to all of us back in the day, and many of us are saying, okay, well, let's get to the bottom of this. Where did it come from, and why this guidance that really tore this country apart? It's a pretty nonpartisan thing.
0: We deserve some answers. Let's face it, he was being paid to help us, and when you read his diary that he never should have done on a federal computer, so it's open to all, it doesn't look like he was always, obviously, it doesn't look like he was always being honest, and he wasn't helping us. He was enamored with all of the attention he got, but he kind of lost sight of what he was supposed to be doing, which is protecting people. And maybe a lot of people forget all of the problems, but if you watched a loved one die through a glass window because you weren't allowed to go in there and hold their hand or kiss them...
12: Check.
0: You're never going to forget that, and he better understand that. And, I'm just glad they're going to hold him in contempt at this point. We deserve some answers, not just in his book that he makes more money on. Jeff Manasso, you're the best. I appreciate that you didn't Google something very quickly to look smart. I can't tell you, I wouldn't have done that. But and Mike Parsons does it beautifully. It went, and I need him to do that. So
13: that's
0: it's
13: half
0: all
13: my
0: great.
13: Job.
0: That's half his job is looking something up on Google to make sure I didn't make a mistake.
12: Thank God for the internet.
0: Jeff, thanks so much for your hard work. We appreciate you.
12: You bet.
0: Jeff Manasso, Fox News correspondent, WJR contributor, 1244 at 760 WJR with Paul W.
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13: 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We've got some slowdowns on the Lodge southbound between I-94 and Grand River Avenue. Construction closes your left lane on I-75 northbound and southbound at I-696. It's going to be that way until August 17th. You're slow from 9 Mile on the northbound side, backed up to 11 Mile on the southbound side. Also on the Lodge southbound between I-94 and Grand River Avenue, we've got some slowdowns there. And your right lane remains closed for repairs on the northbound Southfield Freeway between Ford Road and I-96. Now WJR, weather first from the Weather Channel. Mostly cloudy today. We'll get up to 85. Right now it's 82 degrees. It's going to be wet tomorrow morning. We're going to have some showers for Friday with a high of 83. I'm Rich Luzenski, WJR Traffic and Weather First.
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0: Michael Narlock, the Cranbrook Institute's head of astronomy, is here to talk about a story that you've heard of, but you probably haven't talked too much about. And frankly, when I looked into it, there are different ideas on what took place. Some say it was done on purpose. Some say it wasn't done on purpose. I don't even know. But what happened was a SpaceX rocket that launched a pair of lunar landers slammed into the moon. They say, as predicted yesterday, after drifting off course for the past year. This is confusing even in just the way they tell us, which is why, sir, we have called upon you, Michael. How are you?
19: I'm well. How are you?
0: I'm good. Can you explain in layman terms what has happened and maybe why it happened?
19: Sure. So last year, SpaceX launched some landers to the moon in support of our efforts to put human beings back on the moon. And as many people are aware, when these big rockets go up, they go up in stages. One of the stages, the second stage, was meant to, you know, be disposed of, but it drifted a bit off course, and over the past 18, 19 months or so, it's gradually made its way towards the moon. And yesterday it hit the moon. And was it planned? No. But, you know, these sorts of things happen when you're throwing tons and tons of material up into space. You're bound to have some of them go a little bit wonky and things like this happen.
0: Should I say it wasn't planned, but it wasn't unexpected by this time?
19: That's 100% correct. And it's actually, we've made the best of it, because we can learn a lot by watching the things hit the moon and the debris that's thrown up off the surface. I think around 2009, We deliberately sent a probe to impact the moon to see if there was water ice there. And sure enough, we discovered in some of the deep craters, there's water ice on the moon.
0: But from what I read, this thing, this rocket crashed into the moon at what they listed as 5,400 miles per hour. And so there's no gravity, there's no winds, there's nothing. It's 5,400 miles per hour. That's one heck of an impact. But I'm told no one actually saw the impact, but they're now saying they're seeing lunar litter that would be little bitty pieces of that thing that hit the moon.
19: That's correct. It hit the part of the moon that's what we call the limb. So it's the very edge of the moon that we can see. And you're right, traveling around 5,400 miles an hour, around 9,000 pounds. When it hit, while we didn't see it directly, there was no flash that we were able to detect because of where it hit. We do see plumes of material coming up, and we can tell from those plumes that this is probably from that particular impact. And as we do more data analysis on the plumes that we see, we can tell a little bit more about the actual area that was impacted.
0: Well, this is fascinating. And as you know, as you put it, as only someone like yourself with your skills could at the Cranbrook Institute as the head of astronomy, Michael Narlock, we can learn a lot. This is a learning moment.
19: We are making the most out of what was certainly an unplanned event, but, you know, serendipity shines on us every now and again, and we're able to discover more things about the stuff around us, even the moon, which we've been studying for countless years, and it's been the focus of our attention from antiquity. And now we're, you know, going to return to the moon hopefully next year, and these are part of the baby steps towards doing that. Sometimes there's these little unfortunate events that we can make the most out of.
0: Well, good for you. Good attitude, that's for sure. Now I'm going to ask you a question, it's not political. I don't know why. I guess when you mention Elon Musk, people think politics. This is not a political question. But in your opinion, learned opinion, no matter how much money Elon Musk has, is it going to be possible really for us to put men and women on Mars? And if we can, doesn't it kind of mean we'll never see them again?
19: Yes. We will most definitely put human beings on Mars. It is the natural progression of the curious nature of human beings and that sort of adventure spirit. You know, hundreds of years ago, it was crossing the oceans, and now we're crossing the oceans of space. Right. So yes, we will definitely take people there. Will they return? I suspect so. I mean, we certainly have the ability of ferrying people to places like Mars, and we have the ability to bring them back. But, you know, if you follow the tropes of science fiction, eventually we'll have sustainability on Mars and people won't want to come back. We will have the first human being born on Mars, the first real Martian. These things are bound to happen. In my lifetime, maybe not, but certainly I would hope in my children's or my grandchildren's lifetime.
0: God bless you and your positive spirit and attitude. We'll be speaking again, and I hope it's not so long, and we'll look forward to it. Thank you, Michael.
19: Thank you.
0: Michael Narlock, the Cranbrook Institute's head of astronomy. We've talked to people from there before at Cranbrook, but I think, tell me, my Michael, isn't this Michael a different one, Mike Parsons?
20: Say again, Paul.
0: We've talked to people from Cranbrook, but I don't think Michael Narlock before. Maybe we have.
20: Yeah, we've talked to Michael Narlock. There's also a planetarium up in Flint. We talked to their folks as well.
0: All right. Well, I like this guy. We'll have him back as we get closer and closer back to the moon and to Mars. As we continue, Focus with Paul W. Smith right here on WJR Hour 2 up next.
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22: Fauci gets hit with contempt in Congress. I'm Carmen Roberts, Fox News. A Senate committee voted today to hold Dr. Anthony Fauci in contempt for refusing to answer questions during a hearing. Republican committee chair Senator Rand Paul initiated that resolution.
23: This committee and the American people have a right to know why Dr. Fauci's agency funded dangerous research at the Wuhan Institute of Virology and what role he played in approving and overseeing it.
24: It is now up to the DOJ to possibly prosecute Fauci. It was a party line vote to hold Fauci in contempt. Fauci ducked questions at a hearing last week. He deployed the Fifth Amendment as a shield. Republicans found that absurd. Democrats tried six times to quash the contempt of Congress citation.
22: Fox's Chad Program. President Trump insists a deal to reopen the Strait of Hormuz will happen soon.
25: President Trump says it is happening soon because if it doesn't, people in Iran will die.
26: I'd rather make a deal because I don't want to kill people.
25: Disputing reports that the U.S. has cleaned out precision surface-to-surface missiles, the president says the U.S. has massive amounts of munitions, especially of certain types.
22: Fox's Peter Ducey. And Uganda approves sending troops to Gaza.
27: This parliamentary vote means Ugandan soldiers will form part of the international force proposed by President Trump's Board of Peace. Uganda joins Morocco in pledging troops for the International Stabilization Force for Gaza. It's not clear right now why Uganda agreed to deploy, nor if the country will receive anything in return. Last week, President Trump announced a deal for Hamas to disarm and for Israel to withdraw its forces from Gaza. International troops are intended to enter Gaza after Israel completes a phased withdrawal. Jonathan Savage, Fox News.
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1: 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But we love having lunch with you. Of course, you might be tuned in for your daily dose of Dietz, WJR All Talk with Kevin Dietz. And right after us, it's JR Afternoon with Ryan Armani. And he's on the Ag Tour. We're looking forward to hearing about that, too. We've got the team. Mike Parsons, our executive producer. Danielle Mason, Queen of the Switches. Rich Luzinski, WJR Traffic and Weather First. And YouTube, Facebook pages are streaming our video live right now, if you care to take a peek at what's going on here. On this Thursday, lots going on. Some things coming up that I won't be able to tell you about. Thursday, August 27th. My goodness gracious. This Michael Shadowski is a great guy. He's the guy who runs Shelving Incorporated. You know, they advertise on WJR. And he does a great job. In fact, they did some shelving stuff in our garage. A great job indeed. But they've got the Capuchin Soup Kitchen fundraiser, the 33rd annual Benefit on the Bay. It's coming up Thursday, August 27th at that fabulous Hook restaurant in St. Clair Shores. Go to benefitonthebay.org. You can also ask about the VIP night. They'll have all the information at www.benefitonthebay.org. 100% of the proceeds benefit the Capuchin Soup Kitchen. Again, it's at Hook Restaurant. It is a fundraiser. It's a lot of fun. And I salute this wonderful guy, Michael Shadowski, for putting this thing on and underwriting a lot of the expense and all of that to make it happen, to help out the Capuchin Soup Kitchen. I mean, all the money goes there. It's a great event. I'm sorry that I'll be out of town and won't be able to be there, but I wanted you to know about it. And then there's, of course, the event that Kim always has been a part of, being on the board at Variety, the children's charity. They have their big 12th annual Shine Fashion Show to benefit the camp programs of FAR Therapeutic Arts and Recreation and Variety 4-H Horseback Riding, and that's going to be Sunday, August 30th. And it's got great people involved. The event chairs Haley Ballman, Morgan Kaufman, and Ruthie Seltzer. It's at Somerset Collection, the South Rotunda there in Troy, on Sunday, August 30th at 2 p.m., a fashion show featuring the children of Variety and FAR friends modeling the latest back-to-school fashions. It is just, well, it is an absolute love fest, frankly. And there's some great sponsors and great people involved to make it happen. I cannot name them all, but there's just a lot of people. And it's a great, great event. From Detroit Variety, the children's charity, and in this case, benefiting also will be FAR, Therapeutic Arts and Recreation. So I hope that you can go to these things. Kim and I generally go to them, but cannot this year. We will be gone, so we won't be able to. But you can go, and I hope you will. And trust me when I tell you, for either of those events, it'll make you feel good. That's for sure. Oh, look, I see on my desk here. I just saw RJ. He does so many good publishing things, but we've got the D-Business Magazine, the Detroit 500 Soiree, and I'm once again listed. I don't know how, but I'm once again listed on the Detroit 500.
2: What number?
1: 499.5.
2: Oh, hey, no, it's an honor to be nominated.
1: I don't know that I have a number since prison, but I'm not sure. The Detroit 500 presented by Walsh College at the War Memorial on Lakeshore Drive. That's September 10th. I think I'm emceeing it again, but I can't be sure.
2: Do you have any idea? No, but I know you'll be back in town.
1: Yeah, I will be back, so I kept that available, so I think I'm emceeing it.
2: Unless you find yourself on the Danube River.
1: No, I'm not going to be on the Danube River.
2: Ah.
1: The Danube. I am not going to be on the Danube River. The ship we're on, the Azamora, could not go on the Danube even when it was fully wet.
2: Oh, wow.
1: But now even the what do you call it? They call them the long ships. They call them the river cruises. Those cruises can't even go on the Danube right now. All right. Is there anything on your mind? I should ask you that. You're the executive producer. Anything that you want to talk about? You talked about the salmonella outbreak with the jalapenos. Like, what else do we need?
2: Yeah. Well, I mean, we've got AB coming up in a few minutes.
1: Anthony Bellino.
2: Preseason football starts tonight. About the time you're back from your trip, the regular season will be starting.
1: Okay.
2: And I guess Jahmyr Gibbs.
1: We have football tonight.
2: Yes.
1: So that's good news. The NFL season, preseason, kicks off tonight. Panthers versus Cardinals, Pro Football Hall of Fame game on NBC and Peacock. And you have already stated you'll watch the beginning of the game when there are names that you know, and
2: right.
1: then they pull them out quickly and play everybody else you don't know, and it's bye-bye for you.
2: Right. And so next week, the Lions, I'll do the same thing with the Lions' first few possessions. But Jahmyr Gibbs, I guess he was at practice today, and he was dressed, so possibly that's a good sign that his new contract extension is done, and he'll be back out with the team practicing, and this hold-in that he's been doing will be over.
1: Jahmyr Gibbs returns to Detroit Lions practice as extension looms.
2: So, yeah, he's been, I guess they don't hold out anymore, Paul. They hold in, which means they show up to practice, but they don't practice. And, of course, Atlanta's star running back, Bijan Robinson, just got a contract that's the most lucrative for an NFL running back of all time, which will probably only stand until they re-sign Jahmyr Gibbs.
1: On another topic, Ted Lasso started, I think, yesterday, and I still haven't had a chance to watch it.
2: Well, I do know Dave Rieger will be reviewing it tomorrow.
1: Oh, he will?
2: Yes.
1: Oh, good.
2: He knows that you love the show, and he said, yeah, I've got to review it for Paul.
1: Well, here's what Esquire says. This is, you know, people have to do what they have to do. It says, Ted Lasso is still the same show in its fourth season.
2: That's good, though, isn't it?
1: To me, that's good news. Right. Here's what Esquire says. Ted Lasso is still the same show in its fourth season. That's kind of the problem. It's not a problem to those of us who love that show.
2: Right. Yeah, if you like the show, a fourth season being like the rest of the other season sounds like good news. Sounds like something to look forward to.
1: Here's one that Kim sent. And, hot debate. When you're on an airplane, and the same for you, Daniele, do you recline your seat or do you not recline your seat?
3: I do not. Nope.
1: Go ahead. If you do, Mike, it's okay.
2: No, I think it's rude to recline your seat.
1: I think it's rude to recline your seat as well. And I hate it when I sit down and the first thing the person who sits in front of me does is recline their seat.
2: Yeah.
1: It's like I'm going to eat my lunch off their forehead.
2: You shouldn't even be allowed to recline your seat.
1: Well, here's what they say in this story. Makes sense. It says, as long as airline seats recline, passengers will recline them.
2: Right.
1: However, there are ways to help ease the tension while reclining to ensure everyone is comfortable during the flight. I'm not going to go through the whole thing, but it's awkward, and it does seem rude to cut into the other person's space. We have so little space on the airplane, so I don't recline unless I'm lucky enough to be in one of those. Delta One seats that are like all a pod unto themselves.
2: Oof. Living large.
1: Yeah, where you can, you know, recline and it doesn't affect anybody. Buc-ee's. You know, I miss Dick Hafner, and we haven't heard from him in a while. We ought to get Dick on. Well, we're running out of time here, but he introduced me to Buc-ee's, didn't he? It was him.
2: Yeah, every time we talk Buc-ee's, we talk of Dick Hafner's love for Buc-ee's.
1: And then it says, Buc-ee's files lawsuit against Ohio store over its logo. But worse than that, I saw somebody saying we don't want no Buc-ee's coming around here. And there's always backlash to even things that are positive and good.
2: Right, sounds like the backlash against Sheetz.
1: Yeah.
3: I will say that Ohio Buc-ee's is not it. It's not a good one.
1: Oh. Well, wait a minute. You mean that's not a real Buc-ee's, maybe?
4: It is a real Buc-ee's. However,
1: well, why are they suing them over their logo?
4: I don't know about all that, but that place is a mess. Number one, it's not even off the main freeway. You have to go onto another freeway to get to it, and there is only one in entrance and one exit, and you have to sit in a line to exit.
1: Well, it sounds like everything Buc-ee's isn't. It sounds very anti-Buc-ee.
4: And it is a cluster in there. It felt like, you know, the day after Thanksgiving, Black Friday, what it used to be, where people were running around the malls trying to get all the deals. That's what it feels like in that one. It is insane. The craziest Buc-ee's I've ever been to.
1: Wow. That sounds like you did have some real experience and you're not going back.
4: No. I'll skip that one.
2: But regarding the lawsuit, Paul, so I guess Buc-ee's is suing this party store in Beaver Creek, Ohio, because
1: the party store
2: has a beaver on it, and Buc-ee's says, oh, that's going to confuse customers. Like, anybody's going to confuse a small little convenience store with a giant Buc-ee's.
1: Oh my God. I mean, a Buc-ee's, I've still not been to one, but I understand it's like, it would be like Wally World. It's like Buc-ee's World. It's supposed to be bigger than life.
2: Yeah, it's like the size of a Walmart or Menards with a gas pump.
1: This is the same situation. So here's a little party store, but the lawyers have gotten involved. And this is the same thing that happened a long time ago with the cigar that's very big, very expensive now, and the wine. And there was a lawsuit that said, well, people are going to confuse the two. What was the name? God, that's terrible. I can't think of the name of it.
2: Yeah, it doesn't ring a bell.
1: Well, you don't know cigars. So they're an expensive cigar. Opus.
2: Okay.
1: The wine was Opus. And so the wine was fabulous and expensive. The cigar was fabulous and expensive. But the lawyers decided we, the people, would be confused. And we would pick up a bottle of Opus wine thinking we had an Opus cigar.
2: Okay.
1: Or we would pick up an Opus cigar and try to drink it thinking it was a bottle of Opus wine. Okay, so this went on for a couple of years. And the outcome was the Fuentes had to take the Opus name and call it Fuente Opus X.
2: Well, thanks.
1: That's what the only people that made sense or money out of this were the lawyers.
2: Right.
1: The Fuente Opus X, not to be confused with the Opus X wine.
2: Ah, thanks for clearing that up for us, guys.
1: I'm glad I was able to do that. And neither are going to be available at Buc-ee's, I can almost guarantee it. 117 at 760 WJR. Well, here's something you really need to know. It may not be pleasant to think of because it means that one day, I know this is hard to accept. It's hard for me to accept, but one day we will all die. I'm sorry to let that sink in that way, but hopefully you're living the life you want to live. You're on your way to making each and every day count because each day is a gift. But one day you're going to die, and when I say you need a revocable living trust, you say, Paul, like I used to say, that's for the rich people. No, it's for anybody like you and me who've worked our butts off and are going to try to leave a little something to our family members, whatever it might be. 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

0: Kick back with Lomas Brown and Anthony Bellino. 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
11: Construction closes your left lane on I-75 northbound and southbound at I-696. Going to be that way until August 17th. You're slow from 9 Mile on the northbound side, backed up to 11 Mile southbound. Expect slight delays on I-94 eastbound between I-96 and John R. Also on the Lodge southbound between I-94 and Grand River Avenue. Now WJR Weather First from the Weather Channel. Mostly cloudy today, high of 85. Right now it's 83 degrees. Morning showers for Friday with a high of 83. I'm Rich Luzenski, WJR Traffic and Weather First.
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1: Coming up at 2 o'clock on 760 WJR, we are continuing on the Pure Michigan Ag Tour. It is day 4 of the Ag Tour, and we are heading to Breckenridge. We'll tell you all about it. Have you ever heard of it? We got you covered. It's all coming up, 2 o'clock, 760 WJR.
2: Well, just the other day, we had the AUW Invitational benefiting Hope Ignites Detroit, thrown by my good friend, Frank Torrey, who's done this for nearly 20 years and raised millions of dollars for now what's called Hope Ignites Detroit, which used to be Boys Hope, Girls Hope, and all these great kids at Oakland Hills Country Club. Boy, did they look beautiful. Did they ever come back stronger than ever. And it was a great event, thanks to Frank Torrey and his assistant Pat Carroll and his trusty sidekick Carrie Binnow, and Chris Aslanian was the auctioneer. I was happy to be the MC again. And I was so thrilled to see that the stars of Sports Wrap were there doing their show. Anthony Bellino and Lomas Brown Jr., weeknights at 6 on WJR, and oftentimes you'll find them out and about like I did at Frank Torrey's outing with Jeff Marcero there making it happen and Dave Rieger running the controls, and it was all excellent. And I'm happy to say I've got Anthony Bellino, AB, with me right now to talk about a few sports things. AB, Anthony, hi.
3: How are you, Paul W.? What's going on over there? How are you today?
2: I am excellent, thank you. I realize that I have not been there in a while. We used to shop. Sweet Marie used to shop there all the time. And I haven't asked you how the family business is doing. How's Danny's in Monroe? Everything going okay?
3: Yeah, all is well. Really, no complaint. Well, we got plenty of reason to complain. I mean, come on, small business. Every day there's some sort of turn for the worse. A freezer goes down, a compressor blows out, somebody calls in sick. I mean, it's just small business, right? But no, everything's fine. Now, life is good.
2: That really is AB, Anthony Bellino, the butcher in his family's business when he can be there. And it's harder and harder because he's getting bigger and bigger in broadcasting. But I recommend Danny's in Monroe if you can get there. It's fabulous, really fabulous. Meanwhile, the Lions didn't have to look far to hire their new president and CEO to take over for Rod Wood.
3: No, I mean, we went right to our own backyard, right? They end up going with an Adrian native in Richard Haddad to be named the new CEO and the team president, which I think is very exciting to take over for Rod Wood, who announced his retirement earlier this winter. And Rich is a guy who's coming over with, you know, 14 years of experience from the Detroit Pistons. And I think what a lot of people, Paul W., that they get confused here is they hear team president and CEO, and they think about people making football decisions. But what they need to understand is that, you know, there's two sides of the house, right? There's the football side of the house, and then there's the business and the enterprise that is the Detroit Lions football club, if you will. And that's what, you know, Mr. Haddad will be taking over and what Rod Wood was working on, you know, throughout the course of his tenure, and why people with business and management degrees, and Richard Haddad comes over with a law degree, you know, that's what they work on. They work on trying to expand the franchise on the business end, whether it's marketing, whether it's partnerships, whether it's ideas and ventures for the future and how this will look. And I think it's great that we hired somebody from inside the state, you know, a Michigan native who understands really what the Detroit fan base is, what this Lions fan base is. I think that that's vitally important to understanding the culture of the team and also of the fan base so that we can, you know, be pointed in the right direction.
2: Anthony, it's so good that you explained it that way. So instead of people saying, what? The Lions hired a guy from basketball? No, here's what we did. From one of our great Detroit teams to another of our great Detroit teams, and the business end of it that he already has great experience in is exactly what he's going to do in this job now.
3: Exactly. You're talking about an executive, like I said, 14 years with Pistons Sports and Entertainment. He helped bring the WNBA back to Detroit and trying to develop the WNBA team headquarters practice facility down by the riverfront. You know, he's been so vital and important to that organization in trying to build up the Pistons from a brand perspective and trying to grow that, that's really what we'll be looking forward to the most here in Detroit, is how can we expand the Detroit Lions and continue on the growth that we're already on, because we've got a very big trajectory, not just here in Michigan, not just here in the United States with the NFL product, but also internationally and globally as well.
2: So how's Christopher Illich doing? How's the Detroit Red Wings GM search going right now?
3: Oh, my goodness. It's not great, Paul W. I mean, we're under 60 days away from dropping the puck for the home opener against the New York Rangers on October 2nd. We don't have a GM. We don't even know if we have a captain of this team right now. They got to find somebody. They opened up a search firm, to get involved in this as well. They want somebody analytically driven, according to the reports, but no names have been floated around just yet. No answers, and training camp is literally right around the corner. It's a very tough spot to be in for the Detroit Red Wings.
2: We are lucky to have you to let us know how it's all going. Anthony Bellino, lovingly known as AB, co-host of Sports Wrap with Lomas Brown Jr., the legend and the legend in the making, Anthony Bellino, tonight and every weeknight, 6 o'clock on WJR, and maybe at an event you're going to be at in the days ahead. Thank you, AB. Best to the family at Danny's in Monroe.
3: Thank you, Paul W.
2: All right, we continue in focus on WJR at 1:31.
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1: We all heard about and even saw it in the news, some incidents involving Marine One. Marine One is any helicopter that the President of the United States is on. And when we saw it, it didn't look like they were anywhere close to crashing into each other. Still, things did not happen correctly. At Washington National, airspace it's a Class B airspace. That means every aircraft needs clearance before they do anything with the tower. And, well, we're going to find out from the expert, David Shepherdson, who covers transportation, autos, and aviation for Reuters, formerly, of course, of our own Detroit News. David, nice to catch up with you again. Hi.
2: Hey, you too, Paul W.
1: Let me, first of all, from everything I've seen and heard, the president was never in any danger. They just want things to go the right way, and they weren't going the right way.
2: That, you're absolutely right. I do agree that based on where the paths of the passenger plane and Marine One were, that the president was not in danger. But it does speak to a significant lapse in procedures. And as you referenced, you know, last year when we had the midair collision between the Army Black Hawk helicopter and the American, you know, regional jet that killed 67 people, the FAA took some significant steps. One is to ban any takeoffs and landings when Marine One is in the vicinity or any other, you know, helicopter, and severely restrict helicopters in that Class B airspace around, you know, Reagan, as you referenced. And clearly something went wrong. And as you said, if you think about airspace as a box in the air, right, there's this, you know, invisible box around this Envoy 3742. It was an Embraer 170 departing north from runway 1 to Pensacola and Marine 1. And those two boxes, you know, did basically intersect, right, which meant there was a loss of separation. And obviously with the President of the United States and Marine 1, like, that's totally unacceptable. And the procedures need to be tightened up. And one of the requirements is that the Marine pilots radio to the air traffic control tower to give them at least 3 minutes warning before they're going to take off. That plane that took off basically within a minute of when Marine One was taking off was just too, you know, it shouldn't happen. That plane should have been stopped. And that's one of the reasons the National Transportation Safety Board is going to investigate to figure what was the issue with the procedures.
1: So if everything I can see here and hear, I go to human and communication error. And that is, yeah, Marine One definitely gave the announcement, just a heads up, 3 minutes from now we'll take off. They said it again when they didn't hear anything back. But then when they heard something back from the tower, it was unreadable. They said unreadable, right, meaning we couldn't understand what you said, but I didn't hear anyone else say, okay, let us say it again. Uh-huh. We're taking off Marine One in 3 minutes, nor did I hear the guy in the tower say, Marine One, Marine One, Marine One, we can't understand what you're saying. So, to me, those are kind of like human errors.
2: And frankly, almost always, not always, but in the vast majority of aviation crashes, it is human error as a significant, if not the predominant factor in the crash or the incident. You're absolutely right. One of the things that is interesting is, remember, President Trump is building this permanent helicopter pad on the White House. So,
1: yes, I heard he just had him tear it up to start over.
2: Exactly. Well, he's an exacting person on these renovations. But as a result, Marine One is taking off from the ellipse. And so I've heard from some people that there are some communications issues. At a minimum, hey, the President of the United States, let's get another transmitter. Let's tighten up and have you send. Let's have better communications between the helicopter carrying the leader of the free world.
1: See, you're breaking up right now. You're breaking up right now, so I'm not taking off until we get a clearer communication with you.
2: Exactly.
1: These things happen, but people have, you know, and I got to tell you this, and I don't think we had a chance. David Shepherdson with us. He covers transportation, autos, aviation for Reuters. In that horrific helicopter American regional jet crash, when the guy in the tower said, you see that jet, right? Or something like that. Yep. You got to be kidding me. I said, you've got to identify. There are jets all over the place right there. It's an airport. And so the guy said, yeah, I see it, but he was seeing a different jet.
2: Not to mention that the helicopter pilots are wearing night vision goggles. It's very difficult.
1: Very difficult for them. Right, right.
2: Exactly, 100%. Yeah, so
1: if only, and, no, you're if only you and I ran the world, David, none of this would happen.
2: But, Paul, one good thing to mention is in March, the FAA banned the use of visual separation for helicopter traffic around major airports. So no more, there's no more visual separation. They have to be controlled, and they cannot rely on visual separation of pilots because that was absolutely the wrong call. That's one of the reasons some of the news helicopters are kind of griping in places like Los Angeles, because they're now under a lot more restrictions. They don't have as much freedom to fly around because they're not on visual separation.
1: It's for their own good. I mean, we just watched two helicopters. They absolutely knew they were both there fighting fires in Greece, and they crashed into each other and two people died.
2: Yeah.
1: Crazy.
2: Terrible.
1: David, thanks for your help. We always appreciate it.
2: Thank you, Paul W.
1: David Shepherdson of Reuters, and formerly, proudly, of the Detroit News, as we continue in Focus on WJR, and an event you'll want to be a part of. I can guarantee it. Stay with us.
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19: 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We've got a wreck on I-75 southbound at I-94 that's blocking your left lane. Construction closes your left lane on I-75 northbound and southbound at I-696. You're slow from 9 Mile on the northbound side, backed up to 11 Mile southbound. Expect some slight delays on I-94 eastbound between I-96 and John R. Also on the Lodge southbound between I-94 and Grand River Avenue. Now WJR Weather First from the Weather Channel. Mostly cloudy for the remainder of the day. A little bit of sunshine peeking in through the clouds right now. It's 82 degrees. Morning showers for Friday with a high of 83. I'm Rich Luzenski, WJR Traffic and Weather First.
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20: Look
1: looking for something fun to do this weekend? Well, we found it. It's the 45th annual Pierogi Festival for Sweetest Heart of Mary. And the co-chair, Brian McClory, is on the other end of our line right now. And this is kind of exciting. We're all geared up. Tell us all about it, Brian.
14: Well, thanks for having us on there, Paul W.
1: Sure.
14: As you said, this is our 45th festival. It's a great way to showcase the church that is a beautiful piece of architecture, opened on Christmas Eve in 1893. It's one of the largest churches in Detroit, and the festival is celebrating the church's Polish heritage. We're going to serve about 6,000 to 8,000 people over the 3 days, Friday, Saturday, and Sunday this coming weekend. And we're going to be putting out about 38,000 pierogi on different meals that we offer and a lot of other entertainment options.
1: Wow, 38,000 pierogi from this wonderful church listed on both the state and National Register of Historic Places. Impressive architectural gem, one of the Archdiocese's largest churches. You have 800 family members. You do 100 weddings per year, many baptisms.
14: Yeah.
1: And then, and, I mean, that makes sense. And
14: right.
1: Then the 45th annual Pierogi Festival, which is so fabulous. But explain to somebody, there might be somebody out there, Brian McClory, who doesn't really know what a pierogi is.
14: Right. Well, pierogi is probably the ultimate Polish comfort food. You could think of it as a large size ravioli. It's a stuffed piece of dough, and the pierogi that we're serving will be a potato with cheddar cheese, sauerkraut, or a sweet cheese, so like a white cottage cheese that's a little bit sweet. They usually have a lot of different varieties, but these are the three that we serve at the festival.
1: Oh, boy.
14: You can get them on a pierogi dinner, or they're part of a combination plate that serves stuffed cabbage and kielbasa, as well as the pierogi.
1: All so good for you, too, and delicious.
14: Yes.
1: And what are you doing with these funds? They're put to a very good cause.
14: They absolutely are. I mean, first of all, of course, it's the church's largest fundraiser, and it helps to with our operating expenses. But we also use it to partially fund some of our community outreach initiatives, which include a food pantry that serves the community on the second and fourth Wednesday of every month. And we also have a gift card program with our next door neighbors, the Child Welfare Division of Michigan Department of Health and Human Services. So those are some of the outreach things we do. And we also are in the midst of a $4 million capital campaign. So a lot of the funds that are raised this weekend that don't go to the other initiatives will help to fund our campaign. And that's to restore the church's roof and the 101 stained glass windows that are in the building.
1: It is Sweetest Heart of Mary, which we mentioned, opened Christmas Eve, 1893. It's their 45th annual pierogi festival this weekend. Heck, it's just north of Eastern Market. You could go shopping at the market and then get over to the festival, showcasing both the historic and religious sides of the parish through this really fun event. And
14: yep.
1: Helps with the operating expenses, community outreach initiatives, and capital campaign to replace that church roof and restore all of those beautiful 101 stained glass windows. Preserving Sweetest Heart of Mary. And if you can't get there, I bet you can donate online to try to help them out, right?
14: That's correct. If they're not coming to the festival itself, we'd still appreciate their support and a visit sometime. We have an online website. It's GiveButter, GiveButter, GiveButter.com/preservingSHM.
1: That's a great one. 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But if you can get there to the festival this weekend. The exact location, just north of Eastern Market. Is there an address we can give?
14: There is, and I just to correct the website address, it's /preservingSHM.
1: What did I say?
14: You said presenting.
1: Oh, I'm sorry. GiveButter.com/preservingSHM, which makes a lot more sense.
14: That's
1: and
14: correct.
1: The exact address?
14: If you're looking for a street address, it's 4440 Russell Street.
1: 4440 Russell Street.
14: Right.
1: God bless
14: That's
1: you, Brian McClory.
14: Thank you.
1: Go co-chair of Swedish Heart of Mary Pierogi Festival this weekend, 45th annual one. And out and about and on the road, Ryan Ermani on his ag tour. And where are you right now?
18: Paul W., I am in Breckenridge, Michigan, and let me tell you, the Michigan agricultural commodities here in Breckenridge, we've got it all for you. We're talking soybeans today.
1: You know, I said to myself when I woke up, I hope and pray Ryan Ermani's talking soybeans today, and he is. Stand by for news, and we'll see you tomorrow. 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
7: Iran warns its Gulf neighbors. I'm Carmen Roberts, Fox News. Iran reportedly told its Gulf neighbors if they don't insist President Trump end the U.S. strikes and make a peace deal, it will hit them hard. This is Tehran works on a deal with Oman.
8: Reports do indicate that progress in talks between Iran and Oman aimed at opening the strait, led in part by Gulf allies urging the president not to strike.
7: Fox's Trey Yankston, Tel Aviv. Vice President J.D. Vance tells Fox News.
9: Number one, the Iranians are extraordinarily difficult people. Number two, they have a fractured system. So there are people within their system who want the war to be over. There are also people within their system who are crazy radicals who want the war to continue.
7: And the Dow is pulling back from its record, dropping 373 points this hour as rising crude prices and higher treasury yields add jitters to Wall Street. Crude now $77 a barrel. A Senate committee votes to hold ex-presidential COVID advisor in contempt of Congress. GOP Senator Bernie Moreno on the vote.
10: On behalf of the millions of people harmed by Anthony Fauci, resoundingly yes.
7: And that committee voted along party lines to hold him in contempt just 1 week after Dr. Fauci refused to answer questions at a Senate hearing. The committee plans to refer that case to the Justice Department. The battle continues in Washington State to wrangle several wildfires.
11: There is a massive amount of work going on by our fire crews, not only making sure we're getting hot spots out and preventing this fire from spreading, but it is only safe for our fire crews to go in there and do assessments. They have aerial assets that we're using to try to identify destroyed structures and get accurate counts.
7: Spokane County Sheriff John Knoll says the fires have destroyed more than 700 structures. 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
12: 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That wreck on I-75 southbound at I-94 is cleared. Construction closes your left lane on I-75 northbound and southbound at I-696. It's going to be that way until August 17th. You're slow from 9 Mile on the northbound side, backed up to 11 Mile southbound. Expect slight delays on I-94 eastbound between I-96 and John R. Now WJR weather first from the Weather Channel. Mostly cloudy today, a high of 85. Right now it's 82 degrees. Morning showers for Friday. We'll get up to 83. I'm Rich Luzensky, WJR traffic and weather first.
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13: Hey, let's go on a Thursday, August 6th, 2026. Ryan Ermani, JR Afternoon. Beth Ann Long, Danielle Mason there. I'm out here with Rich Luzinski and Ava Demanja. It is the WJR Ag Tour. And again, we are proud to be in Breckenridge, Michigan at the Michigan Agricultural Commodities. And let me tell you, this place is spectacular. We've been here for a little while now, getting a little bit of a rundown, and we're going to get started here with my good friend Tim Wolf, who is the area manager of local government and community affairs at ITC Michigan and our resident Breckenridge experts. Tim, good afternoon to you, sir.
14: Good afternoon, Ryan. Thank you so much for coming to Breckenridge. We're excited to have WJR back here in Gratiot County.
13: Absolutely. And you know, yesterday when we're trying to figure out, well, when you hear where you are, I take things one day at a time. When I hear we're coming to Breckenridge, are we taking a flight out to Colorado?
14: You know, I'm from this area. In fact, my parents' house is right down the street, and I always introduce myself as I'm from Breckenridge, but not Colorado.
13: Yeah, exactly. So just for people maybe back in the Metro Detroit area who have never heard specifically of Breckenridge, we are about 20 minutes away from Alma.
14: Yeah, about that. If you think of the geographic center of the Lower Peninsula, It's next door in St. Louis. But we're right in the middle of your palm. If you do the traditional Michigan, here's where you're at in the state. So
13: that's fantastic. Well, tell me about this place.
14: So Breckenridge has been around for quite a while. It was originally settled after the Civil War. They had a plank road, which is literally what it sounds like, wood planks that went from Saginaw all the way to St. Louis. That was around the 1870s, that range. And there was a sawmill hill which I'm sure is really indicative of all the trees you saw when you came out this way. But then the railroad came through, and it has been a prime area for agricultural activity ever since they got rid of the forest, basically. So we're here at MAC, which is a proud member of the Breckenridge community, and before that, it was B&W Co-op, and MAC assumed the property in 2001, and they've been here ever since, and we're happy to see them here.
13: And they're celebrating an anniversary pretty soon. We're going to talk about that throughout the day, but so for the past 25 years, MAC has been taking over this particular property.
14: Yeah, correct. Prior to that, it was B&W Co-op, which they were really creative. It was Breckenridge and Wheeler, so that's B&W. They came together in 1947. They bought out the Breckenridge Bean Company. And so the local farmers came together. They started the cooperative then. And they had 75,000 bushels was their capacity back in 1947. When they sold to MAC, it was 8.5 million bushels.
13: Wait a minute. Say that one more time.
14: 8.5 million bushels was their capacity in 2001. At one point, it was the largest facility east of the Mississippi.
13: Wow. That's an incredible increase, too, in production. And soybeans is the main focus here, correct?
14: Yeah, soy and grain primarily. This area particularly has done a lot of soy. But MAC does a lot of grain. Obviously, they're the Michigan's largest grain commodity dealer. But this area is really well known for soybeans.
13: What does MAC mean to Breckenridge?
14: MAC means so much to the community, because if you think about what prevalence Breckenridge had with B&W Co-op. So when they were thinking that they were going to break up and sell, you have the local community that's, you know, tied to one main employer, one main industry. So there was a lot of anxiety about what was going to happen, who was going to take over. And MAC came in and they took over, and they've been such a great partner in the local communities. They've really been a great partner in this area for not just Breckenridge, but the schools, but also the ag community, which is more important, you know.
13: And in the ag community, it feels like this is obviously the main source of everything kind of centers around the ag community out here.
14: Yeah, this is a big ag area, and that's one of the reasons why we're happy to have you here in this area, is because it not just celebrates what we're doing with ag in the state today with MAC, but also celebrates that heritage that you had going back to the 30s and the 40s and before that, where you saw the farmers really come together and pool their resources to make something bigger for everybody's benefit.
13: You know, one of the things that is remarkable to me, and not having an agriculture background and really not knowing a lot about it before I started doing the tour last year, was just how important the farmers are to each local community, what agriculture means to the different communities that maybe you drive by, but you don't really understand that every farm you drive by, there is an absolute story behind that and a family behind that and an economic driver behind that.
14: Yeah, you know, and those stories go back generations.
13: Yeah.
14: Like one of the guests we have coming this afternoon is Bart Stoneman from Greater Gratiot Development. The Stoneman family has been a main ag family in this area for generations, so I'm looking forward to having him tell that family story so you can see that impact firsthand of what generations of ag families mean in a community.
13: But even driving here today, Tim, you know, you're going by so much farmland, and again, it just for somebody that comes from the city, perhaps you're just driving through that, you don't even imagine what that does for the local economies and the global economy.
14: Absolutely. Like, and you think about soybeans, what type of products they go into. They're not just food on your table, but they're feed for livestock. They are in biodiesel, they're in biodegradable plastics. They're in so many things now as we look to move away from a petroleum-based economy, mm-hmm. that soybeans particularly are filling that gap quite a bit with.
13: And soybeans, correct me if I'm wrong, but soybeans are among the top crops in Michigan, right?
14: Yeah.
13: Is that only behind corn?
14: I think so.
13: Yeah. But the multi-uses of soybeans is something that I would never even think about.
14: Yeah. You know, like, I remember the first time I got a biodegradable golf tee. And it's like, this isn't just plastic. It's not wood. It was made from soy and corn product, quite frankly.
13: That's incredible. You know, how many people live in Breckenridge?
14: We're about 1,300.
13: Yeah.
14: In the village itself.
13: Does everybody know everybody?
14: Yeah. You know.
13: Is that a good thing or a bad thing?
14: It's a good thing. It's a good thing. You know, but, you know, you're from the local community here when you refer to things by what name they used to be.
13: Right.
14: Like a gas station used to be this name, not the current, you know, whatever
13: right.
14: brand it is, so.
13: Oh, well, that's fantastic. That's fantastic. And now, mom and dad still around, or?
14: Mom and dad literally live around the corner.
13: Oh, my gosh. Is that great or what?
14: It is, yep. So.
13: Well, this place is fantastic, and thanks for having us. So we're going to talk to you in the next hour as well. We'll hone in on a little bit more about what you do, but I'm excited to share with you all of the different representatives from the MAC, from Gratiot Area Chamber of Commerce, Greater Gratiot Development, and ITC. You'll hear from all of those representatives throughout the next 2 hours, and we're excited to talk about soybeans. We're excited to talk about the Michigan agricultural commodities, where we are here in Breckenridge, Michigan. We're going to do that next. We'll talk to Adam Gears, the Vice President of Operations at MAC. We'll do that next. This is 760 WJR.
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2: 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News, traffic, weather, and smart conversation. 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In a town built on grit, there's one voice that cuts through the noise. 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In a town built on grit, there's one voice that cuts through the noise. 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
12: need. Construction closes your left lane on I-75 northbound and southbound at I-696. It's going to be that way until August 17th. You're slow from 9 Mile on the northbound side, backed up to 11 Mile on the southbound side. We do have an accident on I-94 eastbound at I-75. That's blocking your right shoulder. And some slowdowns on I-94 eastbound between Warren Avenue and Van Dyke. Now WJR Weather First from the Weather Channel. Mostly cloudy today with a high of 85. Right now it's 82 degrees. Morning showers for Friday. We'll get up to 83. I'm Rich Luzenski, WJR Traffic and Weather First.
20: That's good. All right.
13: 760 WJR. We're right back here on the Ag Tour. It's Thursday, August 6th. We are at the Michigan Agricultural Commodities Facility in Breckenridge, Michigan. And to help us talk about this, we'll bring in Adam Gears, the Vice President of Operations at MAC, Michigan Agricultural Commodities. Hi, Adam. How are you?
4: Very good. Great to be with you here today. And thanks for being here in Breckenridge, supporting agriculture here in Central Michigan.
13: Absolutely. And you've been supporting agriculture in Central Michigan, specifically here, for a while. I understand you've got an anniversary coming up here.
4: Yeah, this year is our 50th anniversary in business. Our company was founded by my grandfather in 1976, and August is our official 50th anniversary. And we've been right here in Breckenridge for 25 of those 50 years. And to celebrate our 50th anniversary, we have a picnic going on tomorrow for our staff, so everyone gets the opportunity to gather and enjoy some fun activities and enjoy a day from away from work.
13: What are those moments like when everybody gets together and kind of celebrates all of the decades of success and hard work?
4: Well, it helps build that family connection. We strive to have that family feel at our company, being able to bring everybody together, share with spouses and children. It puts a smile on your face to say that we've built something that's long-standing, and it's we certainly support the communities that we're in, and it's a great feeling.
13: I say this a lot because this is one of the great aspects of the Ag Tour for me to see is talking about family.

0: going. I'm fascinated by that aspect of it. And you say third generation, and it's you've got everybody in the family. It's a family affair.
1: Yes, it's great to be in that third generation. My brother and I are still involved in the leadership level at MAC, and we're proud to be able to carry on that legacy and be able to lead the company into the next whatever the future brings for us. But certainly a part of it's been part of our family forever and growing up in the business, and now we get to carry on that legacy. So it's an honor to be here.
0: But before you hopped in here, you were giving a new employee a tour of the facility here. Where's the first place you took the new employee? I'm fascinated by that.
1: Yeah, it kind of depends on if they're afraid of heights, right? Where we start them out with. But we have the opportunity to bring on new staff all the time, and it's great to be able to introduce them to the business from the ground level about this is what we do every day, and then they get a better feel for what how the company does its business. So
0: what happens here, Adam? What goes on here our listeners would want to know about?
1: Yeah, so at the base, we're a commercial grain elevator. So we handle corn, soybeans, and wheat that are grown by the local farmers. Corn's our largest commodity. Soybeans are second, and then wheat's third. But in addition to that, we handle black beans. So the black beans are grown in the area, harvested, delivered to us. We process them, package them, and ship them out to a lot of them that end up in South Florida, and some of them even get exported out to Australia and used domestically here in the U.S. So that's kind of another unique part about what we do here in Breckenridge as well. But we also have a global reach with our food-grade soybean business. So we work with local growers to raise specific varieties of high-protein, non-GMO soybeans, which we then bring in, clean, package, and ship globally. A lot of those end up in Japan for tofu manufacturing, and we also ship to countries like the Philippines, and Malaysia, and Taiwan. So we really have, right here in the small community, have a global reach, which not everyone in the area understands that, but every day we have product leaving Michigan, headed out to feed the world.
0: I mean, that is an incredible point to make. I mean, when you're driving in and you're coming into Breckenridge and you stop at MAC and you come to the soybeans, these soybeans, what you're doing here impacts the world, the global markets. That's incredible. Can you speak more about that?
1: Yeah, everyone that works here at MAC has an impact on the food and fuel that we use every day. Everything that we do for either the corn and our soybeans and our wheat, it's all a food-based product. So it either goes into human consumption or used for animal feed. But everything that is grown right here has an impact on what we do every day. And we all interact with food every day. We all interact with fuel every day. And it all starts right here in these small rural communities like Breckenridge.
0: We are talking to Adam Gears. He's the Vice President of Operations at Michigan Agricultural Commodities, MAC, in Breckenridge. And as farmers kind of navigate these changing commodity markets, what are the challenges that farmers, growers, Michigan growers are going through today?
1: Well, certainly being involved in farming, there's a lot of uncertainty in that business because weather is a big factor on whether we can grow a good crop or not. So weather is a big part of the uncertainty of farming. You know, it can be a little bit like gambling because you never know what the year is going to bring. But there's uncertainty with weather, which can affect the grain markets. And also we have a trade that can impact the markets right here every day. So there's a lot of uncertainty that makes the ag business a little bit unique and can be some of the challenges with farming. And a lot of these farmers run multi-million dollar operations, and when it's tough to make plans when there's a lot of uncertainty out there.
0: Speaking of the uncertainty, let me go back to the weather for a minute. Are farmers ever happy with the weather?
1: Yeah, there's kind of it's either too much or too little, right? That's for sure. But yeah, it's weather and moisture are it can be either too hot or too cold or too wet or too moist. It just there's always something unique going on with the weather.
0: Because I'm always complaining about the weather too, and I'm not even a farmer. It's just, in summer it's so hot and I don't want to go outside, and in the winter it's too cold and I don't want to go outside. Talk to us about the direct connection that farmers have here in Michigan, why it's important for Michigan residents to really understand and support our farmers.
1: Yeah, I mean, they're really, again, the basis of the food and fuel that we use every day. Without farmers, we wouldn't eat, and we wouldn't drive our cars everywhere that we do, because it's a vital part of what it's life-sustaining business, and we need farmers. I mean, the world will not go around without farmers. It's not something that's going to get replaced by AI. It's a relationship business. It's a boots on the ground. It's a hands-on business, and without it, we wouldn't be able to enjoy the things.

0: that we enjoy here every day.
1: You know, in what we have here in Michigan is so special as well. I mean, Michigan, only behind California, is growing the most commodities. I'm fascinated by that aspect of farming, too. And I'm not sure too many people in Michigan even understand what that, you know, agriculture means to the state in terms of the economy or the food supply.
0: Yeah, ag is the second largest industry here in the state of Michigan. We grow well over 200 different commodities here that we eat every day. I mean, we always think about corn, soybeans, and wheat. You know, wheat just gets turned into flour. That's the basis for, you know, cookies, bread, crackers, all those things that can be produced here in the state of Michigan. But we also have sugar beets, which is our basis for all of our sweets, right? Dry edible beans like black beans, navy beans, things that we eat every day. If we go to Chipotle or a Qdoba, you'll have black edible beans. They could have come right here from Michigan. We also raise apples, cherries, blueberries, grapes, peaches, asparagus, potatoes, honey, dairy. I'll just think of the dairy industry is large here, and dairy is used in milk, ice cream, cheese, yogurts. So, again, everything we have for breakfast is made right here in Michigan.
1: It's so exciting. Last thing, Adam, give me a quick, and I don't know if it's quick or not, but a soybeans 101. What do people need to know about soybean production in Michigan?
0: Ooh, well, soybeans are our second largest crop here in the state of Michigan, and they are typically processed and turned into either oil and a feed-based product. So then that feed-based product can be used to feed the livestock, that the beef and the poultry that we use every day. We have a processor right here in Central Michigan that does that, and it's again, we're very unique to be in a state that has such a wide reach that soybeans can be used for a variety of things, and again, it all starts here in these small rural communities.
1: Adam Gears, the Vice President of Operations at Michigan Agricultural Commodities, third generation. What do you think Grandpa is saying today?
0: He's certainly proud. Yeah. To see his grandkids leading the company that was his baby, and his he never thought it would be as big as it is. I think most entrepreneurs might think the same way, but he'd just be grinning ear to ear today.
1: What's the best part about working with family and the worst part?
0: Well, they can be your best friends. all right, that's for sure.
1: And the worst part?
0: There's no worst part.
1: I thought I put you on the spot. Good answer, buddy. Good answer. All right. Hey, we are on the Ag Tour in Breckenridge at MAC, the Michigan Agricultural Commodities. And coming up throughout the show, you are going to hear from, of course, the MAC, Gratiot Area Chamber of Commerce, Greater Gratiot Development, and ITC. And we want to thank ITC for having us out. They're an annual sponsor of the WJR Ag Tour each and every year. And this year, ITC, of course, is sponsoring the Michigan Agricultural Commodities here in Breckenridge, Michigan. And we are so happy to be out here. 760 WJR.
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7: The Senate Homeland Security and Government Affairs Committee voting to long party lines hold the former director of National Institute of Allergy and Infectious Diseases, Dr. Anthony Fauci, in contempt of Congress. This after he invoked the Fifth Amendment, refused to answer questions at a hearing last week. Chairman Rand Paul argues that Fauci's actions threaten Congress's power to conduct oversight.
8: A subpoena is not an invitation. A subpoena with no consequence is not a subpoena. It's a suggestion.
7: Ranking member of the committee, Gary Peters, argues this vote will damage the Senate's ability to subpoena witnesses.
9: Future witnesses will argue that appearing before Congress exposes them to punishment regardless of whether they comply with the subpoena and invoke a constitutional protection.
7: Chairman Paul claims that Dr. Fauci cannot invoke his Fifth Amendment right against self-incrimination because he already received a sweeping pardon from former President Joe Biden. 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
10: 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That wreck on I-94 eastbound at I-75 has cleared. Roadwork closes your left lane on I-94 eastbound between I-275 and Greenfield Road. We'll have to deal with that until early November. We do have a wreck on 75 southbound at I-696. That's blocking your right shoulder. Now WJR weather first from the Weather Channel. Mostly cloudy for the rest of the day. A high of 85. Right now it's 83 degrees. Morning showers for Friday. We'll get up to 83. I'm Rich Luzenski, WJR Traffic and Weather First.
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1: And we're going to learn more about ITC right now with our good friend Jim Tedder. He is the ITC Regional Manager of Local Government and Community Affairs. And Jim, this, you know, where we are is fantastic. And ITC is such a great annual sponsor of WJR and the Ag Tour. And it's great to meet the farmers and everybody associated with MAC as well. Good afternoon to you, sir.
15: Yeah, good afternoon, Ryan. And thank you once again for joining us. We're very proud to join and sponsor you for this Ag Tour.
1: Talk to me about ITC and what do you believe people need to know about what you all do.
15: Yeah, ITC is the nation's largest independent electricity transmission company. We maintain over 9,100 circuit miles here in Michigan. And the easiest way to conceptualize what we do, what our role is within the electrical grid, is we serve as the backbone, if you will, or the interstate highway of electricity. So imagine, you know, your fingers and our hands and our feet and our toes, the distribution components of electricity that eventually makes it into your homes, or, you know, the exits serving as that distribution point off the interstate. Is handled by the incumbent utilities, like primarily DTE and Consumers Energy. But they rely on us to transmit our high voltage, transmit the electricity that they generate along our high voltage electric transmission lines. And so we're very proud having regularly performed within the top decile of performance and reliability. And proud of continuing to do this important work here in Michigan.
1: Everything's connected, isn't it? I mean, the connectivity of power and how it's generated and the grid and where it goes and what it means to the farmers as well. I mean, the impact it has on the farmers.
15: Well, absolutely. And, you know, as we talked about how integral agriculture is and organizations like MAC are to the food chain, likewise, electricity is an integral partner and an essential component to the processing and manufacturing of the food that we rely on.
1: Talk to me about how ITC engages these communities like Breckenridge, where we are today, in getting everything to run here so smoothly for everybody.
15: No, that's a really important point. One of the things that we pride ourselves on, and as you mentioned, I'm part of our local government and community affairs team. So there's very little that we do in a vacuum. And what I mean by that is long before a project is conceptualized and a shovel is put into the ground for the construction phase of our projects, we focus on long-term relationship building with local communities like Breckenridge, like Gratiot County, and throughout the whole entire footprint, frankly. And we have a great team. I'm excited to have Tim Wolf join you once again, one of our key area managers serving this area. So we like to be good friends, neighbors, and partners where we have transmission assets. And so we're very involved in our chambers of commerce, like to support schools and community events and festivals, and more or less put a name to an otherwise large organization. And so I think local leaders and community members alike do appreciate that when they think of ITC, they usually have a face and a name in mind and probably have us on speed dial within their phone. So we're very focused on community first outreach that we hope yields long-term partnerships.
1: And that long-term partnership and that face to a name to a company, how important is it? And I'm sure different communities have different needs. And when you do have a relationship with the people you're dealing with, you know, as somebody in local government, community affairs, like you deal on the ground level in those local communities all the time. How important is that aspect?
15: It's essential. We can't do anything without good partnerships and great partnerships, frankly, with local communities. And a lot of times, too, it's really about creating opportunities for education and fostering understanding, because what we do is a bit abstract to most, because they're correct in saying we don't directly tie into your home so that you can turn on your lights or have your stove or, you know, washing machine operate. We are a layer or two beyond that, but again, as the essential backbone of the electrical grid, we really try to encourage and foster understanding for what we do. In fact, we are at a real generational pivoting point within the company, and certainly with regard to electrification. We have a number of projects, five large projects happening throughout the state. Some have already a little further along than others, but relative to this area, we are building almost 260 miles of new 345 kilovolt high voltage transmission lines that will start from Midland County all the way over into Ludington. And then from that point in Midland County down into Gratiot County, and then a shorter leg from Midland County to southeast Midland County. And so we are getting ready to have what we call our phase two community outreach. We are inviting thousands upon thousands of local leaders and residents to see and hear and understand what this project's all about. And even though it doesn't come to fruition for a number of years, it's critical that we get out in front and educate and inform people.
1: That investment in the grid, in reliable electricity, that is incredible. And like you said, it is not going to happen tomorrow, but the long-lasting benefits of that are immeasurable.
15: Yeah, and from our CEO down, from Krista Tanner on down, we focus on reliable, resilient, ready. That's our mantra. It's what we focus on and what we look forward to doing well into the future.
1: Well, I really enjoyed the conversation, Jim. Thanks for hopping in. For those of you, Jim, we just dragged Jim in. We said, Jim, you got to come out. We got to talk about power. We got to talk about this grid. Great job, my
15: Thank
1: friend.
15: You.
1: Thanks so much.
15: Thank
1: great
15: you.
1: Great job.
15: Always happy to be cheap filler.
1: Jim Tanner, ITC Regional Manager, Local Government and Community Affairs. We're coming right back. We're going to talk about the Gratiot Area Chamber of Commerce, all the great things happening out here as well. Don't go anywhere. 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
10: need, Rock Auto. We have an accident blocking your right shoulder on I-75 southbound at I-696. Construction closes your left lane on I-75 northbound and southbound at I-696. It's going to be that way until August 17th. You're slow from 9 Mile on the northbound side, backed up to 11 Mile on the southbound side. Expect slight delays on I-94 eastbound between I-96 and John R. Also on the Lodge southbound between I-94 and Grand River Avenue. And your right lane remains closed for repairs on the northbound Southfield Freeway between Ford Road and I-96. Now WJR weather first from the Weather Channel. Mostly cloudy for the rest of the day. A high of 85. Right now it's 83 degrees. Morning showers for Friday. Otherwise cloudy with a high of 83. I'm Rich Luzensky, WJR Traffic and Weather First.
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0: is moving along quite nicely. Ours is as well. We are live from the Michigan Agricultural Commodities, MAC, in the Gratiot area. We're in Breckenridge. And Breckenridge is in the Gratiot County area, right? And I'm getting all of my geographic regions down pat here. Shayna Dancer is the executive director of the Gratiot Area Chamber of Commerce. Shayna, how are you today?
1: I'm doing wonderful. Thanks for having me.
0: Absolutely. Thanks for being here and filling us in on this great area in Gratiot County. And tell us about, first of all, Gratiot County, the areas it represents.
1: Yeah, so Gratiot County is primarily made up of four main municipalities. So there's Alma, Breckenridge, of course, where we're located now, Ithaca, St. Louis, and then many surrounding townships as well that we represent.
0: That's fantastic, and I can't hear the name Alma and not think back to when I was in high school and went to football camp at Alma. And that's a college. It's a college town that is really great.
1: Yes, yeah, we're very proud of that.
0: Absolutely. So, talk to me about some of the chamber's top priorities for the coming year and everything that's happening with the chamber.
1: Yeah, so our biggest priority for a Chamber of Commerce is to continue to create an environment where businesses can succeed, in a nutshell. And what that means is advocating for our members, connecting businesses and organizations with not only one another, but with different resources that they can utilize, providing educational opportunities, and supporting the overall business community.
0: How is the economic growth in Gratiot County and job creation and small business? Is it thriving? Where is it right now?
1: Yeah, gosh, it seems like every year we have different businesses expanding. We have an annual award ceremony, and it seems like, you know, every year we've got, you know, so many different businesses that are expanding, and it feels hard to keep up sometimes even.
0: You know, we are on the Ag Tour, and we are focusing on agriculture so much this week. Where is agriculture, I imagine, as a cornerstone in Gratiot County?
1: 100%. Agriculture has been and remains to be that cornerstone of Gratiot County's economic strength. It employs approximately 3,300 just in agriculture alone, and it accounts for 22% of Gratiot County's tax base, so almost a quarter.
0: That is pretty significant, isn't it?
1: Yeah, it's huge.
0: How does the chamber work with and advocate for these agricultural stakeholders?
1: Yeah, so like I mentioned, the chamber's role is really about being that connector and advocate for our members, and of course that includes our agricultural businesses. And we work to ensure that agriculture has a seat at the table because it is so imperative across the county's success. And so continuing to have conversations about economic development, workforce, leadership development, infrastructure, public policy, the list goes on and on.
0: You know, all of those different avenues of people working towards one common goal, and it is to lift up that agricultural community. How do you continue to do that? How do you continue to thrive in that space?
1: Yeah, so one of the really fun things that we do through the Gratiot Area Chamber of Commerce is we host Rural Urban Day every year, and this year we actually celebrated the 50th year, so it was a really big celebration. And there we honor a Farm Family of the Year as well as an Agribusiness of the Year. So we bring basically everyone from the community to this celebration, agricultural leaders, business professionals, community members, just to really recognize the tremendous contributions that agriculture makes in Gratiot County.
0: You know, it's such a celebration as well. And you mentioned, you know, when you bring everybody together and you have these awards and the community gets together, all the families get together, what are those moments like? What are those days like? Paint a picture for me.
1: Yeah, well, the day is a little hectic because it's a big event, to be honest. But,
0: is that one of the most stressful days of your life?
1: It is quite stressful. So this past year we had, 700 people come to the fairgrounds.
0: Wow.
1: And it's just, it's a huge event because it's so important, that we have so
0: what
1: many
0: is that,
1: people.
0: What does that tell you, first of all, that so many people show up to it, the importance that it plays in their lives?
1: Oh, yeah.
0: And yours.
1: Oh, definitely. I mean, gosh, and it's just something that's been around for so long. Like I said, 50 years this year, working in conjunctions with MAC's 50th year. That's really cool. But I can't speak enough to say that agriculture is just essential to Gresham County. We wouldn't be Gresham County without it.
0: Do you sleep better the night after all the fair?
1: I sleep pretty well that night.
0: We are talking to Shayna Dancer, the executive director of the Gresham Area Chamber of Commerce. Look ahead for me. Talk to me about the vision for this Gresham County's business community and the future, the optimism you have, how optimistic you are in the outlook for agriculture and for the chamber as a whole.
1: Yeah, I mean, my vision, not only for Gresham County, but for the Chamber of Commerce, is to be a place where businesses just feel supported, businesses of every size, really, whether that's, a small business with just one person running the whole thing, or, our biggest manufacturers and agribusinesses, where entrepreneurs see opportunity in Gresham County, where young professionals choose to build their careers and, create families here, and really see a future for themselves. And again, where existing businesses can continue to grow and thrive as well.
0: Isn't that what separates you, though, and separates chambers like yourself, is you treat that single owner business, mm-hmm. the one employee business, probably the same as you do somebody that's employing an entire, agricultural commodity place like this with all the different employees here. I mean, you treat everybody the same and you give them whatever they need.
1: Yeah, and that's what we really strive to do, is give them the same opportunities and resources, and knowing that they're a little bit different. Well, they're a lot different, right? If you have one person versus, upwards of hundreds. But again, just making sure that they feel supported in the way that they need to make sure that their business is successful. Because when businesses and organizations are successful, the entire economy is successful, the whole county is successful. We don't operate in a vacuum. And even, in agriculture too, it's not only, family farms, it's agribusinesses and transportation and retail and restaurants. And, we're all working together towards that same goal.
0: Rising tide lifts all boats, right?
1: Yes, yes.
0: Shayna Dancer, Executive Director of the Gresham Area Chamber of Commerce, thank you so much.
1: Yes.
0: It's so great to learn about all the different things that you all are doing and all the different communities that are supported by the chamber and working towards one common goal. We are in Breckenridge, Michigan, about 20 minutes away from Alma. Just to give you a picture of, if you think we're in Colorado, maybe. I heard Breckenridge tell the story in hour number one. I heard we're going to Breckenridge, and I think where's the plane? Nope, Breckenridge, Michigan. A lot happens here, by the way. We are on the Ag Tour, and we're having some fun at the Michigan Agricultural Commodities, MAC, and of course, Gresham Area Chamber of Commerce. You just heard from them. We'll hear from the Greater Gresham Development as well. And ITC, we want to thank ITC. They are an annual sponsor of WJR, our Ag Tour. And this year, we are pleased to be at the Michigan Agricultural Commodities, MAC, in Breckenridge. Hour number two coming straight ahead. We're going to get you some headlines, news headlines at the top of the hour here. Then we'll come right back. Hour number two straight ahead, 760 WJR.
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9: Going after Fauci, I'm Carmen Roberts, Fox News. A panel voted along party lines this morning to hold Dr. Anthony Fauci in contempt of Congress for refusing to answer questions during a COVID hearing.
10: A week after Anthony Fauci invoked the Fifth Amendment more than 100 times at a Senate hearing, the Homeland Security and Governmental Affairs Committee voted to refer Fauci to the Justice Department for contempt of Congress.
11: A subpoena is not an invitation. A subpoena with no consequence is not a subpoena. It's a suggestion.
10: Republican Chairman Rand Paul says Fauci's constitutional right against self-incrimination does not apply since he was pardoned by former President Biden. Democrats say Republicans are breaking with precedent by not respecting a witness's Fifth Amendment privilege. At the White House, Jared Halpern, Fox News.
9: The committee plans to refer the resolution to the DOJ. Fauci's attorney calls the vote a political stunt. Arson suspect Aaron Farinacci will appear in court in Spokane, Washington today for an arraignment. He is charged with setting one of the most destructive wildfires in state history.
12: The damage that was caused by the Old Trails fire that broke out Saturday afternoon. Now, if he is convicted, he does have the potential to face up to life in prison. Now, he is currently being held on a $1 million bond. Investigators say Farinacci was also linked to 2 fires last year, but never charged.
9: Fox's Sarah Allegre reporting. Iran and Oman are said to be close to a deal to allow them to control ships passing through the Strait of Hormuz as the U.S. demands that Tehran stop attacking the vessels.
13: The president said earlier this week we could see a deal as soon as today, but it's looking less likely after Iran said there are actually no negotiations underway that would reopen the strait.
9: Fox's Jackie Heinrich. And U.S. crude is rising at $77.34 a barrel. 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
14: A disabled vehicle blocks your right shoulder on I-75 southbound at Verner Highway. We've got a crash slowing you down on I-75 southbound after I-696. And watch out for a wreck blocking your left shoulder on the Lodge northbound after Telegraph. Now WJR weather first from the Weather Channel. Mostly cloudy today, a high of 85. Right now it's 82 degrees. Morning showers for Friday. Now this will be cloudy for the rest of the afternoon, a high of 83. I'm Rich Luzenski, WJR Traffic and Weather First.
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0: Hour number two of the program here on a Thursday, August 6th. Ryan Ermani, JR Afternoon, out here with Ray Templin and Ava Demanja. My ladies, though, we're all in separate areas. Beth Ann Long, Danielle Mason, and myself. Ladies, how we doing? Beth Ann, first and foremost, good afternoon to you. I miss you.
19: I miss you.
0: Oh, there you go. She misses me so much, I don't even hear her. We miss you, Beth Ann. And it's been a great week, and it was a great first hour, and we're excited to talk more agriculture here. What's going on with you today? How's it going?
19: It's good. I'm just at home. I had some appointments this morning, so being at home just made the most sense. But it sounds fun. I'm glad you're having a good time.
0: I am having a great time. I'm having a ball. What about you, Danielle Mason, back at the... Now, have you missed us all week long in the studio by yourself?
20: Yeah, because when you guys are here, Dave Rieger doesn't spend so much time in here. And now, because you're gone, he's like here every day for hours on end.
0: What is he complaining about?
20: I don't really know what he's talking about. He just talks. Dave just talks to hear himself.
0: Does Dave Rieger or Danielle, do you know anything about soybeans?
20: I eat them sometimes.
0: You eat soybeans?
20: That's about it. That's what I know.
19: I love soybeans.
0: You love soybeans, Beth Ann.
19: I do. They're so good.
0: Well, I love soybeans too because, you know, I'm learning all about the soybeans and, that is part of the ag tour. We get to learn about these products that we grow and how important they are here in the state of Michigan. And we're going to continue that throughout the broadcast, throughout the hour. But I've got a couple of things I want to discuss with you ladies first and foremost. Number one, I did not send the audio, but we're going to talk about this tomorrow when I get back to the studio. But if there was one thing that you had a dream in your life to do, what would it be? Because while you're thinking about that, I am obsessed with the story of this Phillies broadcaster who won an auction and got to broadcast last night a Phillies the third inning of the Phillies game.
20: Ain't that
0: I don't know
20: cool.
0: if you guys have seen this, but he gets on the mic and it feels like he's a Hall of Fame broadcaster of 50 years.
20: Is he going to get a job?
0: I mean, I don't know if he wants one. He's got to be an older guy, but he absolutely crushes it. And we'll get the audio for you tomorrow. We'll talk about it a little bit more. But it just the story itself of you get a shot to do one thing you've always wanted to do in your life. It's almost like the Eminem song. You only get one shot. And he got that shot, and he completely crushed it. If there was one thing you got to do in your life, what would it be? Putting you on the spot.
20: Oh, God. I know one thing.
19: Danielle, you go first.
20: I know one thing that I... Now, there was a couple things like that I wanted to do job wise, but I'm not allowed because of nausea. So if I wasn't nauseous and I could do it, I would want to be a cruise director. I've always wanted to do that, but I can't be on a boat for that long because I will vomit all over everyone.
0: You've got seasickness or motion sickness.
20: Motion sickness, yeah.
0: That sucks. You know, well, that totally sucks. I mean, let's call it like it is. My wife gets that on boats and stuff like that.
20: I get it on boats, airplanes.
0: Cars.
20: The swing set. If I'm on the swing set for too long, it's donezo. And certain roads, can't go on those. The slide, nope. Any roller coaster, nope. I can't do anything anymore.
0: Oh my gosh!
20: Yeah, it's awful.
0: The roller coaster thing. I never realized it affected me. We went to Disney a couple of years ago, and then we went to Universal Studios last year. And my daughter loves the roller coasters, and so my wife, there's no way in heck that she's going on a roller coaster. My little guy, it's not happening. So dad wins the short straw there. And I never realized how affected I am on roller coasters too. My body is just not ready for that anymore. I don't want to do that. Beth Ann, if there's one thing you got to do, what would it be?
19: I think maybe I would probably do scuba diving, like as an instructor, because I love the ocean and I love doing stuff like that. So if I could live off that, I would do that instead.
0: That is pretty good. Now, I can't ask you guys and not come up with an answer myself. And I, without even thinking about it, I would have to say if I got a role in, let's say, General Hospital. How about that? If I was on General, I get one scene in General Hospital with Sonny Corinthos. Could I nail it?
20: Yes.
19: That's, I think you could do it.
0: That's what I would say. I think I would, too. I think I would, too. But that was so fun. And again, something to think about. And it gives everybody in the car, maybe you're driving around to your job today, maybe you're listening to us at home, gives you something to think about. If there was one thing you got to do in your life that you always wanted to do, what would it be? And how do you think you would handle that? Maybe that'll get people to think about something fun today. And we'll continue on here at the Ag Tour. But before that, I just want to give you a couple of sports updates. And we'll do this again at the end of the hour. But the Tigers are in action today. 4-10 game against the Seattle Mariners. They'll look to win the series from Seattle. Bit of a wasted opportunity last night. And it was that bullpen once again that bit them. 3 runs in the 6th inning did them in. The Tigers lost 4-2 last night, but they did not lose any ground. The Chicago White Sox, the Cleveland Guardians, the Minnesota Twins, all of those teams lost last night as well. Cleveland is in action already right now, and they are in danger of getting swept by the New York Mets. Cleveland is losing 6-5 in the 7th inning. The White Sox play the Red Sox later today, but the Tigers, if you still have hope like I do, in the division, they are just 4.5 games behind the Chicago White Sox. They play the White Sox, Guardians, and Twins. They play American League Central Division teams in 23 of their final 48 games and can absolutely make some headway up in the American League Central Division. The Tigers are just 1.5 games behind the Texas Rangers and the Cleveland Guardians for the wild card. And it just, you know, that game against Baltimore where they had a 7-0 lead and they blew it. That game could come back to haunt this team, because if it wasn't for that, maybe you have Tarek Skubal now, maybe you have Casey Mize right now, and maybe you are tied for the American League wild card. But they are certainly not out of this thing just yet. And there is a lot of baseball left to be played. They'll try to win a series against the Seattle Mariners, the team that is directly in front of them in a wild card standing as well. The Lions news, Jahmyr Gibbs was at practice today. He did practice. He has been a hold in As they say, he's been at camp, but he is in a bit of a contract dispute now with the Lions. He wants a new contract, and that will get done. He was asked today by Dave Burkett as he walked out. He did not stop to talk to the media, but Dave Burkett asked him how close they are to a contract, and he gave him a thumbs up. He worked out at Lions camp today. USA Today, by the way, projected, they came out with their NFL projections for the 2026 season. They have the Lions finishing in second place in the NFC North Division, 11-5 on the year, and grabbing the sixth seed in the playoffs. So we'll see what happens. We'll talk a little bit more about the sports scene coming up. Maybe that Guardians game will be done towards the bottom of the hour as well. But we are here in the 2026 WJR Ag Tour. ITC is our annual sponsor, and this year ITC is hosting us at Michigan Agricultural Commodities in Breckenridge, Michigan. This place is fantastic and means so much to the community of Breckenridge, but so much to the globe, to the world as well, for what they do here. Coming up next, we're going to talk to the Director of Community Development of the Greater Gratiot Development, LLC. Bart Stoneman will join us next. It's a community conversation. How about that? 760 WJR.
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14: We have an accident blocking your left shoulder on the northbound Lodge after Telegraph Road. Some construction slowing you down on the northbound Southfield Freeway between Ford Road and I-696. Going to be that way until August 10th. And look out for an accident on I-75 southbound at I-696. That's blocking your right shoulder. Now WJR weather first from the Weather Channel. Mostly cloudy today, high of 85. Right now it's 83 degrees. Morning showers for Friday with high of 83. I'm Rich Luzanski, WJR Traffic and Weather First.
0: Hi, it's Paul W. Join us for our Friday edition of Focus with Paul W. Smith. Dave Rieger takes us to the movies. We'll look ahead to the 26th annual Ted Lindsay Foundation Celebrity Golf Outing. And we'll have more ushering in the weekend. It's Focus with Paul W. Smith, noon till 2, right here on WJR. All right, 760 WJR. Hopefully your Thursday afternoon is going perfectly. I hope it's going great. Even if it's not going perfectly, I hope it turns around for you. How about that? 760 WJR. We are on the Ag Tour, and we are in Breckenridge, Michigan at Michigan Agricultural Commodities, and we're in the greater Gratiot area here. And to help us talk about the everything happening, Bart Stoneman, the Director of Community Development, Greater Gratiot Development Incorporated. Bart, how you doing, my friend?
1: I'm doing good. Thanks for having me.
0: Absolutely. So you're from Breckenridge.
1: Yep, born and raised here.
0: Tell me about what growing up here was like.
1: Yeah, so I grew up on a farm just outside of town. Basically spent my entire life working on the farm with my family, living in that environment and kind of and that upbringing, I think has a lot to do with kind of my career trajectory and the things I've done. And it really does a lot to develop your character and preach really hard work ethic and things like that.

0: kind of connectivity and neighbors helping each other out. You know, whether you're stuck in a field or stuck in a snowbank, everybody's always willing to lend a helping hand. And I think that's kind of what makes our community so great.
1: And because of your background, I have to imagine you've developed and gained a little bit of a trust factor, too, with the people that you represent and help.
0: Absolutely. Yeah, and it's one of those things, you know, that's our background in our county is agriculture. We've been strong agriculturally since our founding. So that's something we really want to maintain and retain in our community. And like I said, I think that really speaks to the character of everybody involved in our community.
1: Talk about the ag industry and what it means to Greater Gratiot. I have to imagine, I mean, just driving in, I mean, it's all over the place.
0: Absolutely. It's huge. Obviously, MAC is a big supporter of our ag community. We've also got ZFS now in Ithaca. That's another huge industry for us. But also, you know, the equipment dealers, every supporting service around us really rises up and supports our ag industry here in Gratiot County.
1: Everything seems to change all the time. Every industry seems to have some level of change it goes through. How do you continue to innovate, utilize technology, and just service what people's needs are? How do you go about that?
0: Yeah, well, I think one of the important things that we have that's going well for our community is our CTE programs and our schools, career technical education. So that's really kind of helping shape our youth to figure out what career paths they want to go to, whether it's starting right out of high school or whether they want to continue their education. But it kind of helps retain our talent and keep it here in Gratiot County, but also kind of show them the other options to go outside of, you know, just going to a four-year university.
1: I think that it's so important, and I wish every high school had a shop class or every high school had that hands-on education that taught people how to use their hands to work. Talk to me more about those educational programs in the schools and the role they play in the future of Greater Gratiot.
0: Absolutely, yeah. So they have everything from, you know, welding classes and automotive technician classes, even into healthcare. So you can, you know, leave high school with a CENA certification, go right into working in healthcare or working in the automotive industry. But also, that's another kind of a stepping stone to going on to get further education if they'd like. But that kind of, I think that does open up a lot of career opportunities for people who don't have that 4-year. College in mind, but also it can be a stepping stone to them to go to a four-year university also.
1: And, you know, it opens doors as well when you have that background.
0: Absolutely, and I think we also have lots of strong partnerships with our employers in the area. Another thing we like to work with and is wonderful, I think, in our community is the Gratiot Young Professionals Network, which is kind of a network of younger professionals under 40. And we have what's called the Leadership Development Workshop. So that works with area employers to kind of grow their professional development here within the county to hopefully keep those young professionals within our county.
1: And, you know, that aspect alone of just young, getting young leaders together as well, working with each other. And I would imagine that innovation comes from putting all those young minds together.
0: Absolutely. Yeah, it's kind of nice to see. We've got a lot of young leaders in positions now, including our president, the president of the chamber, who I believe you talked to earlier. Lots of that kind of new generation and new blood coming in, which we've had a lot of ideas, and now we finally get to kind of put them to work.
1: He is Bart Stoneman, the Director of Community Development of Greater Gratiot Development Incorporated. Bart, let me ask you about workforce challenges. What are some of the challenges that the ag industry experiences here in terms of workforce, and how do you turn some of those around?
0: Yeah, well, I think, and it seems unrelated, but honestly, housing is one of the biggest workforce challenges. You know, if we had an employer coming here with 400 jobs right now, we wouldn't have places for them to live. So housing is one of the things we're actually working quite a bit on
1: right
0: now.
1: I would have never thought about that.
0: Yeah, it's, you know, obviously people can drive through their jobs, but we want people that can live in our community and work in our community. So that's one of the challenges. Again, like I said, young talent retention is something. So kind of getting the younger professionals to kind of recruit those younger people and keep them in our community is a huge thing. And yeah, just industry attraction is something we're always kind of striving for and working towards.
1: Is there a solution to that housing problem? Is that you know, getting work done, or is there a plan in place to try to

0: lighten that load a little bit?
1: You know, I wish there was a one, you know, one solution for it, but unfortunately, there's not a whole lot of funding or grant dollars available right now. They have recently expanded some tax programs that could lead to some more investment in our area. So we do have a couple developers looking at a couple places right now that hopefully will kind of come to fruition, but that's kind of come to see in the next couple months. Hopefully we'll get some traction on those.
0: What's one of the if you could tell our listeners the one thing you want people to know about this area and the people here, what would it be?
1: I think it's so welcoming to anybody from any walk of life. The community that comes together and surrounds people and supports people no matter what they're going through. Like I said, everybody's always willing to lend a helping hand. And I think, we're close to everything and not far from anything too. So, you can go catch a Tigers game or go up to Traverse City in a day and, go up to the UP or Mackinac, from here. But, we've just got a great community and there's lots of history, lots of community support, and I think anybody would be welcome here.
0: You talk about the history too in this place where we are celebrating 50 years and 25 years at this specific facility. What does that mean to the area?
1: It means a lot. I mean, I think anybody that really comes here, they're here for the long haul, and that's great to see. We've got so many different employers and different industries that have been here for so long, and I think that speaks a lot to the community and the support that the community gives those businesses and their employers, and there's lots of retention and that longevity here, which is awesome.
0: Bart, this was awesome, man. I really appreciate it. Thanks so much, and all the best to you.
1: Thank you.
0: Absolutely. That was Bart Stoneman, the Director of Community Development of the Greater Gratiot Development Incorporated. And this is such a fantastic area. And if there's one general theme, I think that is just coming through the radio airwaves, it's just how great the people are and how really everybody is working together and everybody is working towards one common goal and trying to help one another out. And I think that's fantastic. And that is the definition of community. And that's one of the great parts about our agriculture industry. Everybody wants everybody to succeed. And man, when you're in an environment like that, there's no stopping you. Hey, we're coming right back. Don't go anywhere. This is 760 WJR.

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5: Fox News, I'm Tom Graham. A Senate panel voting to hold Dr. Anthony Fauci in contempt for refusing to answer questions before Senate panel last week. Fox's Jared Halpern.
6: A week after Anthony Fauci invoked the Fifth Amendment more than 100 times at a Senate hearing, the Homeland Security and Governmental Affairs Committee voted to refer Fauci to the Justice Department for contempt of Congress. Republican Chairman Rand Paul says Fauci's constitutional right against self-incrimination does not apply since he was pardoned by former President Biden.
7: A referral from Congress does not necessarily compel prosecutors to act. Three major wildfires continue to rage in the Spokane, Washington area. Tens of thousands have been evacuated. Some returning to their homes, finding devastation.
8: Every single house that we've walked by every week now for 5 years is completely gone.
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12: 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US 23 southbound closed between Geddes and Washtenaw Avenue due to an accident. You're stopped from Plymouth Road there. 75 southbound at I-696. And northbound, we do have construction blocking your left lanes. We also have a wreck on the southbound side at I-696 blocking your right shoulder. A disabled vehicle blocks your right lane on I-75 southbound at Verner Highway. You're slow from the Lodge. And I-94 westbound, you're offing up to Maras Road, blocked by a wreck. That's up on your right shoulder. Now WJR Weather First from the Weather Channel. Mostly cloudy for today, high of 85. Right now it's 84 degrees. Morning showers for Friday, otherwise cloudy with a high of 83. I'm Rich Luzinski, WJR Traffic and Weather First.
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19: 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Lauren Crocker and Marie Osborne bring generations of wit, wisdom, and what now moments.
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22: And ITC has been such a great sponsor of the WJR Ag Tour for many years. And this year, we are at the Michigan Agricultural Commodities in Breckenridge, Michigan. And to help us talk about this and so many of the great things that are happening here at MAC and with ITC Michigan, Tim Wolf, the Area Manager of Local Government and Community Affairs at ITC Michigan. Tim, this has been such a great day so far, and I think it really serves our audience well to share all of the great things that are happening not only at ITC, but at MAC and in Breckenridge here. The broadcast itself today, we've learned so much, but I think these smaller communities in Michigan, really to get to know them and what happens here and their impact, not only local communities, the state, the country, but the world as well, is pretty immeasurable.
23: Yeah, you're 100% correct there. These local communities that support your ag community
1: They feed the cities. They give you the food, the resources that you need. Without farms, there is no food. So we have to have small communities like this that thrive, that continue their agricultural heritage to make sure that all of us can eat and do the things that we love to do.
22: Talk to me about why we are here today. How did you all choose MAC as the stop at this year's Ag Tour?
1: Yeah, you know, so we looked at a couple of different options, and we were brainstorming where, you know, would be a good place to go. And we looked at MAC having its 50-year anniversary this year. We looked at the history, the ag history in this community, and said, you know, this is a fantastic opportunity to highlight that, for us to go in and show that, you know, ITC really values our ag families, our ag friends, our ag landowners, and really be that champion to showcase what agriculture means in this part of the state.
22: You mentioned their anniversary, and somebody from Breckenridge, what does that mean? 50 years for MAC, 25 at this particular location. That really means something, doesn't it, to all the residents here?
1: Yeah, you know, like you saw with Bart Stillman come in, that's a family that has been a proud ag family in this area forever. So having that ability to have an industrial facility, essentially, that can bring those families generation after generation of livelihood and sustainability within your community, that's what makes rural communities in Michigan really thrive and prosper.
22: Tim, talk to me about ITC. You guys got some really significant projects going on right now, and that feels like the future is pretty good.
1: Yeah, so as Jim alluded to earlier, we have in the next 10 years planned to build about 450 new miles of transmission across the Lower Peninsula. ITC manages the grid in that part of the state, and these projects are intended to increase resiliency and reliability for the grid, to bring lower cost power generation sources to high demand areas so that residents, ratepayers can see those advantages. And really make our state competitive long run in terms of a sustainable, stable economic and electric grid.
22: You know, you talk about the reliability of the electric grid. What do you think people what do you think people need to know about where our grid is now? I mean, you know, so many people will say, "Well, our grid can't handle this, or our grid can't handle that. It's so outdated." What do you want people to know about it?
1: Yeah, so if you think about the two big things that we preach, you know,
22: and some of that stuff might not even be true, by the way.
1: No,
22: but that's what people say and think.
1: That's what they say.
22: Right, yeah,
1: but when you think about reliable and resilient. You know, reliability means when you turn your light switch on, you expect it to work.
22: Absolutely.
1: Resilient means when it's 95 degrees in July and everyone wants to run their air conditioner, it still works. Mm-hmm. So these investments that we are making are intended to enhance that reliability and resiliency so that we do have those advantages in our state of a stable, consistent electric grid that all of our partners, businesses, residents can take advantage of.
22: That's an incredible responsibility, which I would imagine gives reason for an incredible investment to ensure all of those things.
1: Yeah, you're absolutely right. And it's a long process to go through the planning to the construction to the implementation. You know, for these projects here, we have a multi-year engagement process so that we do with our local communities, where we start with local leaders, where we bring them in. We just have a kind of a blank map. Like, we know we're going to A and we're ending at B. Like, help us fill that in. You know, what are the obstacles that we need to be aware of? And from that, we come back with community listening sessions where we have kind of a better idea of where this project may or may not be able to go. We refine that down again to where we actually have proposed routes for people, and then finally public meetings in each of those jurisdictions where a route potentially could go. So you're talking multiple rounds where we are going into these communities, we're asking residents, we're asking elected officials, appointed officials, landowners, help us steer this project, tell us where it can go and where it shouldn't go.
22: And Tim, but those relationships are so crucial to you know, a trust factor that I think every farmer needs. You need that, and that partnership is unbreakable, I would imagine.
1: Yeah, you're 100% correct there. So if you think about our infrastructure, our assets, once they're there, they're going to be there for a long time. Mm-hmm. You know, a monosteel pole has a 70-plus year lifespan, so it's going to be there, and we want to be there in those communities. One of the things that, you know, we do on our team here at Local Government Community Affairs is we really maintain and build those relationships with our local stakeholders. And for an example, we had a sponsorship that we partnered with the Farm Bureau. And that program was about grain bin safety. And so we were able to partner with Farm Bureau, and they were able to award grain bin safety tubes to 10 different counties in the state of Michigan and train those local firefighters and rescue units on how to properly use that, and also what procedures they should look at when going into a high hazard situation, such as lockout tags, you know, those type of things, to ensure that those first responders, who predominantly are all volunteer individuals that work a real job, you know, they're doing this because they love their communities, stay safe and can come home to their families. Gratiot County was one of the communities that received that grant, and that training has been put to use here in this community as well with an incident they had. But, you know, we take that responsibility and that partnership very seriously because we want to be good neighbors. We want to be good friends. We want to be seen as a reliable, consistent voice in your community that you can trust.
22: I mean, that training is life or death.
1: Absolutely.
22: Wow. What last thing here, Tim? What do you want people to know about ITC? Maybe they've never heard of ITC before, but you have such a big impact throughout the state, specifically. I mean, multi-states, but specifically in the state of Michigan. What do you want people to know?
1: Yeah, we're absolutely here to serve you and your community. We want to make sure that your electric grid is safe, reliable, and resilient for the days to come.
22: Tim Wolf, our number one. Tim Wolf, our number two. My guy on the Ag Tour, Tim Wolf, ITC of Michigan. Let's go. We're coming right back. 760 WJR.
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0: U.S. 23 southbound between Geddes and Washtenaw Avenue closed due to an accident. We have traffic stopped from Plymouth Road. I-75 northbound after the Davison. Steer clear of an accident blocking your left shoulder. 75 southbound at 12 mile. We have another wreck blocking your right shoulder there. 75 southbound at I-696. Steer clear of a crash. It's a slow go on I-94 eastbound between Warren Avenue and Van Dyke. And another wreck on the I-94 westbound off-ramp to Maras Road. We also have a wreck on I-94 westbound just after the lodge. That's up on your right shoulder. Now WJR weather first from the Weather Channel. Mostly cloudy today with a high of 85. Right now it's 84 degrees. Morning showers for Friday with a high of 83. I'm Rich Luzinski, WJR Traffic and Weather First.
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JR. What a great week this has been on the Ag Tour. This is the second year that I've done the Ag Tour and gone on the Ag Tour. And today we are in Gratiot County, the greater Gratiot area in Breckenridge at Michigan Agricultural Commodities. And one of the things that is so incredible to me in last year, in this year, in whether it's Breckenridge or Ann Arbor or Belleville or in Fremont where we were all week, it is the people. Farmers are some of the greatest, most hardworking people you will ever meet in your life. They are so passionate about what they do, and they are so built on a foundation of family. And I think when you see it up close and personal and you see what it means to the different generations of families, it is really remarkable. And, you know, when you drive, maybe you're driving up north or through a bunch of farms and you don't see anything for miles, but you see those corn stalks or you see whatever. I mean, there is a family behind that farm. And, you know, where the state of Michigan, what farming means to the state of Michigan, what agriculture means to the state of Michigan. And maybe it's a soybean farm, a corn, maybe you're growing corn, maybe it's agritourism, which we've learned a lot about this week. It is such an impact on our economy in the state of Michigan. Agriculture is the second largest industry in the state of Michigan. It only trails behind automotive manufacturing. And how many people out there, when they think of the state of Michigan, automatically you think car capital of the world, the automotive industry. And very rarely do you consider agriculture as being right up there with some of the biggest impact economically and everything like that in our state. And one of the reasons why we do tours like this is to bring that to you, to bring it to the forefront of the conversation and learn a little bit. And I think, you know, the older I get, the more excited I get to learn about things that I really don't know a ton about. And I hope everybody that has listened this week or tuned in this week has learned a little bit themselves. You know, agriculture, it generates over $125 billion in annual economic activity in the state of Michigan. You want to talk about some of the biggest employers? It employs almost 1 million people. Over 800,000 Michiganders work in agriculture. That is a significant number. Think about that for in a state of just under 10 million people, 7 million plus adults, you know, over close to 1 million people are employed in agriculture. And when you look at Michigan as what it means to not only agriculture in the state of Michigan, but to the country and the globe, we talked about shipping these soybeans right here from little Breckenridge, Michigan, all the way to Japan. This place means to the world. It's really incredible. Michigan is the second most diverse state in the country when it comes to producing commodities. Only California produces more commodities than the state of Michigan. That is a remarkable statistic. And it's people behind those commodities that do this work. And, you know, farmers, they work hard and they deal with so much uncertainty. They deal with uncertainty in the weather, of course, but they also deal with the uncertainty of trade policy. They deal with uncertainty in fuel costs because they've got to export it. They've got to transfer it. Again, I love being on this tour because it is a great reminder of the impact that people that work with their hands, what it means to us. And just when we were talking to
Tim, a moment ago, in the education factor of it, you know, kids, and they go to the high school around here, and they're learning about farming, and they're learning about working in farms. And if they want to continue that education, they continue the education. If they want to go right to work, they go right to work. But that education piece in the high schools is so important to be had as well. And maybe that's something that, you know, whatever school district you live in, maybe that's something that you get behind a little bit. You know, force our schools to teach our kids how to work with their hands, how to make things, and not be replaced by AI. You know, the farmers are not going to be replaced by AI. And, you know, it's such an admirable work. It's community-based, and it means so much to us. So I want to thank Ava Demanja as well. Ava is, I mean, she's at Fox 2 picking me up to take me on these rides. She sets all this stuff up, and she deserves a big thank you from me as well to take us to these places and really set everything up and teach us a little bit about the different communities, whether it's Fremont, what's happening there, or Breckenridge, or Belleville, agritourism, soybean farming. We try to encapsulate, you know, you talk about agriculture, it can mean so many different things. And we try throughout the week to take a little bit of everything and bring that to you. And teach you a little bit about that. So, Ava, thank you so much. I really appreciate you. Ray Templin, who is on this tour each and every year, who sets gets us at the location and sets us up and makes sure that we can get on the air. And it is a flawless broadcast when Ray is associated with it. And Ray, you do such great work. You're a total pro, and I really appreciate being on the tour with you each and every year. If Ray Templin is the engineer at a broadcast I'm at, I know I'm taken care of. And for a broadcaster, for somebody in radio, to know that you've got that technical support behind you, that is a pretty immeasurable place to be, because when you're out of studio and you're in your home base and you've got your computers and you've got your microphones and you've got everything set up for you, it's a lot easier to do when you do a remote broadcast than when you do a remote broadcast and you're a little bit of a fish out of water. So, Ray, thank you. I want to thank everybody on the Ag Tour who has been so incredible and so excited to share what they have going on. And again, whether it's in Breckenridge, whether it's in Fremont, and we've gotten worm poop this week. We got worm poop. That was good. As Ava's laughing, we got a soybean education. So from worm poop to soybeans, from ice cream and lettuce, we've encapsulated just about everything we possibly could on the Ag Tour 2026. Want to thank ITC for having us out as well today. They are such a great sponsor of this tour, and without them, we would not be here either. And their excitement level to bring us here and to have us out and share these great things that are happening in the specific communities in which we broadcast, it's absolutely fantastic. My right arm, my producer, Beth Ann Long, who is with me every step of the way. Beth Ann, you are the greatest. I love you. Thanks so much for getting me prepped and ready to go on everything. Danielle Mason back at the studio, so lonely and having to talk to Dave Rieger, who is bored back there without us. And Dave, I'm sure, is talking her ear off and then just talking nonsense. But it's all good. We're back in studio tomorrow. We'll be excited to see everybody back at the Fisher Building. And I just want to thank a big thank you to everybody this week. This is incredible. So we'll see you in the studio tomorrow. This is JR Afternoon. It's 760 WJR.

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2: Focusing on Fauci, I'm Carmen Roberts, Fox News. Republican Senator Rand Paul follows through and gets a Senate committee to vote along party lines on a resolution to hold Dr. Anthony Fauci in contempt for refusing to answer questions during a hearing.
3: This committee and the American people have a right to know why Dr. Fauci's agency funded dangerous research at the Wuhan Institute of Virology.
4: Committee Chairman Rand Paul believes Anthony Fauci isn't covered by his pardon from former President Biden. And that's why he was required to answer questions last week, rather than invoking the Fifth Amendment 111 times. Democrats think that Paul has no case. Republicans believe that Fauci advocated the theory that the virus came from nature and not from the lab in Wuhan.
2: Fox's Chad Pergram on Capitol Hill. Fauci's attorney called the vote a crude political stunt. Iran and the U.S. argue over what's happening, and still there's no deal for peace or an agreement to reopen the Strait of Hormuz.
5: President Trump reiterated yesterday the Iranians always lie about the substance of negotiations, but this morning he also sent a signal that the U.S. is ready to resume war if necessary, denying reports about military stockpile concerns, posting to Truth Social, the U.S. has massive amounts of munitions, especially of certain types. Additionally, though large amounts are being manufactured and shipped to the U.S. as needed, defense companies are building the largest number of plants and factories in our country's history.
2: Fox's Jackie Heinrich at the White House. And Republican Senator Mitch McConnell says doctors have discharged him from a rehabilitation center. The Kentucky Republican says he'll continue physical therapy at home after being injured during a fall in June, but gave no timetable for returning to the Senate. Last week, Democratic Governor Andy Beshear urged him to prove he's fit to serve or resign. 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
6: We have an accident blocking your left shoulder on I-75 northbound after the Davison. Another wreck on I-75 southbound at 12 Mile blocking your right shoulder. 75 southbound at I-696. Steer clear of a crash there. I-94 westbound, your off-ramp to Maross Road. We have a wreck blocking your right shoulder. And I-94 westbound just after the Lodge. That accident is cleared. We're still seeing a little bit of residual traffic from Van Dyke. Now WJR weather first from the Weather Channel. Mostly cloudy today, a high of 85. Right now it's 83 degrees. Morning showers for Friday. Otherwise cloudy for the rest of the day, a high of 83. I'm Rich Luzinski, WJR traffic and weather first.
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22: And our Thursday is almost in the books. A lot of you are probably driving home. We're glad you could join us today for a couple of hours. Hopefully we're going to wrap up some of the news of the day for you and talk about some other interesting stuff that's happening. I know we're going to check on Lions training camp, a couple injuries more today, and a couple of folks not practicing. We're going to be checking in with Anthony Bellino on that. And so much more happening, and we're going to talk about name calling and politics. A lot of that going around lately. So we're going to talk to somebody who's an expert in communications, political communications on that topic. In fact, we're going to do that in our first segment. But first, let's get through some of the headlines of the day. We want to remind everybody on board with us this afternoon. We have Kyle Emmy and Dan Cahalan. And I guess both of you guys are going to be really happy to learn that Michigan residents can now go back to eating lettuce and salad greens as usual.
1: Really? This is breaking news?
22: Well, it came late this afternoon.
1: Wow.
22: Yeah.
1: That's good to know.
22: Yeah. Did you stop eating salads?
1: Oh yes.
22: Yeah, we did too.
1: I accidentally ordered lettuce on a breakfast sandwich for my fiance a couple weeks ago. And she's like, I'm not eating this. I can't even pick all of it off. And I was like, yeah, that's on me. It was on me.
22: Yeah. We have a little garden. So we had lettuce in the garden. And then, of course, we ran out of it because we were eating it every day. And then we didn't eat it out. Now, I did buy some lettuce at the store. I should say my husband did because he does the shopping. And anyway, but we peeled the outer lettuce. I'm very particular about that. I do it anyway. I did it long before all of this happened, peeling out the outer layers and making sure that, you know, the inside's really washed. So, yeah. Kyle, what about you? Were you eating salads or were you not eating salads when you'd go out?
3: I'm a straight up carnivore. Only meat and cheese. No lettuce or veggies enter this body.
22: You and Dave Rieger both.
1: Nance.
22: Is that right?
1: Oh, did Jim Nance has never had a vegetable in his life, he claims.
22: Okay, you know, I can't tell you how bad that is for you.
1: Agreed.
3: I'm still young. I got time to change my diet.
22: No, you have. No. As I told my kids when they were growing up, you pick one. If you don't like vegetables, just pick one that you do like, and I'll make it for you in different ways. But pick one, like, if it's, is it green beans? Is it corn? It can't be a potato, by the way. It has to be,
1: something that when we were kids, I feel like was, Kyle and I were kids, something that was like,
22: wait a minute, you're right.
1: I'm saying that was in the childhood ether that Brussels sprouts tasted terrible. In reality, they're fantastic.
22: Yeah.
1: And now all of a sudden I eat them all the time. So,
22: well, in fairness to kids, I've read that their palates, when they're little, when they're babies and young children, your palate recognizes those tastes as a Brussels sprout as something really terrible. But as you grow, your taste buds develop to understand that, oh, that sour taste can be kind of fun and interesting. Yeah, and not to mention Brussels sprouts that are roasted in the oven with a little sea salt and olive oil. So good, and so good for you, as we all know. So let's get back to this cyclosporiasis outbreak. So state health officials are saying today, the cyclosporiasis outbreak appears to be slowing down. Now, as of yesterday, we had like 12,500 cases, something like that. The Michigan Department of Health and Human Services reports that more than 12,000 cases have been reported since June, but there are new reports that the numbers are declining, along with diarrhea-related emergency room visits. I can't imagine how horrible it's been in the emergency rooms with all of this happening. We did talk to Dr. Sims, infectious disease expert at Corwell, and he was saying, now, this was earlier in the week, and those numbers were still going up, so I was really surprised to read this today. However, be aware that the CDC has also issued a food safety alert regarding a multi-state outbreak of salmonella, this one linked to jalapenos. So if you really like your Mexican food, Mexican restaurants and so forth, you might want to be made aware of this. Now, after being notified about the outbreak, Chipotle Mexican Grill and Qdoba both stopped serving jalapeno peppers. They were from a certain area in Mexico, so they knew this was happening. They put the kibosh on putting those out. So there are more outbreaks. In fact, we did a good story on this on WJR.com. We have a full story on not just this recall for the salmonella linked to the jalapenos, but a couple of other things. The guys were telling me They were telling me that there were other foods too that are being affected by some recalls. You'll want to keep up with that. It's really tough out there for food. I hope that somebody at the national level will start looking at our food safety programs here in this country and how our food is being inspected and brought to market. It's something that's very, very important. Also, Battle Creek, Battle Creek based Kellogg is going to accelerate a major recipe makeover. The cereal maker now says it plans to remove synthetic color additives from its entire cereal lineup by the end of 2026. That's a year sooner than previously expected. Production on these updated versions of popular brands, and we're talking Fruit Loops and Apple Jacks, it's set to begin later this year, with boxes reaching store shelves before the end of this year. So this is a major move. It's going to happen fast. The company says the new colors will come from sources like fruit and vegetable juices and other plant-based ingredients. So I don't know if that falls into the vegetable category for Kyle Emmy. Is he going to be able to eat his Fruit Loops because they're made with vegetable dye? I don't know. We're going to have to discuss that with him. So a couple of really important food-related items. Oh, and one last note that we wanted to bring to everybody's attention to. Republican U.S. Senator Mitch McConnell says he's been released from a rehab center. He's going home and he's going to continue his recovery from a fall and pneumonia. That happened, I think, in June. There was a lot of speculation to the real seriousness of his health and how well he was doing. But he says he's going home and he's been released from a rehabilitation center. So we wish him well, of course, in his recovery. All right. We have a lot to talk about here on the Mitch Albom Show. I'm Marie Osborne for Mitch and the crew this week. Let's talk a little bit about name calling. We'll talk about that when we come back.

0: So we can say one thing about this week's Michigan primary. Aside from some pretty significant headline-making results, there were many labels being thrown around. Although Democratic Senate candidate Abdul El-Sayed says he's not a socialist and not technically a member of the Democratic Socialists of America, DSA, he is being called that, a Democratic Socialist, and he's consistently labeled that in many media reports. President Trump calling him, this is a quote, hateful communist. President Trump has been called a fascist. So this has been evolving now for the last few years. You can play blame wherever you wish, but the fact is that these types of labels are now almost in everyday conversation. They're almost in, you look at posts on social media or anything you may read in the paper, and sometimes they use those terminologies. We wanted to get some insight into all this. Karen Dumas is a communication strategist, former head of communication for the city of Detroit under Dave Bing. That's where I met her. Karen, welcome to WJR once again.
1: Hi, Marie. How are you?
0: I'm great. So what do you make of all these labeling or all this labeling that we're seeing of candidates?
1: Well, you know, that's a very nice term, but what it is name calling. And, it's designed to trigger, hopefully for the person who's delivering that, negative responses based on the person that they're talking about. It's to influence public perception and ultimately to distract and derail from the conversation that needs to be had. People are emotional. A lot of people don't think to the depth that they should. And so they capture, you know, a word, a statement, a label, a name, and run with it. Whether it's true or not, but it's all political rhetoric. It's nothing new.
0: You know, and we talk politics in my family around the dinner table. I know you're not supposed to do that, but we do.
1: I was going to say you do.
0: And I mean, we kind of grew up like that. I grew up kind of like that. And, you know, our own kids, we talk a lot about it. We're very open. And, you know, when I've brought this up to our kids before, they're all adults, by the way. When I've brought this up to my kids before, they'll say to me, but Mom, you have to call that what it is. You know, that younger generation is very much of, you've got to call that what it is. Is there some truth to that?
1: But it's different for everybody. You know, I mean, some things are undeniable. You know, if it's raining outside, it's raining outside. The rest of it is pretty much perception, unless of course, the person being accused or called or labeled has embraced that. Yes, I'm short. You know, yes, you're tall. I mean, some things are that, but this is all just, you know, political navigation. And it is designed, again, to distract from what we should be talking about. I mean, people are saying, you know, Abdul is, you know, a socialist. Is he a socialist because he's pushing for or says that he would fight for or stand for Medicaid, for Medicare for all? I mean, what does that mean? And how does that distract from what else he would bring to the table for anybody? You know, I found it interesting that J.D. Vance was, you know, making criticisms of him, Abdul El-Sayed yesterday, had racial undertone, when he has a wife and children of color at home. Like, some of these things just don't make sense. And I think that if anybody's really interested in identifying and embracing and supporting any candidate, that they would push that aside and try to find out who they really are based on their own interpretation, perception, and that person's performance.
0: The very most important thing that you just said, that you had said a moment ago, was that while we're all busy calling each other, you're a socialist, you're a fascist, you're this, that, the whatever. The thing is that, especially for, I'm talking about our political candidates here, they need to be delivering some very important policy to voters, right? We need to be talking about affordability. We need to be talking about national safety. I mean, there's all kinds of things that we need to be talking about. But while we're all arguing about this and what you are, a socialist or a fascist or whatever, we're not really talking about the issues that are important.
1: We're not, and that leaves us at a severe disadvantage. And so, but, you know, people know that, you know, people are emotional. And so, you know, they can throw a word out and people will run with it and they won't think about it, especially if they hear that accusation from someone that they trust. And again, that's to the disadvantage of everybody. We have real issues that need to be discussed, that need to be addressed. You know, all the labeling, the name

0: You may be a socialist. Well, I don't like that. I don't like those people. So I'm not even going to bother to try to understand where you're coming from or who you are. And there you go. We're dividing again.
1: We are, but that's also a kind of, it's a reflection of an elementary mentality of the person that's doing that. Like, we're not in grade school. Everybody is or should be an adult. But it's the same thing when people, you know, if they quote unquote fat shame someone, or they're using a term that's politically incorrect, a person's mental status, you know, someone who's black, someone who's, I mean, we all walk around with these quote unquote labels or name calling, as opposed to saying, okay, who are you as a person? You know, I have a lot of people that I associate with and like that have different political views, that, you know, different musical genres for their preference. I don't expect people to be like me, but I do respect our differences. And, you know, I mean, I think that's the way that this country was supposed to operate. But unfortunately, we've kind of gotten off track with that as well.
0: Just a quick question before I let you go, because while we're talking about, you know, really what brought this to a head, of course, was Abdul al-Sayed and this moniker that he's, this label that he's been given of a democratic socialist. And he said, I'm not. I mean, he supports certain things about that platform, but he says, I'm not. How can he, should he divorce himself from that label, or should he just go with it? And if he's trying to try to get rid of it, what does he have to do?
1: Well, I think that in building and sustaining a brand for anybody requires frequency and consistency. And the best thing that he can do is to define his brand parameters and remain consistent with that. You know, so what someone is calling him will either be confirmed or denied based on his consistent behavior and message delivery. So for him to be authentic in who he is and what he represents will either counter or confirm any accusations.
0: Well, it's always a pleasure to talk with you, Karen Dumas, communication strategist, former head of communications for the city of Detroit. You always sound like the voice of reason, which we really like. And I just think we're going to see more of this, sadly. And it did remind me of elementary school myself, you know, the playground. I would get upset if my own kids had done this. So here we have a group of adults that are doing this. So
1: Karen, alleged adults.
0: Yeah, exactly. Karen, have a great afternoon.
1: You do the same. Thank you so much.
0: We'll talk.
1: Take care.
0: Yeah, we'll talk again soon. And we'll continue here on the Mitch Albom Show on WJR.
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3: I-96 westbound closed between Fowlerville Road and Stockbridge Road due to an accident. US 23 southbound also closed between Geddes and Washtenaw for the same reason. You're slow from Plymouth Road there. Expect stop and go on I-275 southbound between 7 Mile and M-14. We do have a wreck on 75 northbound after Buck Road. 75 northbound at I-696. Construction blocking your left lane. You're slow from Holbrook Street. 75 southbound at 12 Mile. We do have an accident blocking your right shoulder. And taking a look at I-94 westbound, that off-ramp to Maras Road, still blocked by an accident there on your right shoulder. You can still get through. Just going to take you a little bit longer. Now WJR Weather First from the Weather Channel. Mostly cloudy for the rest of the afternoon. It is 84 degrees right now. Scattered thunderstorms for tonight. Morning showers for Friday. Otherwise cloudy with a high of 83. I'm Rich Luzinski, WJR Traffic and Weather First.
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7: 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We were married in 2018.
4: we miss it sometimes. We'll look at the calendar and be like, when's the last time we've had a date night? You know, those conversations. But we had a lot of that. So then I'm like, what's it going to be like when they are gone? Because we know what it's like to be with just the two of us, but we're going to be in completely different part of our

0: lives.
1: So I just like to tell people, you better have things to talk about, not only common interests, but different interests too. Yep. So that you're doing your own thing, but also things you can do together. You better have things to talk about. Mm-hmm. You better still find that person interesting.
0: Yep.
1: Because if you don't, it is going to be, and a lot of people suffer and get divorces at that time.
0: Empty nesters.
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5: Don't miss The Motherlode with Lauren and Marie, on the air and online. Lauren Crocker and Marie Osborne bring generations of wit, wisdom, and what now moments.
0: Sly didn't come into our lives till 2021. We were married in 2018. We miss it sometimes. We'll look at the calendar and be like, when's the last time we've had a date night? You know, those conversations, but we had a lot of that. So then I'm like, what's it going to be like when they are gone? Because we know what it's like to be with just the two of us, but we're going to be in a completely different part of our lives.
1: Well, I just like to tell people, you better have things to talk about. Not only common interests, but different interests too.
0: Yep.
1: So that you're doing your own thing, but also things you can do together. You better have things to talk about. Mm-hmm. You better still find that person interesting.
0: Yep.
1: Because if you don't, it is going to be, and a lot of people suffer and get divorces at that time.
0: Empty nesters.
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7: Fox News. I'm John Saucier. The Senate Homeland Security and Governmental Affairs Committee voting to hold Dr. Anthony Fauci in contempt of Congress for invoking the Fifth Amendment, refusing to answer questions at a hearing. Chairman Rand Paul claims the vote is not about Fauci's actions during the pandemic.
8: We are voting on whether a witness who has received the benefit of a sweeping federal pardon can be ordered by this committee to answer questions and then defy that order without consequence.
7: Dr. Fauci says he invoked the Fifth Amendment because he believes Senator Paul was trying to get him to make statements that could be used against him. Wildfires still raging around Spokane, Washington, burning more than 900 structures over 10,000 acres so far. Michael Dean is a resident of Spokane and talked to Fox.
9: The entire neighborhood is gone. There's every single house that we've walked by every week now for 5 years is completely gone.
7: Authorities say conditions could get worse by tomorrow and that some of the air quality is dangerous. 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
10: Steer clear of an accident blocking your right shoulder on I-75 southbound at 12 mile. We have another wreck on the I-94 westbound off-ramp to Maross Road. And we have some slight delays on I-94 eastbound between I-96 and John R. Now WJR weather first from the Weather Channel. Mostly cloudy for the rest of the afternoon. Right now it's 86 degrees. Scattered thunderstorms for tonight. Morning showers for Friday. Otherwise cloudy with a high of 83 for tomorrow. I'm Rich Luzinski, WJR traffic and weather first.
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0: So I didn't come into our lives till 2021. We were married in 2018. We miss it sometimes. We'll look at the calendar and be like, when's the last time we've had a date night? You know, those conversations, but we had a lot of that. So then I'm like, what's it going to be like when they are gone? Because we know what it's like to be with just the two of us, but we're going to be in a completely different part of our lives.
1: 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You better have things to talk about. Mm-hmm. You better still find that person interesting.
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3: 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Sitting in for Mitch, Marie Osborne.
1: Felony murder is a legal doctrine that allows prosecutors to charge someone with murder if a death occurs during the commission of a felony, even when the person charged did not intend to kill. Some argue the law stinks people with no ill intent into lengthy prison sentences, while others say it is a strong and important deterrent. The Sentencing Project's 2026 report, Felony Murder, an on-ramp for extreme sentencing, documents how U.S. felony murder laws, which hold people liable for murder if they participate in a felony that results in a death, are a major driver of extreme sentencing. Also, some racial disparities in mass incarceration. We'd like to welcome Kara Gotch, the executive director of the Sentencing Project, who did this particular study. Sarah, we're so glad you could, Kara, we're so glad you could join us to talk to us about this today.
17: Thanks so much for having me.
1: So why don't you outline for our listeners, what did your findings indicate in this Sentencing Project 2026 report?
17: So most states, 48 states, have laws around felony murder, which means individuals who are involved in a crime but did not necessarily kill anyone or intend to kill anyone can be subject to homicide charges or for being present or associated with the underlying offense. However, a smaller number of states, including Michigan, about 11 states, or actually 10 just recently, require individuals who are convicted under felony murder laws of mandatory life without parole. There is no discretion for judges. Half of states allow people to even receive the death penalty. But many states allow for life without parole, but 11 require, and that includes Michigan. And so what we have seen, particularly in these states that mandate life without parole, is huge numbers. In the state of Michigan and the state of Pennsylvania, we're looking at over 1,000 people who will die in prison because of a murder conviction in where they may not have ever known that a weapon was present, had never intended for anyone to die, but the penalty is very extreme. Why that's particularly troubling, and it should be troubling, I think, for your listeners, is that it comes with no evidence behind it that it deters crime, prevents crime, and it's a huge cost for taxpayers with little to no public safety benefit.
1: Kara, tell me again how many, we have it here in Michigan, but tell me how many other states have it as well?
17: Well, 48 states have some kind of felony murder law. What we're particularly concerned about, though, are the states that have extreme penalties associated with them.
1: And the life, so about life without,
17: states,
1: yeah.
17: Life without parole.
1: Okay, 11.
17: 11 mandate it. 39 allow for it, but it's 11 states that require that sentence.
1: You know, we just had a case here in the metro area. I mean, it was this year, and I think the crime actually occurred last year. There were two individuals who went to a home. They dressed up as utility workers, and they entered a home that they knew this individual had probably had property on the premises, in other words, cash or jewelry or something of that nature.
17: Sort of valuable.
1: Yeah. And so they went to the door. They pretended they were utility workers. They went in. They tied up the wife. They took the man down in the basement, and he was killed. Now, one person, I think, took him down in the basement, and he was killed. I think that's how it went. But the one person was actually the one who was convicted of the crime, of the actual killing. But the other one also got life without parole in this case. Murder, life without parole, felony murder. And a lot of people felt that this individual, of course, he, you know, said that he didn't know what was going to happen and that was, you know, all a surprise. But, you know, let me just play devil's advocate with you because I know our listeners are probably wondering this as well. Shouldn't that person be also held of account to, especially a crime like this that terrorized this woman and killed an individual? Clear intent was to rob the place and somebody lost their lives.
17: Absolutely. Listen, I'm not here to say that there shouldn't be accountability for when people commit crimes, particularly very serious crimes where violence is involved or people are coming into your home. No doubt. People need to be held account, and they, you know, incarceration may be part of that sentence. Where I am concerned is when the sentence or the punishment for these crimes are not proportional to what has been happening. People who commit a homicide, the most serious kind of offense, absolutely should receive serious penalties. But barring that, if someone has not committed a homicide, they should not receive the same penalty. We need to allow judges to use their discretion, make determinations about who the offense you've committed, the crime you committed, your level of culpability in that, and be able to adjust sentences accordingly.
1: These laws are changed. This is done by the legislature, right? In other words, if people listening to this now saying, you know, maybe we need to take a closer look at that, I mean, do they have to go to their state legislator, correct?
17: Yeah, well, they certainly should talk to their lawmakers if they are concerned about the extremeness or they have concerns about what the penalties are. The law needs to change. I believe the law needs to change and needs to reflect, sentences need to reflect the crime committed. You should talk to your lawmakers. It is interesting that Michigan's Supreme Court has been broadly looking at a lot of sentences on the extreme life sentences,
1: yep,
17: in particular for youth and emerging adults.
1: Yep.
17: They've had a number of sentences, case decisions come out recently and last year, forcing the courts to reexamine these mandatory life sentences because it's the mandatory nature that makes the penalties particularly problematic. It leaves no room for consideration of the multiple factors that happen within any kind of case or offense. And I think it's good that the Supreme Court is taking this strong stand, finding that these kinds of penalties are cruel or unusual under the Constitution of Michigan. And I think felony murder broadly should be something that the Supreme Court should be looking at. They did just recently have a ruling looking at individuals sentenced under felony murder statute before 1980.
1: Yep.
17: When there hadn't been some tweaking done, modest tweaking. And so those individuals, about 100 people who are still serving life without parole in prison in Michigan, will have an opportunity for a sentence review. One could argue 40 years is a pretty long time, or over 40 years.
1: Right.
17: And those folks could potentially have an opportunity to come home. We know that long sentences, as people age, they are a safe bet for public safety. They are not likely to recidivate. If you've served decades in prison and are elderly, you can feel pretty, the research and statistics show that those individuals are very unlikely to commit another crime if they're really.
1: I think one of the big picture questions here is allowing judges to do their job, which is what we vote. We vote many judges in. Some are appointed, but many are. They're voted to use their judgment, to use their wise counsel and their judgment. I was a street reporter for a long time. I covered a lot of court cases. They were my favorite thing to cover. And the number of times I'd be in court and the number of times a judge would say to the defendant, I have to sentence you to this amount because this is what the law says. I wish I could have done something different. Sometimes they want to give them more. And sometimes there was the case where I just think this is overstepping, but I have to do this because this is really a big, important question that people should be thinking about and thinking, you know, really thinking about very deeply because it's a very important question to be asking. We vote for judges because we think they're going to do well on the bench, and it's almost like we don't trust them. So we'll pass laws and we'll tell you what this should be, you know, what sentencing should be, and not allow the judge to use their judgment. Very interesting topic. Kara Gotch, Executive Director of the Sentencing Project. Is this on your website if people are interested and they want to look at it?
17: Absolutely. It's our website is sentencingproject.org, and you can find that latest report on felony murder as well as other reports on life sentences, on voting rights for people with felony convictions, on protecting youth from the adult system. Lots of research and information available there.
1: And, you know, we know it's controversial. We know it's an uncomfortable topic. We know that. But we have to be able to talk about these things in order to really understand what they are. Kara, thank you so much for talking to us today.
17: Thanks so much for having me.
1: And we'll continue here on WJR.

0: Well, we are back. We were going to have Anthony Bellino. Oh, he's here. He's here. He's here. Anthony Bellino. Anthony, I'm so glad you could join us to talk Lions today. We were going to, you know what we were going to do? We were going to call Dan Cahalan off the bench. He was going to talk Lions.
1: Hey, Danny could do it. I have full faith in my man, Danny Cahalan. How are you today, Marie?
0: I'm good. How are you?
1: I'm doing well. Thank you.
0: Lots happening in Lions training camp today. There have been, there was some injuries, I understand. There were some folks not practicing. Why don't you fill us in?
1: Yeah, so like we talked about the other day, you know, when it comes to training camp and injuries, you know, if we can try to mitigate this at the best as possible, where each team's going to be somewhere in that range, and this is just a rough estimate of somewhere between like 10 and 20. I mean, San Francisco, they went and fielded their training camp roster with 20 guys on their injury report that did not practice yesterday. So it's not like this is an uncommon occurrence where guys will get dinged up, and Coach Campbell's always been a very players-first kind of coach where he wants to kind of protect the player from themselves, so they are not afraid to give a guy a little bit of extra time and hold somebody out of something, even if they know that guy could, you know, be physically prepared and able to go in practice. They're not worried about having to pull somebody out. And Jahmyr Gibbs was actually back on the field today. He did have a helmet on. He did have shoulder pads on. Now, he did not participate in any team drills, but he did do some individual work on the sidelines, and it sounds like the deal for Jahmyr Gibbs to sign his contract extension is getting closer and closer, as we learned that Jonathan Taylor of the Indianapolis Colts yesterday, he ended up getting his contract extension done as well. His number came in just a little bit lower than Bijan Robinson, and so the running back position continues to be very, very well compensated, but at the same time, that was another guy that we were kind of looking at to see in Indy, how are they going to factor in that extension as well as Jahmyr Gibbs? But it does look like all signs are pointing to Gibbs' deal could get done, you know, as soon as the end of the day today, according to some reports.
0: That's what I was reading, that they could actually have ink on that by the end of today. Likely tomorrow, but we could still see that. But you'll let us know about that for sure. And in terms of how the team is looking overall, I mean, now we're four days into this now. What's the word? How is everybody looking? How does the team overall look?
1: I think the team overall right now is looking very, very good. I think that the offensive line so far is so good. I mean, we've seen a lot of good individual work. Blake Miller's done a really nice job with some of his matchups. Aleem McNeil coming back off of his injury, he's looked pretty spry. And Tate Ratledge, the second-year guard, said he could, you know, he saw a noticeable difference in Aleem McNeil from last year, you know, coming back off an injury to this year in where he has been. Jameson Williams has been simply sensational. There has been one of those breakout players that, you know, it is just training camp and, you know, so you take it with a grain of salt, but he has really had a lot of wow type of moments all camp long where he has gone up for what we like to call combat catches where, you know, you are jumping in the air and you are contesting against the defensive back to see who's going to be able to come down with the football. And Jameson Williams has been kind of that guy all camp long, building a very strong rapport once again with Jared Goff. And you know, Jared's been very, very complimentary and spoken very highly of Jameson Williams. The drops have been something that J-Mo wants to work on from, you know, last year to this year. And so far, so good on that side of things. It's been really, really nice to see. And then I think we want to continue to see the steps being taken by, you know, guys like Tyleek Williams, the second-year defensive tackle. You know, we want to see where that progress can be made on the interior of this defensive line, because trying to be able to get pressure on the opposing quarterback with only four is going to be really the key element. That's what's really going to help this secondary, which is, you know, they've got their definite question marks here. And, you know, a lot has been made over, you know, some of the issues that the secondary had last year, some of the injuries with Kirby Joseph and Brian Branch. That's always going to be very, very much highly talked about because, well, I mean, there are two Pro Bowl and all pro caliber players that aren't available right now due to injury. So everybody wants to know how the secondary is going to perform, but really you can help mitigate that by getting to the quarterback and kind of lightening the load there. So it'll be very interesting to see how those, you know, how the front four really does perform all camp long. And I think that something else that's very interesting is not doing the joint practices this year, I think, is very different than what we've seen in years past, where Coach Campbell's, you know, they wanted to be able to get out there with some different teams and be able to work on things with other teams. They're not going to do that this year. They're just going to run more of a straightforward training camp.
0: Why are they not doing it this year?
1: just to change things up. You know, I think that, you know, year to year you look at it, and I think that, you know, maybe this year we'll start to see sort of the ones get more reps in the preseason too. That's been one of the areas where some fans have had some questions as to, you come out in week number one against Green Bay and it looked like, you know, everybody kind of met themselves in the tunnel. The team all met each other in the tunnel on the way down to the field. They looked a little bit out of sorts. So you're hoping that, you know, maybe this go around, this time around, maybe they'll get a little bit more work in the preseason instead of in those joint practices where, hey, you know, year to year, you might want to switch some things up. And Dan Campbell said that they were going to look at everything. And that's one of the things that that they're going to look at and try to change up this year. And we'll see if it pays some dividends.
0: Yeah. When's their first preseason game?
1: First preseason game is actually going to be next week already. So we'll have the Hall of Fame game. Yeah, we're going to have NFL football on the television tonight on NBC, which will feature the Arizona Cardinals and the Carolina Panthers. And then we will play Detroit Lions football a week from today. They'll be down in Cincinnati taking on the Bengals for a 7 o'clock kickoff. Can you believe that?
0: Yeah, you know what? I don't know what it is about football season when it starts. Everybody's like, is it really? You know, it's just like, it's kind of, I don't know if it's because we're still, you know, kids at heart that we, you know, want to go back, you know, the whole thing with back to school and everything, is it time to go back to school? But yeah, it's pretty exciting that it's, you know, we're looking at a week away from here. So they practice again tomorrow, correct?
1: Yeah, full practice schedule, I believe. Now, see, you put me on the spot right
0: Ooh,
1: there.
0: Ooh, sorry.
1: No, that's okay, because I believe I have my little handy-dandy schedule rundown, but my schedule rundown was only for the training camp practices that they were going to request me to be at. So,
0: okay.
1: Just double-checking.
0: Okay.
1: Yeah, Friday, they'll be back on the practice field, which is actually, it's a Lions loyal member. It's a season ticket holder practice. So they'll be on the field. Gates will open at 9:30, and practice will start at 10:30 for the season ticket holders if they want to get out there.
0: Yeah, so much fun for the fans who are able to watch this. Really, it's got to be a lot of fun for them to watch it, that's for sure. All right, well, we're gonna want another report tomorrow to wrap up the week. And we're all looking forward to next week then, when, you know, it all happens. I know what you're going to be doing tonight. No question.
1: Oh, no doubt about it. Lomas and I will be locked in for sure. It's our first chance to see a football game. Are you kidding me? We are all in.
0: I know you guys are all in. All right. Thanks, Anthony Bellino. We appreciate it. Co-host of Sports Wrap right here on WJR with Lomas Brown. And you be sure to catch him tonight. Thanks, Anthony.
1: Thanks, Marie.
0: We'll continue here on WJR.
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3: I-96 westbound closed between Fowlerville Road and Stockbridge Road due to an accident. U.S. 23 southbound between Geddes and Washtenaw Avenue also closed for the same reason. Looks like you're backed up to M-14. Steer clear of a wreck on I-275 northbound after Ann Arbor Road, blocking your left shoulder. And it's a slow go on I-275 southbound between 8 Mile and M-14. Now WJR weather first from the Weather Channel. Mostly cloudy for the rest of the afternoon. Right now it's 86 degrees, scattered thunderstorms for tonight, morning showers for Friday, otherwise cloudy with a high of 83. I'm Rich Luzensky, WJR Traffic and Weather First.
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5: Don't miss The Motherlode with Lauren and Marie on the air and online. Lauren Crocker and Marie Osborne bring generations of wit, wisdom, and what now moments.
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16: Trying to stop birth tourism. I'm Carmen Roberts, Fox News.
17: Wealthy people are building businesses around birthright citizenship. That's not the way it's supposed to work. It's a disgrace. They're buying their way in, and we're not going to let it happen.
16: President Trump signed an executive order in the Oval Office just a short time ago aimed at ending birth tourism, the practice of foreign nationals traveling to the U.S. to give birth and obtain citizenship for their children.
17: We had a very unfortunate decision in the Supreme Court concerning birthright. It was close, but a very, very unfortunate decision. So we're making adjustments.
16: And it comes after the Supreme Court ruled in June that his broader effort to end birthright citizenship was unconstitutional. So now he's taking a more narrow approach, also signing an order seeking to end citizenship to some children born to U.S. And foreign diplomatic staff. And that could possibly expand to U.S. territories. Critics say the policy could also be unconstitutional. President Trump's warning Tehran, if it does not make a deal, the U.S. will hit Iran hard. Fox's Steve Harrigan has more from Tel Aviv.
18: Some Iranian officials are saying they could be close to a deal with Oman for the free regulation of shipping through the Strait of Hormuz. Violence in the region could get in the way. The Houthis once again attacked two Saudi oil tankers. They also killed 38 government soldiers in Yemen, so they could be facing retaliation.
16: And Iran's Tasnim news agency reports two explosions on Qasim Island today, and sources link those to operations against what Iran described as hostile drones or vessels near the strait. That report has not been independently verified. And investors took a breather after the Dow posted three back-to-back records. The Dow fell 464 points today, and the S&P 500 and NASDAQ also losing ground. 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
3: I-96 westbound closed between Fowlerville Road and Stockbridge Road due to an accident. We also have a wreck on US 23 southbound between Geddes and Washtenaw Avenue. That strip of freeway also closed. You're slow from M14, I-275 northbound after Ann Arbor Road. Look out for a wreck blocking your left shoulder. We're seeing some slowdowns on I-275 southbound between 8 Mile and M14. Also on I-75 southbound between 14 Mile and I-696. I-94 eastbound between Warren Avenue and Van Dyke looking pretty sluggish. We do have a wreck on the Jeffries eastbound on-ramp from southbound I-275 as well. Now WJR weather first from the Weather Channel. Mostly cloudy for the rest of the afternoon. Right now it's 86 degrees. Scattered thunderstorms expected for tonight. Morning showers for Friday. Otherwise cloudy. We'll get up to 83 tomorrow. I'm Rich Luzenski, WJR Traffic and Weather First.
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7: And welcome back to the second hour of the Mitch Albom Show here on WJR. We are wrapping up our Thursday. Hopefully you're having a good drive home and wrapping up your day before Friday. Lots of folks celebrating Friday. Lots happening today in terms of news. Let's head over to the Senate. Homeland Security and Governmental Affairs Committee voting today along party lines to hold the former director of the National Institute of Allergy and Infectious Disease, Dr. Anthony Fauci, in contempt of Congress for invoking the Fifth Amendment and refusing to answer questions at a hearing last week. The chairman of the committee, Rand Paul, claims the vote is not about Fauci's actions during the COVID-19 pandemic. Here's what he had to say.
0: We are voting on whether a witness who has received the benefit of a sweeping federal pardon can be ordered by this committee to answer questions and then defy that order without consequence. A subpoena is not an invitation. A subpoena with no consequence is not a subpoena. It's a suggestion.
7: And ranking member Senator Gary Peters, of course, here of Michigan, criticizing the chairman for not going to the full Senate to vote to hold Fauci in contempt.
1: Future witnesses will argue that appearing before Congress exposes them to punishment regardless of whether they comply with a subpoena and invoke a constitutional protection.
7: Fauci said he invoked the Fifth Amendment because he believed Senator Paul was trying to get him to make statements that could be used against him. The senator repeatedly calling for Fauci to be prosecuted over allegations that he lied to Congress, allegations that Fauci denies. The Senate committee now can refer Fauci to the Justice Department, would decide if it will try to prosecute the former director. Fauci was previously pardoned by former President Joe Biden for all official conduct between the years of 2014 and 2025, which also covers the COVID-19 pandemic, of course. We had some great conversation here in the first hour of the show. We welcomed in Karen Dumas, who talked a little bit about labeling candidates. Karen, of course, is a well-known communication strategist and former head of communication for the city of Detroit. And she says, yeah, more people are just labeling others. And of course, when you label people, it's easy to dismiss them, dismiss their thoughts, dismiss to what they have to say. And she says that in this particular case, Democrat candidate for Senate, Abdul El-Sayed, needs to rebrand himself.
4: Building and sustaining a brand for anybody requires frequency and consistency. And the best thing that he can do is to define his brand parameters and remain consistent with that. So what someone is calling him will either be confirmed or denied based on his consistent behavior and message delivery. So for him to be authentic in who he is and what he represents will either counter or confirm any accusations.
7: Yeah, and she's been there. She knows what it's like to work with political candidates to get them to stay on messaging. But most importantly, you have to identify yourself to the public. You have to say who you are and consistently say and show who you are. So this is going to be a very interesting race because he has been labeled a socialist. President Trump called him, quote, a hateful communist. But then again, President Trump has also been called a fascist, and lots of people take deep, deep offense to that. So, but by labeling people, in my opinion, when we label one another, we give ourselves permission not to bother to understand one another or understand where someone else is coming from or why they feel the way they do. You don't have to agree with them. You don't have to endorse them or endorse their policies or how they operate, but you do need to understand how people feel, why they feel the way they do, and how they think. I think that makes us, first of all, better humans, but also makes for a better society. And in this particular case, there's going to be a lot focused on what these candidates are going to be calling each other in this next election cycle. We also talked a little bit about a report that was released not too long ago, the Sentencing Project's 2026 report on felony murder. They called it an on-ramp for extreme sentencing, and it documents how U.S. felony murder laws, which hold people liable for murder if they participate in a felony that results in a death, that they're a major driver of extreme sentencing, racial disparities, and mass incarcerations. Our guest, Kara Gotch, talking about how Michigan is one of 11 states where there is an automatic life sentence if you are in the presence of someone and you're with someone when a felony is committed, a murder, you automatically also get life in prison, no chance for parole. And she says that they believe, her organization believes this needs to take another look. Here's what she had to say.
5: Forcing the courts to reexamine these mandatory life sentences, because it's the mandatory nature that makes these the penalties particularly problematic. It leaves no room for consideration of the multiple factors that happen within any kind of a case or offense. And I think it's good that the Supreme Court is taking this strong stand, finding that these kinds of penalties are cruel or unusual under the Constitution of Michigan. And I think felony murder broadly should be something that the Supreme Court should be looking at. They did just recently have a ruling looking at individuals sentenced under felony murder statute before 1980.
7: And she is talking there about the Michigan Supreme Court and some recent action really within the last year or so that the Michigan Supreme Court has reconsidered certain things about guidelines and sentencing in the state of Michigan and how people had been sentenced in the past. A couple of other stories of note today. Henry Ford Health System, they're considering redeveloping Cadillac Place in Detroit's New Center area. It's, in fact, right across the street from us here in the Fisher Building, looking right at the building myself right now. The 15-story building had been the home of General Motors headquarters for decades. The building designed by the famed architect Albert Kahn, and it was named a National Historic Landmark in 1978. It is now owned by the state, but Henry Ford Health System is again considering this redevelopment of Cadillac Place, making it its administrative headquarters. And of course, Henry Ford Health System is going through a massive renovation, really changing the landscape of the new center area here where we are located, the WJR, building a new patient tower, building new facilities at their campus that has been on Grand Boulevard for many, many years. And now they're thinking of expanding further down the boulevard right across the street from us here in the Fisher Building. So that's a story of note today as well. And as we mentioned earlier in the show, Michigan residents, according to the state health officials, they can go back to eating lettuce and salad greens as usual. State health officials say cyclosporiasis outbreak appears to be slowing down. The Michigan Department of Health and Human Services reports that more than 12,000 cases have been reported since June, but new reports are showing a decline in the number of those cases. All right, when we come back, we're going to be going to the movies. 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
1: It's time to talk movies with the Movie Guys. Today, welcome Adam Graham.
2: And leave the movie business to the rest of us who know what we're doing.
3: Adam, I always love talking to you. I'm so glad you could join us today.
4: Love it. Happy to be here. How are you feeling today?
3: I'm doing good. I had a chance to go see the Spider-Man movie, but I couldn't go. Something came up last minute, so I couldn't go. So I was very disappointed. So I can't wait to hear what you have to say about that. But I'm really anxious to hear what you have to say about One Night Only. Who doesn't like to go to the movies and be charmed? And you know, that's a word that I keep hearing about this movie, that it's charming.
4: You know, it's charming in a premise that kind of the leads need to be super charming to overcome the obstacles that they face in this movie. This is a movie where, and this is an outlandish setup, but they do a good job of handling it. This is a movie where the government has outlawed sex for single couples or for single people except for one night a year. And so on this one night, I believe the night is August 7th, the day the movie opens, singles are from 6 to 6, they can hook up. And so the movie follows the scene in New York City as everyone's getting ready for this one night. And you're asking yourself, well, how is this enforced? And why did this happen? And these kinds of things are kind of sprinkled throughout the movie, just so you get enough understanding of what's going on. But the focus is really on the two leads, who are played by Callum Turner, that's Mr. Dua Lipa, and Monica Barbaro, who played, was she Joan Baez in the Bob Dylan movie? She got
3: an Oscar nomination. Beautiful woman, yeah, beautiful woman.
4: Beautiful woman, beautiful guy, and they are charming as all get out. And it's about them kind of like repressing their urges and also having to jump through the obstacles that the hoops that the movie places in front of them in order to fall in love. So it's a very sweet movie, and the leads are extreme. They're both extremely hot people, and that is really what carries it. It's just kind of like their charm and magnetism, and the kind of comedy of the situation that is set up. I think that there's probably a different movie to be made about the parameters that are set up and why. This is not that movie. This is a romantic comedy set against this kind of dystopian backdrop. But I think it's well played. It's funny. Almost every speaking part in the movie is either like a cameo or a, hey, isn't that so-and-so? From Molly Ringwald to LeVar Burton and on down. It's. I had a fun time at the movies. I was charmed. I was won over by this.
3: Because a little birdie told me, by the name of Dave Rieger told me, you are not often charmed by rom-com movies. So this is notable.
4: I like a good one. If the formula, I appreciate the formula, and if it's well executed, then I'm along for the ride. If I'm getting squirmy in my seat, if things are awry, and this took a while. This, for the first 15 minutes, I was like scratching my head over this premise, like, how did this come to be? And then just over time, it kind of, I wouldn't say lulls you into submission. I would just say it wins you over, and the larger questions become smaller questions, and you're just kind of like taken by these two stars. The good thing is, a lot of times in romantic comedies like this, you'll get two extremely attractive stars, and the movie or the characters within the movie or just the universe pretends that they're not super attractive people. Oh, you need to take those glasses off. Yes, now you look better. This movie, everybody in the movie is kind of constantly commenting on how hot both characters are. So it dispenses with the idea that these are not insanely attractive people, which is a good move.
3: So you're saying the premise here, you've got to suspend belief, just relax, go with it, and watch what happens. So
4: yeah,
3: it's
4: an interesting premise. It grabs your attention, but it's not the focus. The focus is the two stars, and the two stars do quite lovely with each other.
3: You know, it's been decades since going to the movies was an actual event, but it's, you know, I'm talking about like a really event. But it's happening again with the Odyssey, isn't it?
4: It's happening with The Odyssey, and it's happening with Spider-Man, and they're both happening at the same time. The other night, the same night that Your Little Birdie was a spy in the audience, the parking lot at the MJR Troy was the most crowded I have ever seen it. I've been going to that theater since it opened, almost on a weekly basis. It was packed to the back, and I've never seen it that way. And it turns out that day on Tuesday, because Tuesdays, I think nationwide, are like $5 tickets and free popcorns. It was the highest grossing Tuesday in history, because everybody was coming out to see Spider-Man. And so if you go up to the box office and Spider-Man is sold out, and you know it's playing every 15 minutes, I think it's just about every theater, you go see The Odyssey instead, and people are coming to see both of these movies in record numbers last weekend when the

0: bought their tickets weeks ago, made circled this on their calendar because they got the only tickets that they could get, and they're making an event out of it. And that's what's so exciting, is seeing people talking about film formats, watching it in 70mm IMAX versus just going to the theater. And it's exciting. It's a kind of antidote to streaming. And people are having fun in the theaters. And that's what's so exciting for a guy like me who likes when other people are happy going to the movies.
1: Oh, absolutely. You know, when we discussed talking about this, I thought when I was a kid, I remember my parents getting my dad dressing in a suit, my mother in a dress with the hose and the high heels. We all as a family got dressed up. My brothers were in suits, and we went to see Sound of Music. Because that's what a big deal it was. You had to dress up like that in order to go to see The Sound of Music. So that really warmed my heart. Adam Graham, always a pleasure to talk with you. Film critic of the Detroit News. I'll go to the movies with you anytime. Thank you, Adam.
0: Awesome.
1: We appreciate your time.
0: Thank you.
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5: We still have that wreck on the I-275 northbound ramp after Ann Arbor Road. That's blocking your left shoulder. U.S. 23 southbound between Gennes and Washtenaw Avenue closed due to an accident. You're stopped from M-14. I-96 westbound also closed between Fowlerville Road and Stockbridge Road due to a crash. Some stop and go on I-275 southbound between 8 Mile and M-14. The Jeffries eastbound on-ramp from southbound I-275 blocked by a wreck. You can still get through. It's just going to take you a little bit longer. Now WJR weather first from the Weather Channel. Mostly cloudy for the rest of the afternoon. It's 86 degrees right now. Scattered thunderstorms expected for tonight. Morning showers for Friday. Otherwise cloudy with a high of 83. I'm Rich Luzensky, WJR Traffic and Weather First.
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9: Don't miss The Motherlode with Lauren and Marie, on the air and online. Lauren Crocker and Marie Osborne bring generations of wit, wisdom, and what now moments.
10: So I didn't come into our lives till 2021. We were married in 2018. We miss it sometimes. We'll look at the calendar and be like, when's the last time we've had a date night? You know, those conversations. But we had a lot of that. So then I'm like, what's it going to be like when they are gone? Because we know what it's like to be with just the two of us, but we're going to be in a completely different part of our lives.
11: Well, I just like to tell people, you better have things to talk about, not only common interests, but different interests too. Yep. So that you're doing your own thing, but also things you can do together. You better have things to talk about. Mm-hmm. You better still find that person interesting.
10: Yep.

0: because if you don't, it is going to be, and a lot of people suffer and get divorces at that time.
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10: Fox News, I'm Tom Graham. President Trump signing a pair of executive orders today aimed at reining in birthright citizenship and curbing so-called birth tourism in the U.S.
11: It's become a big business, and we're ending that business.
10: Now, the president also spoke out against citizenship being granted to anyone born within U.S. borders. Now, the latest executive orders will likely face legal challenges. The Supreme Court previously struck down the president's efforts to rein in birthright citizenship. Senator Mitch McConnell released from the hospital, but the Republican not ready to return to Capitol Hill.
12: We just have heard from Mitch McConnell, first time we've heard from him in a few days here, but there's a statement that indicates that he is out of this rehabilitation facility where he's been recovering from some of his injuries here, and it indicates that he will not be back until after the August recess.
10: Fox's Chad Pergram, America's listening to Fox News.
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1: We've got a wreck on the Jeffries eastbound on-ramp from southbound I-275. I-96 westbound closed between Fowlerville Road and Stockbridge Road due to an accident. U.S. 23 southbound between Gunnies and Washtenaw Avenue also closed for the same reason. Your stop and go from M-14 there. I-275 northbound after Ann Arbor Road. We picked up a wreck blocking your left shoulder, it looks like. I-275 southbound between I-696 and M-14. Seeing some stop and go there. And we do have some construction blocking your right lane on the northbound Southfield Freeway between Ford Road and I-96. That's scheduled until August 10th. 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Mostly cloudy for the rest of the afternoon. Right now it's 86 degrees. Scattered thunderstorms for tonight. Morning showers for Friday. Otherwise cloudy with a high of 83. I'm Rich Luzinski, WJR Traffic and Weather First.
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18: Don't miss The Motherlode with Lauren and Marie on the air and online. Lauren Crocker and Marie Osborne bring generations of wit, wisdom, and what now moments.
19: So I didn't come into our lives till 2021. We were married in 2018. We miss it sometimes. We'll look at the calendar and be like, when's the last time we've had a date night? You know, those conversations, but we had a lot of that. So then I'm like, what's it going to be like when they are gone? Because we know what it's like to be with just the two of us, but we're going to be in a completely different part of our lives.
20: Well, I just like to tell people, you better have things to talk about, not only common interests, but
0: 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You better have things to talk about. Mm-hmm. You better still find that person interesting.
19: Yep.
0: Because if you don't, it is going to be, and a lot of people suffer and get divorces at that time.
19: Empty nesters.
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0: And welcome back. We're getting some breaking news from Lions training camp today. Dave Rieger joining us with some of those details. Dave, I mean, we've been talking about this ad nauseum all week long.
20: Yeah, per Adam Schefter, it has happened. We knew it was going to happen. Three-time Pro Bowl selection Jahmyr Gibbs and the Lions have reached agreement today on a three-year, $67.5 million deal. They could be worth up to $75.75 million, obviously with incentives, and includes $51.5 million guaranteed, now making him the NFL's highest-paid running back, confirmed by his agent, Todd France.
0: Okay, so, who comes close to him?
20: Bijan Robinson, who just got... who just got that the other day.
0: And how much is that again? You told me not only is it the dollar amount, but it's the perks.
20: But it's, well, it's the guaranteed money that's big. At $51.5 million, which then they're 3 years, you know, running backs are probably good till about like 29, 30 years old. This will take him to 29 years old. And they're going to give him $51.5 million guaranteed of the $67.5 million, which could be $75.75 million with incentives.
0: Dan, you're shaking your head.
21: I'm happy that this got done. It's the money in sports has gotten insane. We're seeing baseball is going to definitely have a lockout for 2027. Who knows how long that's going to last. I don't know if the bubble is ever going to burst for the NFL because they're just such a juggernaut, but the money's just absurd. It's crazy that these guys get, I mean, Jahmyr Gibbs could have a career-ending injury tomorrow and they owe him $51 million.
0: Like, that's right.
21: Nuts.
0: That's nuts.
20: We did a little bit of quick research here, and again, per Adam Schefter, here are the extensions that have been handed out by the Lions. So anybody that says that Brad Holmes isn't trying... Jahmyr Gibbs, 3 years, $67.5 million. Aiden Hutchinson, 4 years, $180 million. Mm. Jack Campbell, 4 years, $81 million. Jared Goff, 4 years, $210 million. Amon-Ra St. Brown, 4 years, $120 million. Penei Sewell, 4 years, $112 million. Jamison Williams, 3 years, $80 million. Kirby Joseph, 4 years, $85 million. He's hurt right now. He hasn't played since the middle of last season. And Aleem McNeil, 4 years, $97 million.
0: So what's Jahmyr Gibbs' background? Do you know offhand what it, where, like where he came from, what his background is?
21: I do not.
20: Jahmyr Gibbs came from Alabama.
0: Alabama?
21: Yeah, that's running, the only thing running, I really know
20: back,
21: about
20: he
21: him.
20: Kind of, he kind of made a name for himself in the bowl games. In the playoff, the college football playoff. And if you remember, they traded up for Jahmyr Gibbs and everybody was like, what are you doing? That was a weird pick. But Brad Holmes knew something.
21: Interesting about these new Lions is that they're all pretty high up there in the star category, but they're all quiet.
0: Like you, just,
21: you don't
0: quiet.
21: See Jahmyr Gibbs out there in the public. You don't see Penei Sewell out there very much other than doing charity stuff. You know, it's not like the 90s and early 2000s when all these athletes were walking around town. These guys want to stay at home and play video games.
0: You know, I think that that's probably, too, management's dream because you just want these players to remain quiet, maybe do the charity work, which is always great, and everybody really appreciates that. But that's got to be a big plus for, you know, the people, the Lions organization, that they've got people who are just focused on playing the game.
20: I also do know that Jahmyr Gibbs is a huge fan of the WWE. So we see him in front row at a lot of events. But this is interesting because... even maybe just last year it was, we're not going to pay running backs because they have such a limited amount of time. They get hit the most, knee here, ankle there, So there was only one $20 million per year running back entering this offseason, this off that we just got out of, because obviously the Hall of Fame game is tonight. The NFL has now seen three players that are in this $20 million category in Jahmyr Gibbs, Bijan Robinson, and Jonathan Taylor.
0: And I guess this would, Dan, you kind of said it a minute ago. This is where this is going. This is just how we're going to, this is how we're going to be.
21: Yeah. And we're seeing Baker Mayfield, the quarterback for the Buccaneers. He wants $50 million for one season. He's saying, I'm a top 10 quarterback. All these other guys are making 51, 52. He's holding out until he gets a new contract, and he's under contract for what? Three more seasons.
0: All right. So is this worth it?
21: Oh, I this mean, is worth it.
20: Yeah, it yeah? is worth it. Well, with the loss of Montgomery,
0: oh,
20: and
0: yeah.
20: So now Jahmyr Gibbs is your main guy. Obviously, they picked up Isaiah Pacheco from the Kansas City Chiefs, but without David Montgomery, who was more of the up the middle kind of rush, power. Now Jahmyr Gibbs, he gives you not only that speed but also the little dump passes out of the backfield. So he's a multi-talent, he's a multi-dimensional threat, I guess you could say.
0: So recap once again for people who might just be joining us, Dave. What was the contract?
20: The contract that he got was hold on a second, because it's 3 years, $75.75 million with incentives, but $51.5 million guaranteed. That's the thing. They all want the guaranteed money. That's part of all these extensions. Because like Dan said, if God forbid he gets hurt, he's still going to get paid.
0: Yeah, he's still going to have a payday. And again, we're looking at this perhaps being, the future of the game. And this is how it's going to be. Lions have done pretty well for themselves here, though.
20: I mean, listen, I can honestly say that they are really trying, that this team is really trying to keep that Super Bowl window open.
0: Well, and, it all starts next Friday, right?
20: It's all going to start next week on Thursday.
0: Thursday
20: will be their first preseason game, and then they will kick off at home on September the 13th, Sunday at Ford Field against Dan Campbell's old team, the New Orleans Saints. And the big game is going to be week 2, Thursday night football, the first Thursday night game of the year on Amazon Prime. Lions in Buffalo as the Bills open up their new Highmark Stadium.
0: So that is a lot of stuff to really look for. I think there's people who feel that the Lions are, owed this year, that they're going to
20: And if you believe in the last place schedule being an advantage, the Lions have a last place schedule.
0: Wow. All right. Well, this is a lot to look forward to, a lot of money. I mean, I can't even wrap my head around $50 million guaranteed. So, I think they're all of us. We're just
20: generational money.
0: Yeah, generational money. That's it. Dave, thanks for the report. We appreciate it. Dan, too, thanks for the input. Okay, we'll be right back here on the Mitch Albom Show.

0: been hit by
1: album.
2: The issue of education is always one of the top issues in any political cycle. The failures in education directly impact the economic viability of any community. There's one organization out there that's trying to help the issue of education, learning. Epiphany Education Center was founded in April of 2005 by two IHM Catholic nuns who knew they still had something to offer and could still make a difference. Joining us today is Rosalind Taylor, the director of the Epiphany Education Center. Hi, Rosalind.
3: Hello, thank you so much for having me here today.
2: And the center is on the city's east side. We want to give everybody that information so they understand where this is. Rosalind, can you tell us about the founding of the Epiphany Education Center?
3: Well, I just want to say that this year we are celebrating 21 years of providing free literacy services to children in Metro Detroit. The center was founded in 2005, and it was actually founded by a group of teachers in who were retiring, Catholic nuns, and it was around the time that Catholic schools were closing in the city of Detroit. And so they realized that the students still needed those important, vital academic services. And so about seven of the sisters, primarily IHM nuns, and some Dominican nuns as well, started Epiphany Education Center. And you may know the Dominican nuns from the Dominican Literacy Center, which services adults. And they're also in our building, the Samaritan Center, on Warren and Connor on the city's east side.
2: Oh, so I did not know that they were in there with you in the same building. And when we refer to IHM, that is the Immaculate Heart of Mary Catholic Nuns, for those of you that may not know that. And both the Dominicans and the IHM nuns have a long history of being educators. That is their mission. That's part of, their mission, in their, profession. So that's why is why it's just, they're totally dedicated to this, right? And very high standards, we might add. So what is the mission of the Epiphany Education Center, and how are you providing that to the community every day?
3: Well, great question. Since 2005, we have provided free literacy services to children first to eighth grade living in Metro Detroit. The children that we service are primarily at-risk, low-income children who are below grade-level readers. Some children are victims of trauma. Some children are in jeopardy of being retained, or they have already been retained. And so we work with the most vulnerable children in our community, providing those free literacy services to give them the edge up and the hand up that they need. That hand up could make the difference, and it's vital and critical in our neighborhoods.
2: Rosalind, can you tell us a little bit about what your background is? I know you're the director, obviously, of the Epiphany Education Center, but what's your background? What's your commitment to education?
3: Well, I have a lifetime commitment to education. I am a former teacher, a former middle school teacher, and I've actually been at Epiphany as the director for 11 years now. And so we are fully committed to making a difference and increasing specifically proficiency levels across the city of Detroit. Some of the schools in our neighborhood have single-digit proficiency rates, and we believe that's unacceptable. And so we are fighting every day to change that reality in our city.
2: Say that again, single-digit literacy rates?
3: Single digits. When looking at Ronald Brown Academy or Brenda Scott, those are located right in our neighborhood. We're looking at single digit proficiency rates, 7% in reading, 9 or 8% in math. That means the majority of the school is not reading or doing math on grade level. And we know that is unacceptable. Today, in 2026, we live in a world with an abundance of resources, and no child should have to hit the teacher lottery to learn to read.
2: Wow. I wish everyone could hear you right now, Rosalind, because you are really saying all the right things. I bet, you know, we're talking about this issue of education, of literacy in the context. Of course, we're now entering into an election cycle for the November election, and so many of the candidates are talking about education, talk about education. But here you are working day in and day out with these students who are, you know, have these great difficulties in learning to read. So enlighten us. What is your, in your view, in your opinion, the reason that these children are having such a difficult time learning to read and learning to do basic math?
3: The research is out there. We at Epiphany follow the science of reading. We know that there is documentation and research for the way the human brain learns to read. We have the research. We have the knowledge. All we need to do is implement it. That's the number one thing. We're not implementing the correct curriculum in our district. We have to follow the science of reading. We have the research, and we have it in towns all around us. All around us. Have you heard of Steubenville, Ohio? Steubenville, Ohio it mirrors Detroit, similar adversities, and they've been able to do something that we have not been able to do. They have been able to produce high rates of proficiency in the 90s. The majority of their children are reading on grade level. So when I hear in the city of Detroit that it can't be done, it's unacceptable. It can be done. It's being done, and we need to follow the science of reading. And that's what Epiphany has done right away 21 years ago from the beginning. The number one priority is that children need to be taught through phonics. There is no way around learning phonics. And in the 80s and 90s, phonics was taken out of the curriculums all across the United States. And that has really, really hurt us. With, I think, the adult illiteracy rate in the city of Detroit is over 50%.
2: Yes, it is. Yes, it is. And by the way, I've been reporting on this topic for better than 25 years, and it was the same rate 25 years ago. So this is something, we've made no improvement here. None.
3: None.
2: Yeah.
3: None.
2: I was going to ask you if it was phonics, because you're talking about the science and what it's pointing to. And I'm like, is it phonics? Is it phonics? And you answered that question. Darn it, it's phonics.
3: Yes, it is 100% phonics. At Epiphany, we've followed a pattern, and we know the pattern. We know where most of the children in the city of Detroit are stuck. The children are stuck at a third grade level, and they're specifically stuck at syllabication. Syllabication teaches you how to take a word like rain and read rain and take it to rainbow, a multi-syllabic word. Yeah. Our children are stuck at the third grade reading level.
2: Okay, that's something that I had not heard before. I mean, I've heard other theories and so on, but that's very interesting. So they can make it up to there, but then that's where something happens and they can't seem to move forward. In talking to other people who work on this issue of literacy and especially reading and in terms of reading, one of the things that an expert in this area who works in the city of Detroit has talked about over and over and over again, and that is that kids need to read every single day. You cannot send a volunteer into a school, however wonderful that is, once a week to work with a child, to crack a book open and to read with them. That's not going to help. It has to be done over and over and over every day, and that they found that if they do it every day, that really is a key to helping students. Do you agree with that?
3: Absolutely. Absolutely. Reading is a skill that must be taught. It has to be taught. I always use the analogy for people. If I play the piano for you, can you then go behind me and play the piano? Most people cannot. No, because you have to be taught that skill. It's the same as reading. It's the same. And once you miss certain steps, you're stuck at that point. And when you take phonics out of the curriculum, you really cripple teachers and you cripple the students. And you create, it's a disservice. Having the children memorize sight words is completely ridiculous. When you can learn, you can learn phonics and you can learn all of the words associated with those letters. And so sight words, you're just memorizing 10 words at a time. But with phonics, you really learn the origin and the history, which really has to be done. And it takes years to learn to read as well. So anytime you miss any of those critical steps, you're stuck at that point.
2: We are talking to Rosalind Taylor, the director of the Epiphany Education Center on the city's east side, where they have several programs, community programs, where they bring students in to help them to learn to read, of course, also improve their math skills. Thanks again, Rosalind. Good luck to everyone at Epiphany Education Center.
3: Thank you so much for this opportunity.
2: It was great to have you join us today for the Thursday edition of the Mitch Albom Show. I'm Marie Osborne. I'll be back tomorrow. Mitch and the crew still enjoying a great vacation. Sports Wrap is coming your way next. Have a great evening.
0: You can't go. All the plants are going to die.
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5: U.S. 23 southbound, still closed between Geddes and Washtenaw Avenue due to an accident. You're stopped from M14. Expect slowdowns on I-275 southbound between I-696 and M14. And the northbound Southfield Freeway. Construction blocks your right lane on the northbound side between Ford Road and I-96. That's going to be with us until August 10th. Your right two lanes are scheduled to close from 9 a.m. until 3 p.m. daily until then. Now, WJR weather first from the Weather Channel. Mostly cloudy for the rest of the afternoon. It's 86 degrees right now. Scattered thunderstorms expected for tonight. Morning showers for Friday. Otherwise cloudy with a high of 83. I'm Rich Luzinski, WJR traffic and weather first.
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1: He says the decision was unfair. I'm Lisa Lucera, Fox News. That's why President Trump signed executive orders to end so-called birth tourism in the state after the Supreme Court decision in June upheld birthright citizenship.
13: This was done for a different reason. This was done right after the Civil War. This was for the babies of slaves. The
1: second order would limit the number of people eligible for U.S. citizenship after being born in the U.S. On the Iran conflict, the president said he thinks it's going to end pretty soon as mediators work on a deal to reopen the Strait of Hormuz.
13: We have a thing called the blockade headed up by the U.S. Navy, and we control it.
1: But the president warned there could still be incidents coming from Iran, like an attempt to shoot down U.S. forces or a mine placed in the strait. The White House says Iran has been negotiating an end to the blockade of the Strait of Hormuz with Oman, though Tehran denies it. A Senate panel votes to hold Dr. Anthony Fauci in contempt for refusing to answer questions during a hearing last week.
14: A week after Anthony Fauci invoked the Fifth Amendment more than 100 times at a Senate hearing, the Homeland Security and Governmental Affairs Committee voted to refer Fauci to the Justice Department for contempt of Congress.
15: A subpoena is not an invitation. A subpoena with no consequence is not a subpoena. It's a suggestion.
14: Republican Chairman Rand Paul says Fauci's constitutional right against self-incrimination does not apply since he was pardoned by former President Biden. Democrats say Republicans are breaking with precedent by not respecting a witness's Fifth Amendment privilege.
1: Fox's Jared Halpern at the White House. A detective in Spokane County, Washington says Aaron Farinacci, the man accused of setting one of the area's wildfires, confessed and said he planned to set the fire for weeks. Wall Street stocks edged lower. The Dow lost 464, the NASDAQ minus 15. 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
25: 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Lomas Brown, my friend, how are you tonight, partner?
26: Doing great, AB, and it is also the unofficial start to the week. Weekend, AB.
25: Yes, sir.
26: Got one more day, and then officially the weekend starts. So, yes, it is.
25: Weekend's about here, folks. Danica Halen, how are you on this thirsty Thursday?
27: I am currently $51 million below a certain other Detroiter's bank account. So, I'm doing okay, and I'm happy for the certain other Detroiter. So, way to go, Lions.
25: That's right. We did get, I don't know. Do you want to hit the sounder? It only happened about 20-some minutes or 30 minutes ago. There it is. Breaking news bulletin. Hot off the press, ladies and gentlemen. Last, but definitely not the least, the three-time Pro Bowl selection, Agent Zero, Jahmyr Gibbs, and the Detroit Lions have reached an agreement today on a three-year, $67.5 million deal that could be worth up to $75.75 million, including $51.5 million guaranteed. My goal right now is to give you as many numbers and points as I possibly can just to confuse you to make this seem as the most exuberant amount of money ever handed to a running back because it's historical, and it is. And we'll talk more about it at 6:20. But ladies and gentlemen, we got the deal done.
26: Yes.
25: Ladies and gentlemen, we got him.
26: Yes, it's great that they went ahead. And like we said, it was just a formality, dotting the I's, crossing the T's. And we
25: adding the commas,
26: and
25: moving the decimals.
26: Down. But look, the most important number that you threw out there was the 5-1, 51, guaranteed. That's the money that you concentrate on.
25: It's all about the guarantees, and we will guarantee you that we will talk more about this coming up at 6:20. Also, at 6:40 tonight, a very interesting story came across the desk, and what was interesting about it was the fact that it was written, and it's at a time where, you know, in this part of the year, it didn't pertain to the Tigers or the Red Wings in search of a GM, and I don't know, the captain was out on the ice in an all-star game with Emmett Finney and Alex DeBrincat, so that was cool. They were all skating around as teammates, so that's fun. But a story about high school basketball and all of the talent in Michigan, the super talented kids, are leaving the state of Michigan. Brandon Folsom wrote it for the Free Press, so we got a hold of him to explain to us why this seems to be an increasing movement for kids, not just here in this state, but kids in states across the country that are basically hitting the AAU circuit, but during the high school basketball season. So we're going to talk more to Brandon about this, about why kids in Michigan are transferring out of state for the high school hoop season. When we talk about specialization in sports, man. It is, I mean, Lomas, this wasn't a thing. It became a little bit of a thing when I was in high school. It really wasn't a thing at all when you were in school. Everybody was a 2 and 3 sport athlete.
26: No, you're right. And I think the biggest thing we had was AAU. They have so many choices now, AB. They got so many places, so many institutions that accept these kids. So it's a lot of different things that are out there that weren't out there when I was playing, and probably a lot of stuff since you were in high school.
25: And a lot of crooks out there too.
26: Yes.
25: That are on these circuits. So you got bad trainers, you got bad coaches and teams. The pay for play model has convoluted the entire thing, and it's trickled down into just a giant mess. So I'm very interested and excited to talk to Brandon about this, because, you know, high school hoops, this has long been a hotbed, Southeast Michigan. I mean, Detroit is one of those powerhouse cities, Flint as well. And then on the west side of the state, I mean, hell, look at Devin Booker. Right? I mean, he's right there for the Phoenix Suns. We've got our footprint all over the NBA, all over.
27: Saginaw. You going to leave out Draymond?
25: Yeah, well, you know, I was going to leave out Draymond. Thank you, Daniel. You know me. But, you know, shout out to Dylan Brooks. But the, you know, the Mittens footprint is all over the NBA and all over the top level of collegiate basketball. But now these kids are starting to move around a little bit. Right?
26: Yeah,
25: they're starting to go places.
26: Well, again, AB options. And it's not just here in Michigan. It seemed like it's happening everywhere. But you're right. The talent that came has come out of the state of Michigan and probably is coming out of with Darius Acuff. I mean, I know he went the traditional route to college. But again, you got a lot of talent that will be coming out of the state of Michigan that's choosing, I guess, other places, or I don't know. It'll be interesting to hear what our guest has to say about that.
25: And you mentioned Darius Acuff. I mean, that's a perfect example, right? Because he went to Cass Tech as a freshman. He was AP All-State honorable mention as a sophomore. He averaged over 20 points and just shy of 6 assists a game. Took Cass Tech to a state title in 2023. He was an AP first team All-State recognition. Was the first sophomore to ever be named Mr. PSL for the Detroit Public School League. And then he transferred to IMG Academy in Bradenton after his sophomore year. And it's like, boom, there we go. There's another. That's a perfect example right there, Lomas, using Acuff as to what is going on right now in the landscape of high school hoops here in this state and across high school athletic associations across the country. All right, what is going on in the sports world? We'll try to get you all caught up with all the happenings. We'll do so right now in the headlines.
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3: This is huge news.
25: So last night, the Tigers lost 4-2 to the Mariners. Yeah, whatever, because they're playing baseball right now. And the Detroit Tigers are up 8-0 on Seattle right now, ladies and gentlemen. Framber Valdez, through 6 innings, has surrendered just 4 hits, no runs. He walked 2, struck out 5. And earlier in the day, Lomas, I was talking about Valdez in this outing. Can he go through 6? Can he get us to 7 innings? And with the way that in his last outing against the A's, he gave up 9 hits. You just can't give up that kind of contact to a lineup like Seattle that is just loaded with guys like Rosarena and Canzone and Rodriguez. Like, they are stacked in the middle of that order. And this team is just getting it done. Kevin McGonigal is 2-for-3 with a home run and 3 runs scored. Dylan Dingler is 3-for-4. He's having a day. Colt Keith is 2-for-4. So, I mean, the boys are playing right now. They've got an 8-0 lead over the Mariners. And this is a great way, if they can close this thing down right now, top of the 7th, runner on first with 2 outs. They win this game. They win this series. They're just going to hop right in front of them back in that wild card standings. And, man, this is getting exciting.
26: Yeah, I mean, it is. Hopefully this is what we expected out of this team down the line after making some of these trades. And not that what we expect, I think what Scott Harris and AJ, what they expected from this team. But it's just impressive to me how these young kids are stepping up to the plate with the mixture of the veterans in there and getting it done. I mean, with all the distractions they've had to deal with, they're getting it done right now.
25: Former Detroit Tiger Casey Mize made his debut last night for the San Diego Padres. And Lomas, Dan, I didn't feel the same way about Casey Mize's start as I did about Tarek Skubal. In fact, my heart almost kind of broke for Casey Mize.
27: Bad.
25: I did. I felt terrible for him. He lasted just 3 1/3 innings in his debut for the San Diego Padres. Went 3 1/3, gave up 9 hits, 8 earned runs, walked 3, only had 1 strikeout, gave up a home run. I mean, he was a disaster last night for the Padres. San Diego fans got to just be punching air right now.
26: Yeah, well, I think the Dodgers and them play. So I think he was supposed to get with Tarik Skubal. They were supposed to go out and have lunch. So both of them can talk about their first career losses with their new teams. You know, it'd be a nice little lunching that those guys could have together.
25: The Indianapolis Colts and running back Jonathan Taylor, they got their deal done as well. 2 years, $44 million extension. Good for him. The deal has a maximum value of $47 million and includes $39 million in guaranteed money. The Tampa Bay Buccaneers general manager said no plans for a Vita Vea trade, and Baker Mayfield is still the franchise quarterback. This sounds like there's a little backpedaling here.
26: That hurts you, didn't it? No, Vita Vea. When Vita Vea. Come on, AB. There you go. Okay, yep. That's what I expected now.
25: Look, Vita Vea, from Allen Park to Monroe is not that far. Vita Vea, we got what do you like to eat, my friend? Come on down. I'll get you. See, we like to pack all of our, we do the meat bundles. We put them in like egg boxes or banana boxes because they're easy to carry for people.
26: Uh-oh.
25: I mean, he could just go right out the door, right out the side door. That'd be crippling for business, though.
26: We get him here, tell him we'll deliver to him. He won't even have to come. We'll deliver, AB. I'll help you.
25: All the Hudsonville ice cream you can eat, pal. If you walked in at 350, you're not leaving here without being 400.
26: Right.
25: That man would just be eating blocks in the middle. But it sounds like a little backpedaling here from Tampa Bay management. Got it, you know, no plans on trading the nose tackle, the all-pro Vita Vea. You know, Baker's our franchise quarterback. You could have done all this had you taken care of the contracts. You wouldn't even have to come out and make statements like this, Love.
26: Well, this sounds kind of like a Myles Garrett type of thing. You know what I'm saying? Request a trade. They come to the table. They pay you off and everything, and you're good
25: Twist
26: to go.
25: My arm.
26: There it is, AB. So it sounds like the blueprint has already been laid out there.
25: The Washington Wizards and the papier-mâché Anthony Davis have mutually decided to wait on talks for a potential extension until after the season starts. One source told Shams that gives both sides the first 20 or so games to marinate over a potential extension to see how the early part of the season goes for the Wiz and the 10-time All-Star.
26: It doesn't matter because an injury can happen at any time with AD. It don't matter. Beginning of the season, middle of the season, the end of the season. It just doesn't matter. Right, AB, it doesn't matter. Doesn't matter.
25: Broke wrist. Blew on him. He fell over. The Suns are going to keep Dylan Brooks on a $73 million extension. 3 years, $73 million. And you know what? I don't like Dylan Brooks, but I do like him. Like, I don't have to like him personally, but there's always room for a player of his caliber on your team.
26: I like him, AB.
25: Career high 20 points and 4 rebounds for a surprise 45-win playoff team in Phoenix last year. He's exactly what they need.
26: I would say, there you go. Look, every team has to have someone that's a little touched, AB. You know, the neurons don't connect with individuals on your team. We had them on our team. You just have to have them. That's a good mixture. You can't have all choir guys out there. You got to have somebody just a tad bit touched. They don't have to be all the way touched, but just a tad bit.
25: I don't know if you saw this. Purdue hasn't won a national championship of any kind in any sport in 16 years. And that didn't stop the Boilermakers' new athletic director from taking the podium. His name is Tommy McClellan, and he took a shot at their in-state rival.
27: Irish lad.
25: Yeah, good Irish lad. Quote, every recruit, every current student athlete will hear this message repeatedly. We are here to win championships. If you don't want to win championships, go to Indiana.
26: Ooh. Wow. Okay.
25: Hold on. Time out. Indiana beat Purdue last year in football 56-3 en route to a perfect 16-0 season.
26: But he wasn't there. Right?
25: I don't
26: when you
25: care.
26: Say this is his first year. This is his first year, AB. He didn't inherit. I mean, he inherited this program. He's going to put his thumbprint all over this program. And the way you start doing, look, Kurt Cincinnati, when he first got to Indiana, wasn't he talking noise?
27: That's exactly what I was thinking. You got to instill the confidence. That's exactly what he's doing.
25: Yeah, that's fine. In 2024, the Hoosiers beat Purdue 66-0 to clinch an at-large spot in the playoffs. You might want to say that at any other time except for when the team that you're calling out is coming off of a national championship. Like, maybe take that noise somewhere else.
26: AB, you got to go ahead and do it, man. You got to instill, like DC said, you got to instill the confidence in that team that they could go out there and get it done.
25: Yeah. Final game of the season. Circle it on your calendar. 11-28. Indiana hangs 100 on Purdue. Write it down right now. I can't wait. Cignetti's going to punish them. That might be like, I don't know, 81-0. I can't wait for it. Bludgeon them. why'd you go for two at the end of the game? Because we couldn't go for three. Ooh. No punts. No, I'm going on it. I don't care if we got the third string in there. Fourth and 40.
26: I was just going to say that at that point, they might not even be playing a lot of their starters. You know, it might be a mute point at that point.
25: Well, we got one starter that's under contract. His name is Jahmyr Gibbs. The deal just got done. We'll talk about that next here on Sports Wrap.
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5: Welcome back here to Sports Wrap on the great voice of the Great Lakes, 760 WJR. I know that everybody is very, very excited because we've got NFL football on the television tonight. That's right. The league returns this evening with the Hall of Fame game at Tom Benson Hall of Fame Stadium in Canton, Ohio. The Carolina Panthers taking on the Arizona Cardinals, who may or may not have a quarterback. I sent some practice film to Lomas Brown. Did you watch that on Twitter? Did you watch the practice film from Arizona?
6: No.
5: They can't catch, they can't tackle, they can't carry the ball. They're fumbling, they're stumbling, they're rumbling. They look awful. If my team looked like that in a practice film and that went on the internet, it looks like the Motor City Cruise G League tryout video. Did you see that going? That's what the Arizona Cardinals are. Marvin Harrison can't catch right now.
7: Those guys paid $250 each, Anthony, to do that.
5: Shout out to my man in the red shorts. He got some cardio in.
6: I didn't see that.
5: Oh, you got to watch it. It's incredible.
7: You won't, there's something in it you won't want to see, so maybe you don't.
5: Oh. Panthers and Cardinals tonight. Kenny Pickett playing for his fourth team in 5 years, taking on Carson Beck. So that'll be very exciting there at Tom Benson Stadium in Canton, Ohio. Hopefully the weather holds off.
6: Really?
5: I mean, for those clubs, it'll be exciting.
6: Okay, thank you, AB.
5: Your first look? I mean, yeah. It's football.
6: And it is football, so you're right. Football fans will be excited that the real football is
5: somebody's
6: back.
5: Kid is out there. It's going to go out there and make a play.
6: That's
5: for the
6: true.
5: First time.
6: And you know what I said, AB? Try to make the team. Don't try to make the team. Try to make the team better.
5: If there you go.
6: Rookie, you're a young guy. Yes.
5: I mean, look, you can watch that, or would you rather watch Twins Royals tonight, 7:30 on ESPN?
6: No, I'd rather not.
5: So no. You'd rather watch the Hall of Fame game?
6: You know what I would watch?
5: You Law and Order.
6: There you go. My man.
5: The Detroit Lions and three-time Pro Bowl running back Jahmyr Gibbs have agreed to a contract extension. It's going to make him the highest-paid running back in National Football League history.
6: Yes.
5: Gibbs and the Lions reached this agreement just moments ago. This 3-year, $67.5 million deal could be worth up to 75 and

0: $750,000 and includes $51.5 million guaranteed. I'm exhausted from talking about this. The record deal surpasses the extension that Bijan had signed with the Atlanta Falcons just days ago. Now, I had to do it like that and cause myself because it hurts real bad and I can't drink my tea because it's scalding hot. I burnt the roof of my mouth. My tongue is fried now, but it is what it is. We're battling through it. Robinson's contract extension is for 3 years and $66.75 million and could be worth up to $75 million, including $51 million in guaranteed. So Gibbs hopped him at every level. He got him on the overall extension. He got him up into the total value with the escalators, and he got him on the guaranteed money loan.
1: Okay, first, AB, you got to give him his applause, AB. There it is. Job well done. And job well done to Jahmyr Gibbs to put the Lions in that position with the way he's played these first few years of his career to where he was in the position to get paid like this way. So you have to commend this player for going out and doing what he needed to do. You commend the Detroit Lions for getting the deal done. Like I said, a lot of the heavy lifting had been done by Atlanta and Indianapolis. So it was we were assured that Jahmyr would be up and he would get it done. Now, looking forward, AB, these guys, like we talked about, they got to step up. Your Panays, your Amaraj, your J-Mos, your Jahmyr Gibbs, your Jack Campbells, you know, all these guys, your Aiden Hutchinsons. They have to take their game up to another level now because I think that, as you know, I've been saying this window is the next 2 years. I really would like for it to happen this year, AB, you know, with the schedule favoring us and, you know, we getting our guys signed and getting them focused and Drew Petsing being here. Seems like everything seemed like it's lining up for the Lions to make a run this year.
0: Yeah, and I mean, the salary cap table right now, and the way that this is sorted out is by their total cap hit. So it's your signing bonus included because Jahmyr's base salary is just over $1 million, but with the signing bonus, his number comes in at about 5.6 against the cap. Jared Goff counts for $37.6 million against the cap, which is about 12.5%, and that's where, you know, that's where my mind goes, is that how much of a percentage are you going to count against the cap? And as the extension gets done, you know, the 3 year extension here, okay, it's a, what I need to know, the specifics on this is I would assume the 3 year extension would kick in 28, 29, and 30, right? So they'd still get him on his fifth year option at $14.2 million, and then this new money would kick in after the fact. That's what I would assume. I will wait to get the full details of how it's all going to work out. But you look at guys like, you know, Jared Goff, 37.6 this year. Amon-Ra, 33.1. Aleem, 28.9. Panay, 28 even. DJ Reed, 17.8. Hutch, his big money hasn't even began to kick in yet. In 2029, he's going to be $53.9
1: million. Wow. That's what I'm saying, AB. That's why it's got to get done, I think, sooner than later. Because, again, and don't forget, these guys, those guys are becoming on the ends of their contracts. So they're going to be looking to get another contract. So you got to do it. I just think the window, the timing of everything, it has to happen to me sooner than later because you won't be able to retain all these guys. Are you talking about Brian Branch? You know, you got Kirby
0: Joseph. Extension eligible.
1: Yeah, you got Kirby Joseph, right? That's going to escalate in a little bit, probably.
0: Well, Kirby's going to go, he's 5.4 this year, 9.1 next year, $13 million in 28, $17.9 in 2029. That's as high as his number is
1: going to
0: get.
1: So they really did good with Kirby. I don't know how much he got signing bonus wise.
0: 30.
1: Okay, so they did. That's a pretty nice deal right there. But again, AB, some of these other deals, and as we know, the TV right deal is only going to get bigger. Money's coming in. They're talking about adding another game. You know, so the revenue is going to be there where the cap should continue to go up.
0: There's going to be a stretch in 2028 where Jared Goff is slated to make $16.6 million. Amon-Ra, 41. Aleem, 29. Panay, 34. Hutch, 21. J-Mo, 14. And that's without a Sam Laporta or Brian Branch extension.
1: There you go.
0: Kirby making 13, Jack Campbell making 9. Because remember, Jack Campbell's deal got done as well. Jack Campbell's going to get as high as $24 million in 2029. They're going to have $24 million going to Jack Campbell, $20 million going to J-Mo, $53 million going to Hutch, $27 million going to Panay.
1: AB, it's going to come due. It's going to come due. And we're not the only teams now that have to look at this and deal with this, but it's going to come due. So these, you got to hit with the right guys. These guys have to be kind of like franchise changing guys when you pay them this kind of money, and they got to be able to deliver, AB. So we're expecting that. Think about, look at our core. You got your receivers tied up. You got your running back. You got your quarterback tied up. You got your offensive line pretty much in place, especially your left tackle, who you need. You got two pass rushers with the young fella that we drafted, Derrick Moore, this year. Hopefully, AB, he comes around. The dancing bear, Taliq Williams, in that middle, that's where the pressure is going to have to come, as I said, so you can let Jack Campbell just roam and do what he needs to do at the linebacker position.
0: Yeah, I mean, you know, Derek Barnes, he's got a lot of void years on the back end of his deal, so that's very, very much team-friendly. And then you start to think about it, right? And it's like, okay, now you can understand why, you know, Brad Holmes was, you know, hesitant on paying Alex Anzalone the money that Alex Anzalone wanted. It didn't make a lot of sense. You've got Tyleek Williams, who's going to make $3, $4, and then $5 million over the next three seasons. Cade Mays, $2 million this year, 9.2 the following year, 4.3 the year after that. I've thrown so many numbers out there, the listener has no idea what the hell I just said. But then, I mean, Blake Miller, right? Blake Miller is going to go over $5 or $6 million, and then he's going to have to be restructured. What you can do is, if you want to, you can go to us, whether you call it SpoTrack or SpotTrack or whatever you want to call it. It's SpoTrac, or you can literally just Google Detroit Lions salary cap table, and then look for the SpotTrack or SpoTrack link to it, and it will break down the multi-year salary cap table, and it will go the entire roster, and it breaks it all down, every single player. It's trusted, all of the news, all of the information there. It's all very well detailed. Then you can click an individual player if you'd like. You get all of the terms of their deal, and you know how far it goes and where the void years are at, and when a potential out is or an option. They have contract notes in there. Like it's pretty impressive. Like that's a resource right there. So if you're interested and you're a listener and you want to see what this actually looks like in basically like Microsoft Excel spreadsheet form, that's where you want to go.
1: Yeah, a lot of information out there. That's the thing that they have now, AB, where it used to be kind of taboo. You didn't know what other guys used to make, and there was really no way. Yeah, it was really no way of knowing unless you got, you know, something from the teams or, you know, maybe a publication would put something out there. But now, man, all you got to do is, like you say, just click some buttons, and you could find out. So, you know, the playing field is level. If you're a player, you know, in a certain caliber type of player, you know where you should come in the pantheons of getting paid. So these guys have this information readily for them, where we didn't have to. We had to rely on agents to kind of let us know where we were, because we didn't have this technology back then.
0: And since being drafted number 12 during the 2023 draft, the 23-year-old Gibbs, he's one of the most productive players in the league. And that splitting carries all, like, throughout his entire, time here in Detroit. He's got 49 career touchdowns, are the most in NFL history for a player throughout his first three seasons, surpassing the mark held by Barry Sanders, who had 47, albeit we play an extra game here. He's got 3,580 rushing yards, are 22nd most for any player in years 1 through 3 since yardage statistics were first recorded back in 1932. He is one of just 19 players to record at least 3,500 rushing yards and 600 receiving yards to start a career. Last year, he had over 1,830 scrimmage yards and 18 total touchdowns. Like, he, and you, I mean, God forbid you hit him on a Texas route out of the backfield. Like, that's that's, you know, sure-handed. Like, he is a problem when it comes to a matchup when he splits out because he can catch the ball, turn up field, and go.
1: Well, compare that with Bijan, who he just surpassed money-wise. Bijan. There you go. Look, AB, 14 more touchdowns than Bijan has. So, again, been very, very productive. Like you say, splitting carries, you know, so it'll be interesting to see when he gets the full load of the carries, of the runs, you know, for this team.
0: Bottom of the eighth inning right now, runner on first, Tigers up 8-0 over the Mariners. We'll keep you posted on that, but we're going to step aside when we return. Why are the best basketball players in Michigan leaving the state of Michigan? Brandon Folsom wrote an awesome piece about this in the Free Press, and he is going to join us next when we return here on Sports Wrap.
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0: Welcome back here to Sports Wrap on the great voice of the Great Lakes, 760 WJR. Danny Kalen behind the glass. That's the Lions legend, Lomas Brown. I'm Anthony Bellino. Join us on the horn right now from the Detroit Free Press. We want to welcome in Brandon Folsom. Brandon, first and foremost, thanks for taking the time to join us. How are you? How's life? How are things, partner?
13: Not too bad, guys. Reporting live from my seven-year-old son's football practice. So,
0: okay.
13: You hear any whistles? That's Air Marshall from Brother Rice.
1: Wait, hold up. Is he a big fella? Is his hand in the dirt there? Or is he a little fella?
13: His hand's in the dirt, but he is, he's what, 48th percentile, so not a very tall guy.
0: Okay. It's the acclimation period. It's just like training camp. You know, they're working on putting on the pads and, right, you know, getting everything squared away. And Brandon, you had this article come out last week, and I found it absolutely fascinating. I wanted to reach out to you because it's a trend that we've seen, and it's not like it's brand new, but it feels like it's really picking up steam. And that is that a lot of local high schools, and this isn't just unique to the state of Michigan, but we'll focus here in Michigan, that a lot of local high schools are starting to lose their star talent to the giant prep academies. And, you know, as you were writing about this, you know, did you ever kind of like factor in like where this trend sort of began and where like things began to kind of pick up steam, where this wasn't maybe as taboo, or maybe it was taboo then and now it's become almost sort of mainstream?
13: Well, yeah, I for sure started paying attention last season when Wayne Memorial's point guard Carlos Medlock Jr. decided to leave the state and go to a prep academy, because he was a guy who was getting a ton of mid-major looks, like St. Bonaventure, some MAC schools, Detroit Mercy, and I thought it was interesting that he decided to leave because his team was built to win the state championship. They were the state runner-up. They were bringing everybody back, including a three-star kid who was going to Toledo, Jaylon Allen, and he left. And I was shocked. And, that's why I don't get paid to be a fortune teller, because he went and did his thing down south, improved every aspect of his game. He was already a great player, and he ended up becoming a Michigan State signee. So he went from being a guy who was looking at Detroit Mercy, Central Michigan, to now he's probably going to start for Tom Izzo. And if you've been paying any attention to Summer League over in East Lansing, he's been tearing it up against college players and former pros and other recruits that are on the rise. So it clearly paid off. But yeah, he was kind of the first one. And since, there's been a lot of guys, I wouldn't say similar to him in our state, that are taking off. But, you know, for these academies to take them, they're kind of like lottery picks, because these are guys who are very good in high school basketball in Michigan. But maybe if they get a little bit of work, they could become the next Carlos Medlock, who goes from a guy you might overlook to a guy who's can't miss and is going to start in the Big Ten.
1: Yeah, Brandon. So it's just I'm just curious. One, do these academies, do they have a stipend, or do these guys receive any type of financial gains from going to these academies? And like AB said, I just remember the heyday of Michigan. Well, I'm a lot older than you guys, but when I got here, you were talking about guys like Glenn Rice and, you know, all the guys that were out of the Flint and all that. Is the NIL, has that seeped down into the high school level too, where that's starting to affect where these guys are going?
13: Well, first we got to give a shout out to Derek Coleman. He was probably one of those guys you remember too.
1: Yes, sir.
13: Derek runs a summer league at Birmingham Groves, and he told me when he started it, the reason he started it is because, like, his senior year of high school, you know, 30, 40 years ago, there was, you know, 10 of the best players in the country, and you look at it now, and every 5 years maybe we have one of the best players in the country here. Not often though. NIL, this doesn't really have too much to do with NIL. it's really about these kids going to a finishing school and coming out the other end ready to start day one in college. I wrote in that story you guys are talking about a point guard from Dearborn Divine Child. He's 6 foot tall, so he's undersized and he's skinny. He's going to go to Grind Prep Academy in Oklahoma, and they're going to feed him every day, multiple meals. He's going to practice with like-minded players who are just as skilled as him, which is iron sharpens iron. And he's going to come out and probably be a Division I basketball starter at the end of it, or at least that's his goal. So it's less about the NIL and the money they're going to make, and more just about, you know, what you guys see the fifth-year rule they just introduced. It's getting harder and harder for incoming freshmen, true freshmen, to find playing time or find, you know, opportunities at big schools. The Big Ten schools want ready-made players who can start day one that don't need any fine-tuning. So that's where these prep academies are kind of popping up right now. They're taking these guys who, you know, they're mid-major, but they could be something great if they just dedicate every second of their life to basketball. As we know, basketball is now a business. But as far as NIL, that's going to come once these guys get through these prep academies.
0: You know, and you mentioned, Brandon, one of the guys in this article, he was just, you know, he's going to go to Sacramento now. And, you know, there's a lot of hype surrounding him, and it's Darius Acuff Jr. And he is a guy that, you know, started his career at Detroit Cass Tech, got him to a state championship in 2023, and then goes to IMG Academy in Florida. And that's not inexpensive whatsoever. I mean, that's more than college tuition to be able to go down there. And he goes down there, becomes a five-star recruit, goes to Arkansas, earns first team All-American honors, and that's great for him, right? And we want the best, obviously, for the kids. But how much does that actually hurt the state high school athletic associations? Like, how much is it actually hurting the individual schools when we see our best players leaving our schools like this?
13: Oh, it actually absolutely devastates them. I mean, Christian Cass at Detroit Country Day was going to be one of the best players in the state and give people a chance to go to Country Day and watch him. You know, I go to Country Day's games all the time just because that's part of my beat, and maybe 20, 30 people ever go to those games. But when Christian's playing, a lot more people show up because he's a guy right now who's a MAC level player, and he's going to go to prep school this season, and he's probably going to end up in the Big Ten or SEC or wherever he ends up. He's just really talented. But yeah, it's crushing. I don't think Darius Acuff needed to leave Cass Tech to get to Arkansas. But it certainly did pay off for him. You know, he played a national schedule. He played against the best players in the country for 2 years. And look how great he was at Arkansas. And he was obviously a first-round draft pick at Sacramento Kings. So it pays off for these guys. It just stinks. You know, I was looking forward to watching Connor Brown at North Farmington this year. He's a 6'6", small forward shooting guard. But here at North Farmington, they got him playing in the post because they have to. How many 6'6 guys do you have in Oakland County, you know, who are have a ready-made college body like he does already? He had at like 16. So they obviously are going to stick him in the post. So he's gone. So what's North Farmington do now when they lose a star player like that? So, yeah, it's pretty crushing for our state to lose, even the tweener guys like Connor.
1: Yeah, Brandon, I want to know, what's the percentages of the guys that go to these prep schools? Is it that big of a percentage where they're going to get into colleges, or they're going to get to the G League, or whatever they're trying to do? Are the percentages that much greater by going to some of these academies rather than staying in high school and completing it and going the traditional route?
13: I don't have the exact number, but I would say they certainly come out better off than when they enter them. I mean, to go back to Connor, he's specifically going to a prep school in Indiana because the coaches have connections to some of the best colleges in the country. Because again, here's another guy who's got a Central Michigan offer. I think he's got Western Michigan offer, and he thinks, and I know he can play in the Big Ten. And so that's why he's going to do that. So I'm not sure the exact percentages, and I'm sure they don't always pan out. There's always guys who kind of fumble around when they think they're doing something better to better themselves and it doesn't pan out. But it's hard to knock a kid for giving it a shot, right?
0: Yeah, I mean, it seems like for the kids, Brandon, like we've seen this work out for more and more of these kids, right? And it's like, okay, if I might be on the cusp, right? I might not be a pure blue chip, right? But I might be right about there. I could be kind of fringy, as you mentioned. I might have a look from UAD. I might have a MAC or a MEAC or an MAAC type of offer here, where I'm a mid-major or low-major type of player. But I could potentially make this jump to this prep academy, and that might be able to elevate my game to the next level. What incentive is there to even try to stop this from happening? Or, you know, is there any incentive, and is it good for the game of basketball? Is it good for the high school athlete?
13: I just think it's another one of those things we got to deal with as a society, as basketball fans in the state of Michigan. And really, if you guys look at it, I think right now 8 kids have decided they're going to leave and skip this school year to go to prep academies. It's not many. Last year, I think I tracked like 8 or 9 kids. It's not many every year. And so we still have plenty of good talent in the state that stays around. Like I said, last year, Carlos Medlock left for Missouri's Prep Academy, and now he's going to Michigan State. But his buddy Jaylon Allen, who he grew up playing with, he stayed, and he dang near led Wayne Memorial back to the Breslin Center for a second year, kind of being the one guy. And he's on his way to Toledo now, and he's a ready-made player who's probably going to play as a freshman. So we still got those guys here, and they're not all leaving. It just feels like a lot right now because you see the social media posts. I mean, it's so prevalent. You open up Instagram, and it seems like someone's always leaving, but it's really not the case. And my inspiration for writing the story last week is we lost Christian Cass and Connor Brown in the same week. I mean, that's pretty crazy, to Oakland County losing 2 of its best players just back-to-back like that.
1: Yeah, Brandon, it's just crazy how the landscape of sports has just changed, high school, college, and the pro level.
13: Yeah, for sure. And with NIL getting mixed into it right now, I've heard some ungodly numbers being thrown around at some of these premier, highly rated recruits. So it's just another thing that we have to monitor.
0: Yeah, and it's another hurdle for, you know, all of the adults, and I'll air quote the adults in the room, that they have to try to navigate, and now all of the coaches and all of the recruiting and everything else that goes into it. The landscape is most definitely changing. His name is Brandon Folsom. You can find his work inside the Detroit Free Press covering high school hoops and football. Brandon, man, appreciate you taking time away from practice with the little one to come on and join us and talk about all these Michigan basketball prep stars that are leaving the schools and headed to the academies, man. This is definitely an interesting story, and we've seen some success, and definitely something we want to keep tabs on.
1: Thanks, Brandon.
13: Yeah, for sure. Thanks for having me on, guys. And hey, Lomas, what is the Bloomfield Hills prediction for this season?
1: Ooh, I know, man. It's been painful.
0: He said like 9-0 is what he said.
1: Stop it, AB. Stop it, man. I'm hoping they could get the 500, Brandon. It's been rough, though, out there. It's been rough getting talent over there.
13: Well, I'm going to talk to Scott tomorrow, so okay. I will let him know that you believe he's a 500 coach right now.
1: Well, tell him I have more belief in him than that. Tell him I say good luck this year, too.
13: All right. Thanks, guys.
0: Thanks, Brandon. Appreciate that. See, I should have went with a 9-0.
1: Yeah.
0: You'd have been safe.
1: And yeah, I probably should have, especially since you see me always walking around with my Bloomfield Blackhawks swag on. So yeah. I guess I should. But, AB, you know, you'll throw them wild predictions out there, AB. I'm trying to give the kids a chance. I'm not trying to put the pressure on them that they have to go undefeated.
0: No pressure, no diamonds.
1: Ooh. But those are young diamonds. They got to mature a little bit, AB. You know what I'm saying? They need to be under that. Yeah, they got to mature a little bit, man.
0: Is there such a thing as a mature diamond?
1: I don't know, but that's like a young diamond. It's a young diamond, right? I mean, youngsters.
0: Dan, according to my internet here, it looks like it's the end of the 9th inning with the Tigers 11-0 winners.
1: Yes.
0: Taking the series.
1: Yes.
0: Oh, the Mariners 2-1. For Dan and Lomas, I'm Anthony, saying so long. We'll see you tomorrow. Same time, same place, right here on The Great Voice of the Great Lakes.
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15: He calls it a crackdown. I'm Lisa Lacera, Fox News. President Trump says he's trying to limit so-called birth tourism in the U.S.
16: A pair of executive orders signed by the president intend to put new limits on children granted birthright citizenship.
17: They've taken birthright citizenship and they've made a joke out of it.
16: One order expands the list of categories of individuals whose children do not qualify for automatic citizenship. Another aims to clamp down on visas for foreign visitors suspected of traveling to the U.S. to have a child. A recent Supreme Court ruling blocked an executive order from President Trump that sought to deny birthright citizenship for children born to parents living in the U.S. illegally.
15: Fox's Jared Halpern at the White House. A deal to regulate commercial shipping through the Strait of Hormuz appears to be close.
18: The agreement would give Iran control over ships entering the strait and Oman control over departing ships. The U.S. is expected to reject any demands from Iran for transit fees. There are also other flashpoints of violence threatening diplomacy. In Israel, funerals today for the two Israeli soldiers killed in southern Lebanon. Israeli military officials say the two were killed and four more wounded by an explosion during a building search of a suspected Hezbollah threat.
15: Fox's Steve Harrigan in Tel Aviv. Meanwhile, the wider conflict remains as a Saudi official says multiple intelligence reports indicate Iraqi militias working with the Houthis are preparing to attack Saudi Arabia under the guidance of Iran's Revolutionary Guard. As the Iran conflict wears on, President Trump waving off concerns the U.S. munitions stockpiles running low.
17: We have certain types which are very powerful and very good, and we have an unlimited supply, and so we're in great shape.
15: But the president did say some weapon stockpiles are higher than others. 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
21: That heat's going to be out there for one more day.
22: Temperatures being 30 degrees above average.
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15: U.S. Marshals take a teen boy in Florida into custody in connection with the deaths of two teens found dead last week.
23: A 17-year-old boy was apprehended by U.S. Marshals in a small Florida town outside Bradenton. Kian Jaden Rundle was found at a hotel in Ellenton, Florida. He's now facing two counts of second-degree murder. Those charges are connected to the shooting deaths of two other teens in the town of DeLand near Daytona Beach. The bodies of 19-year-old Dustin Rose and 18-year-old Samson Campbell were found in an industrial lot on July 28th. The victims were said to have been friends since childhood. In Miami, Eben Brown, Fox News.
15: Scientists are testing a new kind of vaccine that would teach the immune system to intercept a type of colon cancer before it turns into a tumor. The vaccine would target Lynch syndrome, an inherited condition that puts people at a very high risk of getting colorectal cancer at a younger age. Another AI model appears to have a mind of its own.
24: Facebook owner Meta says one of its artificial intelligence models went rogue during cybersecurity testing, slipped onto the internet, and hacked a third-party service. This is the fourth recent incident of its kind. Similar breaches by OpenAI and Anthropic models have raised cybersecurity concerns and prompted calls for tougher safeguards and more rigorous testing. Meta says it learned about its model's escape when it was informed by the testing company Irregular. Meta not giving out details such as which model was responsible and which company got hacked. The tech giant says it's investigating and will publish a report. Lillian Wu, Fox News.
15: Kellogg's has announced it'll remove artificial colors from all its cereals by the end of the year, a year ahead of schedule. The company also announced it's removing the preservative BHT from any cereals that still contain it. I'm Lisa Lucera. This is Fox News.
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25: M10 the Lodge northbound, the off ramp to Myers. We do have an accident on the exit ramp. Traffic is getting through. Use caution. This one is in the clearing stages. I-75 northbound at Big Beaver. Disabled vehicle blocking the right lane. Police are on the scene. And still seeing delays at the Blue Water Bridge. This is heading westbound between Canada and the United States. Delays of up to 30 minutes for commercial vehicles. I'm Rob Pasco. WJR traffic and weather first.
26: Slow moving front coming across southern Michigan tonight, and it's taking its time. It's slowly but surely coming across the state. Widely scattered thunderstorms into the late week and around for the weekend, in and out of the forecast. 71 tonight, steamy weather out there. Storms drifting northeast. Widely scattered storms Friday, 83 degrees. I'm meteorologist Scott Laurier, more at the Weather Channel on 760 WJR, where Michigan comes to talk.
12: 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Here's Jamie.
27: 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We're going to have a great time. Riding shotgun with me is Keith Naughton, who covers Ford for Bloomberg News here in Metro Detroit. Keith and I are going to stop at the coffee shop for a chat with Michael Dunn, the China expert. Then we're going to browse the dealership lot with Scotty Reese from A Girl's Guide to Cars. And finally, we'll go to the town hall to hear what you all think about dashboard controls. But first, Keith and I are going to take a drive around the block. Ford takes a loss and gets the win. How America can fight back against Chinese autos. And Jeep brings back the Cherokee again. Dealers rejoice. Let's take a look around Autotown after this.
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1: Hey there, JR listeners. Chris Alberta from Principium. Look, I have an urgent message for you today about your retirement. I don't care if you already retired, you're a few months away, or you're a few years away. You're going to be unemployed soon. And you probably don't have a pension because you are your pension. Recent all-time highs in the market. Look, you're at the top of the mountain. And now we're in an Iranian conflict. AI might replace your job. 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
27: Welcome to Autotown. I'm Jamie Butters. My guest co-host riding shotgun today is Keith Naughton, who covers Ford for Bloomberg News. He's been at the Indianapolis News, the Detroit News, Business Week, Newsweek. He's been writing for Bloomberg and Business Week since 2009. He's just about to retire, and I'm so glad that we caught him here. Keith, so welcome to Autotown.
9: Thanks, Jamie. Thanks for having me on.
27: Great to have you here, especially this week. Ford earnings came out this week, and it kind of felt a lot like a repeat of GM's second quarter, a net loss driven by EV-related write-downs. If you exclude the bad stuff, they did better than expected and raised the outlook for the year. Yep. Nora Eckert and I were joking last week how Wall Street always tends to punish the automakers no matter what the result is. But GM and Ford both got stock bumps this time, and they kind of stuck.
9: Yeah, well, a couple of things are going on with Ford. One is they raised their guidance back at the end of the first quarter, and it wasn't by enough. It was only $500 million, and they got punished for that. This time, they raised guidance by $1 billion at the midpoint, and that was rewarded. Although, it's hard to know with Ford because, of course, they're an AI stock now.
27: Oh.
9: So what's really driving...
27: I thought they were an automaker.
9: No. It's all about AI, babe, just like Tesla. And what's really driving it is they're getting into this energy storage business, right?
27: Yeah.
9: That's what the analysts want to know about. In fact, if you watched during Farley's chat with the analysts after earnings were released, the only time the stock dropped is when he didn't answer a specific question about energy storage and who the next customers are going to be. They felt like he wasn't giving enough detail. But still, the stock was up. It continued to climb the day after. And really, there's a lot of hope in this high margin, high growth, you know, data center, hyperscaler energy storage business.
27: But it was funny because the charge was still for the joint venture to make batteries, but aren't those to go into the data energy storage?
9: Yeah, so they had to extract themselves from the JV that they had with SK On, Korea's battery maker, and they've completely taken over that, what was to be joint venture factory in Kentucky, and they're converting it, spending $2 billion to set up this energy storage business, and that's the factory, although they'll also do some energy storage cells out of their Marshall, Michigan factory. All of this with the CATL, China's big battery giant, with their technology that they're licensing.
27: So I read that, having this increased guidance for the year really puts a lot of pressure on F-150 throughput in the fourth quarter, really kind of back end loaded. what do they need to go right? I guess they need the supply of aluminum.
9: Yeah. they've had to import aluminum ever since those fires at the Novelis mill in upstate New York back in September and then November, the second fire. And that's cost them billions. And so they need, and that has lowered F-150 inventory, their best seller, and it's given a big hit to profits. So the expectation is in the second half, F-Series production will rise by more than 25%, and that should get the profit engine going again with that very important model. But in the meantime, they're making gobs of money selling Broncos and Explorers, fully tricked out with the high-end, high-margin off-road performance packages, and that's seeing them through this tough spot.
27: Yeah, I was just out at the Michigan International Speedway where they were showing off some of their, factory designed and company installed, modifications. That there's a lot of profit to be had there.
9: Absolutely. Ford's done a great job of sort of stealing that business from the aftermarket upfitters who used to put on the knobby tires and put on the suspensions. And Ford said, we can do that. And you won't void your factory warranty if you do it through us. And then we get all those profits. And that's worked magnificently for them.
27: Well, we might talk more about that too when we're talking about Jeep a little later, because Jeep certainly plays in that game.
9: Absolutely.
27: But the thing about, obviously Ford knows how to make F-150s, but when you see a plan to ramp something up really rapidly to rates that haven't been done in a while, there's always a quality risk.
9: Absolutely.
27: And of course, Ford has been wrangling with quality for years now. They won IQS, the new car study from J.D. Power, but they continue to lead the industry in recalls. Maybe they're more sensitive to them or looking out for them more. But where do you see Ford on quality? What do you see them doing, and does it seem to be working?
9: I mean, they are making progress. There's no denying it. They were the top mainstream brand in J.D. Power IQS, which was, the year before they were below the industry average in IQS. The initial quality study that looks at the first 90 days of quality. That was a big win for them. They like to say that the recalls are mostly older models, but that's not entirely true. There's still a lot of software debugging that has to go on. Those don't have to be as expensive a recall, but there's still some issues that they're working out.
27: Mm-hmm. I also wanted to ask you a little about Ford reaching a contract with Unifor, the Canadian union. Looked like kind of decent financials for the workers, ratification bonus, raises and such. But they had to give up like 1,000 jobs or so. Is this a good deal for Ford, and does it put pressure on GM and Stellantis?
9: It is a good deal for Ford because Ford has two key factories in Canada. One is Oakville that they're refitting right now to produce their most profitable model, the Super Duty pickup truck. They're going to produce 100,000 out of that plant. That will be an absolute cash machine for them. And then they have the Windsor engine plant, which, that one is getting new investment, and that makes engines for the F-150, so, and the Mustang. So it's very important.
27: I just want to make a quick mention of Stellantis earnings this week. It was kind of the opposite of the GM and Ford story. There were no big EV write-downs. They earned a net profit, but they didn't beat analyst estimates. They didn't raise their guidance for the year, and the stock got traded down.
9: Well, no big EV write-downs because they had no big EV plans. So if you didn't get into the game, you don't have to back out of it.
27: Yeah, and they did take their charges before, I think, got them over with. Thanks, Keith. We're going to take a short break. When we come back, we're going to stop at the coffee shop to chat with Michael Dunn. He's a Michigan native and one of the most respected observers and analysts of the Chinese auto industry.
2: Miss The Motherlode with Lauren and Marie on the air and online. Lauren Crocker and Marie Osborne bring generations of wit, wisdom, and what now moments.
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14: 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You've got Auto Town on WJR. Once again, behind the wheel, Jamie Butters.
27: Welcome to Auto Town. I'm Jamie Butters with Keith Naughton, who covers Ford for Bloomberg News. We're sitting down for this stop at the coffee shop to chat with Michael Dunn, CEO of Dunn Insights. 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
18: Always look forward to a conversation with you, too.
27: You know, it's possible not everyone is familiar with your work. For those who are, please be patient with me for a minute here. The first thing you need to know about Michael Dunn isn't necessarily that his father, Jim Dunn, was a legendary automotive spy photographer, but it is helpful. Michael grew up around the industry here. He went to the University of Michigan, studied business, and learned Mandarin, among other things. He's been a consultant. I guess that's what he does now, except that he's on deadline for a book. But he's also had corporate jobs for big grown-up companies that you've all heard of, like General Motors and J.D. Power. The book is called Car Wars, How China Seized the Auto Industry and How America Wins It Back. It's coming out in January, and I'm so glad that he found a few minutes to drop in here at Autotown. Michael, you just got back from Taiwan. Do you have any insights from that trip you can share?
18: The number one takeaway, Jamie, big surprise, was the mood, the atmosphere on the ground was optimistic and relaxed. You know, at a time when we read about, is China going to invade? Is China going to take over Taiwan? There's awareness. Every day in the newspapers you read, yeah, there is 14 air incursions and there's 12 ships just on the horizon ready, you know, to fire. But it's more like weather reports. And the mood on the ground is optimistic. What do you see on the street? You see a lot of Toyotas, a few Teslas, and a lot of German manufactured luxury makes. Don't see the Chinese cars. They're not welcome there.
27: Interesting.
18: Overall, I was surprised on the upside. It feels like Taiwan is getting more closely aligned with Japan and the United States. It, of course, has TSMC, the big chip manufacturer, as its workhorse. The mood was upbeat and optimistic.
27: I guess that's good to hear.
9: Yeah, and a little surprising.
18: It is a little surprising. Now, let's be realistic. It may be that they're in denial. Maybe that they're saying, they're in the eye of the storm. One of the things, I talked to a lot of people on the ground, of course, there, and one of the big takeaways was they don't think that China would forcefully take over Taiwan, but instead would work to infiltrate one or the other political parties and gradually win through elections, influencing elections and getting one of the parties to align more closely with China. And all of a sudden, gradually, we're part of China. That's the outcome that they see China angling after at this juncture.
9: And does Taiwan still feel like the United States has its back?
18: It does. It's surprising. We were welcomed there as Americans. And I asked a lot of Taiwanese, you know, who's your friends in the neighborhood? And they said immediately Japan. And then secondarily, they said the United States. And Taiwan has a lot of trade and business with the United States. Taxi drivers I talked to said, you know, U.S. and Taiwan are hand in glove. And that's one of the reasons why they don't think that China's going to mess with something. Some kind of military attack. Do they know? Time will tell, but that was the mood on the ground.
9: It's interesting, given that President Trump has been so cozy with Xi.
18: He has. He has. You